0: Life can be messy, but you don't have to figure it out alone.
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4: What's going. And at the same time, this is another one, which is wild, which you're probably not even going to believe. And I'll let Will take this one, because this one has to do with the September 11th attacks. And of course, we are very closely approaching the 25th anniversary of those September 11th attacks. So they need to make sure that everything is set in place when they start talking about it.
5: Well, and once again, I think this goes to even that discussion about the troll from the president about, Lake America. The prime minister said that naming it Lake Ontario is naming reality. It's rooted in reality. Well, the Canadian Broadcasting Corporation has an internal memo telling people that as they cover the 25th anniversary of the September 11th attacks, do not describe those attacks as terrorist attacks. So it really seems that whether it be the chaplains or the CBC, Canada has a reality problem when it comes to words and their meanings.
4: Yep, so you can't say God and you can't call terrorism terrorism. You can't call the September 11th attacks terrorism. What do you think about that? And of course, any of your responses to President Trump's renaming, 1-800-684-3110. We'll be right back.
6: 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ICE agent Christian Castro released from a Texas jail after being held for extradition to Minnesota. The governor says he will not sign the extradition warrant. A poll released by Texas Public Opinion Research has Democrat James Tallarico with a 6-point lead over Republican Ken Paxton in the race for U.S. Senate. Texas has not elected a Democrat to the Senate since Lloyd Benson in 1988. City of Houston will begin water shutoffs on September the 8th for around 15,000 customers with overdue bills totaling $30 million. Fort Bend County enacted an outdoor burn ban due to worsening drought conditions, and residents of Indigo Lake Estates in Montgomery County upset after flock cameras placed at the entrance without community input. John Loretta, AM 1070, The Answer.
7: 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Hunter Brown getting the start for the Astros tonight. They remain in New York for a 3-game series with the Mets at Citi Field. The Yankees taking 2 of 3 from the Yankees. Thursday, they beat New York 5-1. Christian Walker and Jeremy Peña both with home runs. And Hayden Wesneski allowed 1 run over 5 innings. The Mets will go with Christian Scott. The Rangers, they're in Milwaukee tonight, beginning a 3-game series with the Brewers. Cody Bradford getting the start against Logan Henderson. Texas dropped 2 of 3 to the White Sox in a midweek series. NFL preseason finale tonight for the Texans. Houston and Charlotte to take on the Carolina Panthers. C.J. Stroud and other starters not likely to play tonight. The Dallas Cowboys will host New Orleans at AT&T Stadium. All 32 NFL teams must have their roster down to the 53-player limit by Sunday. 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
4: 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Talking all things Canada, it seems like, and we are going to be talking a lot more as well, because look, it is still back to school week, the last day of back to school week, and look, really, the last day I'm going to be talking to you about our match right now that we have available for you right now, and I want you to do it. It's an impact match for the rest of the month, which again is only a few more days. But it's back to school week. In the next segment, we're going to actually talk a little bit more about some of the work the ACLJ does to support students' rights. But before we get to there, we're going to keep things rolling on the Canada side of things. As we know, President Trump made his big statement, came out and said, you know, this is what I'm going to do here. He did it with the Gulf of America. The Gulf of Mexico became the Gulf of America. It feels like kind of doing the same thing, but this time even maybe more targeted as it is Lake Ontario being switched to Lake America.

0: America said the next thing he needs is an ocean. So we'll see where this goes. But it does actually, as ridiculous as it sounds, I think there are important things happening in Canada that we need to bring up. And the two that we talked about in the first segment were, number one, that chaplains, military chaplains, are being told they can't use the word God, that they can't pray openly, that they can't really express their religious beliefs in any kind of way that would be sectarian in nature, I guess, that would have any sort of guidelines between their faith. It just has to be this very neutral, spiritual, you know, generic talk. And then on the other side, you have the CBC, which is their, broadcasting company, Canadian Broadcasting Company, saying, hey, when you are covering our reporters, when you're covering 9/11, and we know that the 9/11 25th anniversary is going to dominate the news here in a couple weeks, don't say terrorist. You cannot say terrorist attack. So you can't say terrorist attack for 9/11. You can't say God if you're a military chaplain. And on the same time, you have the president saying they're the worst to deal with in terms of trade. We should not be as friendly as we are to them. Of course, Canada has had a very interesting few years in terms of our relationship with the United States and Canada. Maybe the one time, definitely the most time it's been this contentious, as far as I can remember.
1: Well, and once again, when you're looking at what words and what they mean, the dispute over the name of a lake, where you have Prime Minister Carney from Canada saying that, you know, naming it Lake Ontario is rooted in reality. But at the same time, you're seeing the attack on expression in Canada, whether it be through, as you said, putting duct tape on the mouths of their chaplains and their military. One, the ACLJ has done a lot of work for chaplains in the military in the United States, because you've seen under some other administrations them try to do similar type of things here in America.
0: Now,
1: we fight for it and we push back and get victories for chaplains here in the United States. But then you also see what's happening with their state media. You know, Canadian Broadcasting System is a crown corporation. It operates quasi-autonomously from the federal government, but it's still state media. We don't really have that in the United States either. I think this is a time to also show, when we've talked in weeks prior about the DSA wanting to turn us into more of a parliamentary style government, this is one clear example of why we are opposed to that, why the founders were genius in the separation of powers that they put into our Constitution, because you have a parliamentary system in Canada like you do in England. And what have we seen over these past few years, really since 2020? You've seen a crackdown on the freedom of expression, the freedom of speech, the love of your country. And that's what's going on in those parliamentary systems, even though they are Western governments and they have a lot of the rooted ideals that the United States had. Our separation of powers has been able to maintain our foundations. But now we're even seeing attacks on that, where they want it to be a more parliamentary system, a House of Representatives that's expanded and has a lot of power and has the executive branch under it. We don't want that. We want to be able to rest on the foundations of the United States. And so when you have these disputes over the naming of the lake, it's silly on one sense, because we know what President Trump is doing and how offended they are by that. But at the same time, their state media on 9/11 is too concerned about the term terrorist attack that they're going to have to just call it a hijacking, because it's too politically charged to call it terrorism. Really? Canada?
0: I mean, I've heard a lot of people have issues with the way, I guess, 9/11 is described. I've never heard one of them being, you can't say that it was a terrorist attack. I mean, that is like just about as normal that we've been saying for 25 years. So it's wild they would even have to have this statement. You know, on September 11th, later on, I'm putting out a special video, and I think we're going to air it on here as well, with John Androsic, who, you know, is from Five for Fighting, had the song Superman. And I think it's a really good reminder of what we all went through on September 11th, what it all felt like, because it has been so long that you have people who are completely oblivious to what happened on that day. Your kids now treat it, obviously, as history. They probably were not there when it happened, or your grandkids. I taught in a university a couple years ago. None of my students were alive. It's what you got to think about. University students, not freshmen, university students were not alive during the September 11th attacks. They had not yet been born. Zoom in. You have a whole new group of adults who did not go through what we went through. And I think you can see that in the rewriting of history. And you can see that through something like the CBC saying that this is not what we're doing here. And look, again, I think our Canadian viewers and Canadian listeners need to stand up and make some noise here. Because you don't hear that much, it feels like, in America about these issues. And I think in the United States of America, that is, about these issues. You just hear the trivial side. You just hear the sort of back and forth between our leadership that becomes very cartoony. It isn't treated with respect. And the problem is, I don't even know. Truthfully, I don't know if the Canadian chaplains are upset about this. This could be something that, is widely accepted. I mean, sure, there are people who are upset about it. But, you know, I don't know if the pushback would be like it would be in the States.
1: Well, and once again, what you see is statements about this specifically, where one member of parliament did call it unnecessary and regressive. And this directive, it says, if you're asked to pray as a chaplain, you are instead to offer a spiritual reflection without religion-specific language. They're policing language. They're saying you cannot be, as a chaplain in our armed forces, you cannot be giving these words because that is though you are speaking for the government. And once again...
0: And remember the backlash that came from people online when Pete Hegseth put out the list of all the different chaplains that were going to be offered and how we're going to have a list of all these different... groups and denominations, and trying to be even, I'd say that's even more inclusive in many ways by saying we are going to try to staff essentially everybody. So if you are a Southern Baptist or you are a Presbyterian or you are a Catholic or you're Jewish or you're a Muslim, that you are going to be assigned a chaplain who represents and respects your faith, not this generic, you know, whatever, spirituality. And I understand and respect the idea of saying, hey, we want to make sure that we are inclusive here. And I think that's what something like Pete Hegseth was actually doing by doing that. The difference is being inclusive and actually spending the dollars on bringing in the right amount of people instead of being, maybe Canada just thinks, we can't afford this many chaplains. But let's just be honest here. This is the quote here. By avoiding language specific to any one religion, chaplains respect the dignity of all and help everyone present and engage with comfort, dignity, and the sense of belonging. Nothing wrong with that. But it is a problem when you say, and you can't mention these words. And those words are as generic as they can be, like God. Or you can't pray.
1: Well, it also says at public or semi-public event. What's a semi-public event?
0: Yeah.
1: If there's a person within earshot? Because that kind of sounds like what we saw in Texas, where we're having to fight for a teacher, where they said, you can't pray if a student could see you. If you're in your car, if you're on property. So once again, it may seem easy at this point to be like, well, that's Canada. They're a lost cause. We're America. This is different. We're not that far away from it. We're not that far away from people trying these things here. They are constantly trying it. And we're always having to fight back. That's why you'll see in the next segment about a student just trying to express her faith to her friends at school. Shot down over and over and over again by the administration saying, you can't do this. You can't do this. We're taking your literature. You can't mention God. That's what you keep seeing in America. So it's not just Canada, but in America, we can do something about it.
0: All right. We get back. We are going to also take your phone calls at 1-800-684-3110. Got a few lines open. Get on the air right now. 1-800-684-3110. As Will said, we have a special video presentation coming up that we will premiere here in the next segment. Again, talking about the work of the ACLJ and how the ACLJ has been representing students' rights for many years. But we've been trying to focus this one. A lot of times we'll throw it back. We'll show you the origins, the 40 years ago. These are ones that have just happened in the last few years. So this is the stuff that's happening in real time, and you need to be a part of it as well. Give me a call at 1-800-684-3110. But while you're doing that, and while you're going to be presented with what the ACLJ work is, I'm going to ask you to think about, pray about supporting the work financially of the ACLJ. When you do that, it's during back to school week. It's these amazing cases that you're going to hear about that this team works on every day. And I want you to be a part of it as well. And all donations are doubled till the end of the month. Then you got months until we can even offer anything like this again. So I'm going to ask you to do it today. It's the last day you're going to hear me on air talk about it. 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Be right back. Mm-hmm.
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0: Welcome back to Seculo. Phone lines are still open for you at 1-800-684-3110. As I said, it is back to school week, and we need to make sure before this week wraps up today that we tell you about all the incredible work the ACLJ has been doing. And look, you've seen a couple different videos we've put together. What I like about these is we're not talking about videos or cases that happened 30 years ago, 20 years ago. We are talking about active cases, cases that either have just recently been resolved or are still currently in the fight. And the ACLJ team, our young group of lawyers, are really on the front lines of all of this. And I want to make sure that they get some airtime as well to tell you about the work the ACLJ is doing. So we come on here, we'll talk about the news, we'll give you some coverage here, we'll tell you everything that's happening we think you need to hear, you should hear, all of our different points of view. And of course, we always say we tell you the truth, whether you like it or not, here at the ACLJ and here on Seculo. But that being said, when you donate to the ACLJ, you're also donating to, of course, not only this show to make sure that our broadcast stays on, but you're representing so many ACLJ clients because they don't have to get a bill at the end. No legal fees are coming to them. Because thankfully, that's absorbed by you, the ACLJ supporter, who decided that this is worth your while. Of course, it's tax deductible and donations are doubled right now through back to school week and through our impact match, which is just about to end. So you want to do it today. Just go ahead and do it. Be a part of the team. With that, I do want to kick it over to this special video presentation that we put together for you here at the ACLJ. Again, another case that you're not going to believe. It's back to school week. Backpacks, first day photos, that nervous excitement every family knows. But for one Christian family in Washington State, this past year ended with a fight for something much more basic: their child's right to hold on to their faith inside a public school. At the ACLJ, we've spent decades defending the First Amendment rights of students, the right to pray, to speak, and to live out their faith without leaving it at the schoolhouse door. Our client's story is one of the clearest examples we've seen of what happens when a school forgets that.
5: I usually just pass out these gospel tracts. It's kind of like these little booklets that share about Jesus.
6: Several years ago, I represented a little girl who was simply trying to share the gospel with her classmates. And those school administrators decided it was appropriate to open her backpack and pull out her Christian tracts, confiscating them. Fast forward 5 years later, she's now a sixth grader at the middle school. And she was sitting in her math class like everyone else when she gets pulled out by the vice principal and told that she has to stop talking about Christianity with her classmates and that she cannot pass out her Christian tracts anymore.
5: They just pulled me out and said, oh, you can't pass out gospel tracts. And I'm like, why? Because in school, you're allowed to share like any kind of belief, like it, any kind of like religious, political beliefs. But for Christianity, you just have to be quiet about it. And I'm like, that's not really that fair.
6: She came home from school and the first thing she told her parents is that we need to call the ACLJ because I need to talk to Christy. So we sent a demand letter, and yet again, this district gave us exactly what we asked for and a total apology that this will never happen again. But that's not the end of the story. We got a call again from that very student that she just got out of an assembly where she had to sit crying the entire time on something that was violating her religious beliefs.
5: And I sat in the bleachers crying for the rest of the assembly, and then after the assembly, I went to my BFF and I hugged her and cried.
6: No other school would have a child saying, I'm not comfortable with this, and tell her, I'm sorry, you don't have any other options. You have to stay there, and you're going to stay there crying.
7: What this child went through wasn't a one-time misunderstanding. This was the third time her school crossed the line of her faith. That's why the ACLJ stepped in. We already sent this district three demand letters, three chances to correct the course. They took none of the chances, so we took them to federal court.
6: We are ready and gearing up for one of the biggest fights of the ACLJ's life, because this is not just about what happened to this assembly. This is a long-standing precedent that this school has set, that her as a Christian will be targeted because of her faith.
8: For them to push our daughter into something that, and she was already in tears, so, and just tell her, you don't have a choice. We felt that that was very disrespectful and it was very harmful to our daughter.
6: Schools cannot force children to sit through material that is in violation of their religious beliefs. In fact, in Mahmood, the court held that the school is required to give advance notice to parents and allow them to opt out if there is any material that the parent has said would in some way violate their religious beliefs.
7: She shouldn't have had to fight this hard just to hold on to her faith in a public school. And unfortunately, she's not the only one. This back to school week, the ACLJ is standing with students and families across the country who've been told the same thing a teacher told our client, that they have no choice. But that's not true. And we're making sure school boards and administrators know that. And for this student and for every other student like her, the ACLJ is here.
5: I know that Jesus loves everybody in my school, even the people who bullied me, even the people who tried to stop me from learning, from telling people about Jesus. He loves everybody.
6: By her standing up and being willing to send these demand letters and fight with a lawsuit, she's standing up for all children across this country, because there will be precedent set after this case.
7: The ACLJ isn't backing down. Because if this can happen to our client, it can happen to any student, in any classroom, in any state, including your child or grandchild. That's exactly why we fight these cases, and at no cost to the families we represent. Help us defend the religious freedoms of this student and countless others like her at aclj.org/school.
1: And Logan, I love showing these videos to our audience because you can really understand. A lot of times we can talk about it. We can describe, you know, she's in elementary school and this is repeatedly happening. But seeing, putting, you know, the story together with that video and really understanding what's going on. These are real people. And when you stand with the ACLJ, as we fight diligently for her rights and for every other student's rights in that school system, to uphold what the Constitution and what the Supreme Court has ruled over and over and over again. Now, you know, these are real people. These are real students that are just trying to express their faith, just trying to talk to people, their friends, their peers. And they are, she used the word bully in there. Like, just imagine that, not just from peers, but from an administration bullying you, not for, you know, contraband on campus. What was the contraband? Bible tracts. What was the offensive speech that she was saying? Telling her friends about God. When you can talk about politics in school, you can talk about offensive things that people may be offended about, but you bring up God and the heavy hand of the administration comes down. And yet the courage she has to still live in her faith and to even talk about it. when knowing that the administration has it out for her.
0: Look, even for the parents, I mean, that is not easy. It's not easy to go up against your school board. It's not easy to go up against the administration. Because, look, a lot of times, I don't know what the rules are in their state. If that's the only school they can go to in their area, public school system, I don't know how that all works locally. But you're probably pretty limited. So you know the word's going to get out there that you are a quote-unquote troublemaker. But that's why the ACLJ is going to get involved. That's why we've been involved in this case and we'll continue to get involved. And if you think, by the way, there's a chance this is happening to your kid, your grandkid, you can go to aclj.org/help and get in touch with somebody today. But it is back to school week. That's why I wanted to show you that video presentation. So I'm going to encourage you right now. We got 30 seconds left in this first half hour. We got a second half hour coming up. Watch us live on YouTube, Rumble, aclj.org. 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
11: Keeping you informed and engaged, now more than ever. 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
0: Welcome back to Seculo. 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We are talking a lot about a few different topics here. And in the next segment, Rick Grinnell is going to be joining us. We led with Canada. We've been talking back to school week. And I have to say, this is going to be the last day of back to school week. And I'm only happy that this is the last day of that for one reason. And that is that I don't have to say slash school ever again.
1: Right.
0: Because it's very difficult. I have to say, if you say aclj.org/school, that does not roll off the tongue here, folks. So next time we're changing that. We're going to come up with a new, you know, we can be back. Slash whatever it can be, but I cannot say it slash school again because I cannot do it. But that being said, it is still open for back to school week for the rest of the day. So be a part of that at aclj.org. I do want to quickly jump to Robert in Maryland. He's been on hold for a while. He's got a question kind of related to another topic, but let's just get it. Robert, go ahead.
12: Yes, I wanted to ask the both of you. I think the Supreme Court recently made a ruling on something pertaining to something that President Trump was dealing with. I wonder if it was due to election integrity or whether it was due to redistricting or whether that was due to immigration. So I wanted to know if either one of you could answer that question for me. What did the U.S. Supreme Court rule on recently? I guess it was in favor of what something President Trump wanted done.
1: Right, Robert. So once again, the Supreme Court's not in session right now. So this would have been through the emergency docket is kind of what you look at. But what this actually was the executive order the president put forward on mail-in balloting, trying to secure that more. And then it went through a rulemaking process and it was sued by a group of, I believe it was 23 states, that were trying to get this taken away by the court system, saying that the states have the right to run their elections, that there shouldn't be interference from the executive branch. What it did was it required states to share citizenship information with the federal government so that the Postal Service also could then deliver mail-in ballots only to people that are citizens, things of that nature. What the Supreme Court ruled was the federal government, the Trump administration, asked the Supreme Court to put a stay on a lower court ruling that overturned this executive order. So the states got an injunction on the order. It hasn't even gotten to the merits yet, so there's going to be in court for a while. But the injunction was put in place so the administration couldn't move forward with this executive order. The Supreme Court put a stay on the injunction, so they stopped the stop, allowing for, while it is going forward, while it's being litigated, while it goes to the merits, that it is able to be enforced, that they can move forward with this. We don't know if it will be ready in time for the midterms. It could be. It could be a little chaotic, trying to get this in place before then. But that is what they ruled on. They granted a stay through a per curiam order, and they found things like you are likely to succeed on the merits, that maybe the states don't have standing to sue on this. There's another thing about ripeness, whether or not they were suing too early. There were several different reasons why they granted this stay, but it's also not over. That still will remain in court. It'll be litigated lower court and probably appealed all the way to the Supreme Court again. So that's the update there, Robert, and we'll keep watching it and we'll update you as it goes.
0: Appreciate you calling, Robert. We got a bunch of lines still open. We have two lines open, 1-800-684-3110. We're headed to this next segment and talk to Rick Grinnell, and then after that I'm gonna take as many calls as we can on whatever topics you want. Friday, so any of the topics that we talked about this week, feel free to join us at 1-800-684-3110. That's 1-800-684-3110. We're talking Canada. I want to get your thoughts, whether that's in Lake Ontario or Canada saying, can't call 9/11 terrorism. Chaplains, military chaplains, y'all are doing a good job. Don't pray with people. Don't say God. We got rules here in Canada. What do you think about that? Give me a call, 1-800-684-3110. Once again, wrapping up back to school week. Be a part of it today at ACLJ.org, or just scan the QR code that you see on the screen right now. Again, that's at ACLJ.org. We protect students, teachers, parents, grandparents. 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
13: Five.
1: Welcome back to Seculo. We're joined on the phone right now by Rick Grinnell. Rick, it's Friday. We're going to have a little fun here because I think everyone in the Canadian government, as well as everyone on the political left here, was very, very upset about the naming of Lake Ontario, which if we're naming the Great Lakes, I mean, it's bottom tier Great Lake, right? I mean, we've got Superior, Michigan, obviously top two, then probably Erie, then if you're fighting between the naming of Huron and Ontario, what are we even doing here? But at the same time, they're having real issues with the meaning of words in Canada when it comes to things like chaplains being able to say the word God or pray, or even the CBC instructing their journalists, don't say terrorist attack when covering 9/11. I don't think that we've had a more full display of some wild Canadian ideals than these last 24 hours.
16: Look, the Canadian left-wing radicalism has gone unchallenged for a very long time. I actually think Mark Carney knows exactly what he's doing. He's picking a fight with Donald Trump. He's trying to create leverage. Every time he does this, his poll numbers go up. This is all political on both sides. And President Trump is playing it better. I saw today the meme that we're no longer calling them Canadian geese. They're called Donald Ducks. And I love this whole having fun with a trade policy. All these people who are so uptight thinking that this is, going to ruin our trade relationship. I think those people need to look at the facts, because the facts are Canada hasn't paid its NATO obligations in decades, despite having the style of Barack Obama asking them to pay, despite having the style of George H.W. Bush asking them to pay more, despite having the style of Joe Biden saying, will you please pay more? The Canadians have ignored multiple U.S. presidents and their styles. And so this is not a question of style. This is a question of fairness. You look at the long list of the ways that Canada puts tariffs on us unfairly, and yet we're paying for the defense. It's the same issue with Europe. Europe doesn't pay its NATO obligations. They've got an opera house and a ballet theater on every single corner. They've got beautiful airports because they get to spend money on infrastructure projects because they're not paying for their defense. It is unfair to ask Americans to keep paying for others' security, safety, and economic prosperity. And it's time that we go to the mat and demand a change. And that's exactly what President Trump is doing, and I'm grateful for it.
1: Well, and I think, once again, he also knows how to bring out the most absurd protests around moves, because the tariff discussion, the NATO discussion, those are very real things. Those are very real things that impact the lives of Americans and the economy. And he's able to so easily bait the people that are on the other side of a negotiation by doing something which on the surface is just a troll, just renaming a lake, Lake America. We know exactly what he's doing. But it's whether it's TDS, Trump derangement syndrome, or something else, they still don't know the playbook. And that's what is so funny to me. I love the Donald Duck comment, but the fact that they still can't see through it and just ignore it. You have Hillary Clinton tweeting, it's called Lake Ontario, as if anyone cares what she thinks in 2026. And yet she also had to turn off the comments on her post on X because she fell into the trap. I don't know how these people don't realize it's a trap and they can't get out of it.
16: It's a fun meme to control the messaging and the narrative, and too many people are missing the serious side of it. I saw Adam Kinzinger, the same thing, completely melting down, defending the Canadians like somehow this was a serious rift. We have negotiations with other countries that gets very ugly because these issues matter. It's economic fighting is what it is. It's about fairness. Should the Americans keep paying for economic prosperity and safety for others? Or should we look at the fact that we have a $40 trillion national debt and that it's time that we stop valuing being liked, and instead we value being respected? And I think this is what Trump does. It's what he does really well. For the people who don't like the tactics, I think that you just have to look at the tactics of the previous presidents who have done it the way that some people want them to do. Act presidential, whatever that means. Be nice. Be considerate. And guess what? You just get completely ignored when you do that. We've tried all the different styles. Canada and the Europeans have ignored all of the different president styles.
0: It also, Rick, feels like a wake-up call that sometimes we need in the media as well, because we're not talking about Canada all that often. Of course, we know that there's bickering back and forth between from the United States of America and Canada. But President Trump does something like this, all of a sudden it brings all of us into the story, because we all take maybe the bait that President Trump puts out there with sort of the trolling nature of switching something up like Lake Ontario to Lake America. But then we dive a little deeper and we find all of these other things that are going on in this country. And again, when we're talking about the country, we're not talking about the people. We're talking about their government. I mean, look, we've been there in the last year. Great people, a lot of them support a lot of the ideals of what we stand for here. But just like any other country, they are had leadership right now that doesn't value that. But if anything, this is at least a wake-up call to get this back into the press.
16: I agree completely. And I would even go so far as to say this is not a fight between Canada and America. This is a fight between conservative common sense values and the left, the radical left. Mark Carney is a radical lefty. And I've seen a lot of conservative Canadians defending President Trump, just like I've seen a lot of very left Americans taking the Canadian side.
0: Not unlike what we've seen in the UK as well. I mean, you have in the UK such a loud group of what you'd say, I guess, are sort of Trump kind of conservatives who make a lot of noise. But sadly, it feels like often they get close to the goal line recently and can't quite push it over the finish.
16: Yeah, look, I think it is a common sense versus radical viewpoint. And a lot of times the radical viewpoint is the one that people think is more compassionate or you know, it's nicer. And if you look at it on face value, I think that the common sense positions, whether it's immigration, whether it's healthcare, the common sense position is the one that has more compassion. And we shouldn't give any ground on ceding to the fact that having immigration laws, for instance, is not less compassionate. It is actually more compassionate for the people that live in the United States. And so I think it's about fighting for common sense and not backing down when faced with the bullying and the cancel culture that the radical left always does.
0: All right, Rick, thank you so much for joining us today. I really appreciate your guidance and your advice always. So we always appreciate hearing from Rick. With that being said, we got one more segment and I got a lot of calls to get through. So if you're on hold, stay on hold. I'm going to try to get to all of you. I will do my very best to get through all of you in the next segment. We'll just go in the order they came in, unless you're an ACLJ champion. That's someone that gives, by the way, on a monthly basis. Then you get bumped to the front of the line. So stay on hold. If you are on hold right now, we'll get to you as much as we can. But again, go to ACLJ.org today. Maybe you want to become a champion. Great time to do it, by the way, is during some of these match months. Currently, we are in the Impact Match and Back to School Week. Your first donation that you give will still be doubled if you decide to become an ACLJ champion. And what that does, look, it's not the mass majority of people. So don't feel like if you can't do it, that you shouldn't at least give something. Most of the people that give one time, two times a year. Maybe they give $50 here, $25 here, $75. And we appreciate that. That is the mass majority of what keeps this organization afloat. However, there is a baseline of about 20,000 of you who have become ACLJ champions who give a monthly basis. That can be $5 and up. And only $5 for processing fees. The reason we got to do $5. $5 and up to become an ACLJ champion. It helps us get a great budget item to know what's coming in. Obviously, people come and go. You can cancel anytime, but it really helps us out. So if you can become a champion, I encourage you to do so. That's at ACLJ.org. When we get back, though, I mean, we got calls about Canada. We got calls that someone wants an update on the Pastor Saw case. We have just freedom of speech being respected. We got so much more. But again, I want to thank all of you who have joined us this month during our Impact Match, but it's not over just yet. We're almost there. You can taste it. Be a part of it today at ACLJ.org. And look, again, a few months from now, is when you'll be able to hear from me talk about one of these matches again. We got a little while. So if you thought about doing it, if you thought about making a donation to the ACLJ, this is the time to do it. Only got a couple days left. Let's make today count at ACLJ.org. We'll be right back. Your calls coming up.
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0: Welcome back to Secular. We got to hop right into these calls. Okay, we got so many coming in. Let's kick it off with Marion in Texas, ACLJ champ. You're on the air.
18: Thank you very much. Yeah, what I wanted to mention is that we have a lot of nations around the world that don't have freedom of speech, and that's horrible. But the problem is now it's coming to our border. Whenever right on our border, when chaplains can't even say the word God, or Canadians can't say that there was terrorism on 911, that's horrible. Then you go right in, even worse than that, you have in our own country where y'all have helped a girl who three times was told she couldn't pass out tracts, couldn't talk about Jesus, et cetera. And I believe that if it weren't for companies like ACLJ, that we personally would get into the realm where we no longer have freedom of speech. So my hat goes off to your company, and I wanted to thank y'all for all the work that y'all have done to try to maintain freedom of speech in our country, and that's it.
1: Well, and Marion, one, thank you. And that's the mission. That's the goal. What the ACLJ has been fighting for over 35 years is specifically that, upholding the freedom of speech, the First Amendment, the freedom to worship, the freedom of religion, the freedom to assemble, all of the precious freedoms that are enshrined in the First Amendment is what we fight for, as well as other things, other constitutional issues that flow from that. But that's the core of it. And as we showed, it unfortunately was perfect timing that we were already planning on showcasing that student's case today so that people could see it. It was a great way to end the back to school week to show the real gravity of what we're dealing with every day. But being able to show that juxtaposition of in Canada, they're telling their chaplains, you can't do that. You can't say God. We have to fight those battles, because if we don't, then we will go the way of Canada. There are too many people that are hostile to the First Amendment, that want to change it, that want to redefine it. That was even under the Obama administration. He tried to use clever words that it was freedom to worship, not freedom of religion, because there was specific ways that he was talking about, well, that's within your churches, within your buildings, not everywhere else. And that's what we have to keep fighting for.
0: All right, I want to keep getting through these calls. Let's go to David in Texas. David, you're on.
20: Yes, hello. I got a couple principles I want to mention. Can I say God? Or we have a constitutional right to have freedom of speech, and people shouldn't be ashamed to say what they want to say. I mean, as long as it's, you know, moral or, you know, good. And those who, you know, authority figures who might do harm to those with freedom of speech to go to court. It gets allowed to do that.
0: Yeah, David, of course, you know, we're talking a lot about what's going on in Canada, but this happens in the United States of America as well. You know, we hear about it all the time. The ACLJ team is constantly defending religious freedoms. Now, thankfully, our Constitution is pretty clear about religious liberties, but a lot of those we've had to take all the way to the Supreme Court to make sure it is confirmed as law. And that is why our team is there.
1: I think we should go to Rick on line five.
0: All right, Rick in Nevada.
1: Nevada, you said it right.
0: I always say it right.
1: I actually made reference to that yesterday. I say it wrong. Rick, you're on Seculo.
21: Excellent work on the pronunciation.
0: There you go. He knows.
21: Pastor Cal, I'd like to ask for progress on Pastor Cal's case. And I'd like to ask if you are familiar with the case of Bishop Thaddeus Ma Dakin, whom the woke Pope has abandoned.
0: Yeah, I'll take a look at that. I'm not sure about that second one. We actually had some technical difficulties there, so you got a little muffled there. But we'll find out about it, and we can make sure our team looks into it. As an update on Pastor Saw in China, of course, this is the pastor who was arrested, was sentenced, and served out his sentence, and now just wants to return home to America, but cannot, currently does not have a passport, cannot leave. And we've been fighting for him for decades, or it feels like the better part of a decade now. But now we are at a turning point because of the fact that he has very aggressive and rare form of cancer. And, you know, time is limited potentially right now. I mean, we pray for him, hopefully not. We want to make sure he can get home, see his grandchildren and all that. But Will, you got a quick update.
1: That's right. And those of you that have signed that petition, those letters that are going to the Secretary of State and to the President as well, those have been sent. You can still sign the petition, aclj.org/saw. That's C-A-O. It's pronounced saw, but spelled C-A-O. You can still sign that. We'll update it as we go along. But we have received notification that those have been delivered both to the White House as well as to the State Department. So those letters that all of you signed, over 330,000 people signed, asking the President and the Secretary of State to make this an issue with China, as we know that Xi Jinping is visiting the United States next month.
0: Yeah, we got to turn the pressure on. Okay, don't let off. If you want to support it, you can still sign that petition. As Will said, we'll update the number. Let's head over to somewhere near the Canadian border, I believe. Let's go to Bobby in New York. Bobby?
1: On the Canadian side.
0: On
1: the Canada side.
0: Bobby, go ahead.
22: No, on the American side.
0: Oh, right? That's right. That's right.
1: You rascal.
0: Yeah, we got you.
22: Okay, listen, I think Canada and its people and its politicians are turning away from God. That's the problem. And I would think that they would have a fear of doing that. And I wonder how much is the British and European influence to Canada, because in 1957, there was a song out by Jimmy Rogers called Honeycomb. And because he mentioned the Lord in that song, the BBC banned playing the song. And that's my take for today.
0: Great song. Did not know that. That's a rock and roll fact that I'm going to keep it. That Honeycomb was banned
1: By the BBC.
0: That's wild.
1: All right. I think, yes, I think a lot of Canada is very similar to the way that the UK has gone. A lot of that is that they have a shared history, but as well as that parliamentary system, is that it tends to go where the culture goes and doesn't have that strong foundation, because the executive flows out of the more people's house, the larger body of their legislature. That is how that goes. It's when a wave of populism or popular ideas come in, then everything flows downwind from that and downstream from that. So that's what you see in Canada. That's what you see in almost any parliamentary country, is that it's really hard to stick to your foundations because it's just mob rule at the end of the day.
0: Yeah. Okay. Thank you so much. Honeycomb.
1: I love that you're like, I love
0: everybody
1: it.
0: Wants a wife like Honeycomb. There you go. All right. Let's go to Rachel in New York. Line one.
23: Yes. Hi. Thanks for taking my call and also for your work. And I, too, live near Lake Ontario, so that's kind of like in my backyard. But at any rate, my question to you guys is really, what are these DSAP and the leftists, what are they so afraid of our country getting back to our Christian roots, and what are they so afraid of?
0: Oh, I think we can be, it's pretty clear.
1: Well, because socialism, what the DSA wants, is specifically atheistic. That is the entire Marxist
0: the
1: lineage
0: charter.
1: Is to reject a higher power, reject God. They make the state their God. They make the government and the people their God. So that's what they're afraid of, not getting their ideas across.
0: I feel bad, Damon. I wasn't able to get to you today. I know you're on hold for quite a while. I appreciate you calling in. If you call in Monday, we'll get to you first thing, or you know, we'll do our best. But again, he was saying he didn't think the Prime Minister of Canada is being very honest in this whole situation. Look, I think this is all a bit of a troll, but it leads the door. It opens the door to so much more conversation that can happen. But hey, before we wrap up, 30 seconds left. Back to school week, everybody. Be a part of it. Wrapped up today. Be a part of the end here. Make us end strong. 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ACLJ today. 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Thank you so much for joining us. That's all at ACLJ.org. Scan that QR code that you see on the screen. Talk to you Monday.
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24: News this hour from Town Hall. I'm Keith Peters in Washington. Officials say flash floods on the Nepal and China border have killed more than 600 people and left over 2,500 missing.
25: Rescuers have pulled survivors from mud and helicopters have lifted people to safety after flash floods hit Nepal and China. Nepal's Disaster Management Authority has reported over 500 deaths, while on the Chinese side, the toll is so far under 10. Hundreds of foreigners were in the area on work, trekking or pilgrimage projects. Authorities are now warning of more flooding from a new lake. Thousands have been evacuated and rescue operations continue. Families worldwide in over 30 countries are hoping for news of their missing loved ones. I'm Charles Tillidesma.
24: Jurors in the Lindsey Clancy murder trial have gone home for the weekend.
26: Jurors have been excused for the day after not reaching a verdict in the Lindsey Clancy murder trial in Plymouth, Massachusetts. Clancy's defense attorney, Kevin Reddington, says jurors asked to see the bloody knife that Clancy used in an attempt to take her own life and bags of pill bottles during Friday's deliberations. Jurors must decide if Clancy is criminally responsible for killing her three children. Reddington says he can't predict the outcome.
27: No, I have no idea. They work hard. It's been a long trial, and I have faith in the jury system.
26: He also says it does not surprise him that the jury went home and was not sequestered.
27: No, it takes them away from their family. They have lives, too.
26: Jury deliberations are expected to resume Monday. I'm Lisa Dwyer.
24: President Trump says the U.S. has entered an agreement with Venezuela to take control of 65 billion barrels of the South American country's oil reserves. On Wall Street, the Dow Jones Industrial Average down by 9 points. The Nasdaq dropped 138. The S&P 500 lower by 19 points. More on these stories at townhall.com.
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4: And injured several others. It was one of the deadliest U.S. workplace disasters in recent decades. The Chemical Safety Board found that Nippon Dynaware Packing Company continued operating the tank without making repairs, despite several inspections from an outside contractor that recommended them. Rich Thomason reporting.
5: SpaceX has pulled off its biggest salvage operation yet, recovering its most recently launched Starship from the Indian Ocean. Elon Musk's company is now in the process of shipping Starship back to its home base in Texas. The trip will take several months. More on these stories at townhall.com.
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9: Can I be in charge for a while? Sir, yes, sir!
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11: 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Welcome to the program. 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

888-971-SAGE, 888-971-7243. I am Larry Elder. 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The other day we played you a clip of Stephen A. Smith complaining that lefties won't come on his show. He says conservatives come on, but lefties won't come on. And I said, welcome to my world, Stephen A. I've been doing this for over 30 years. They don't come on. Remember that guy named Ibram X. Kendi, the anti-racist? The one we played you this clip when he was asked how you define racism. What was the thing that he said, Mr. McConnell? How do you find, somebody asked him how you define racism or something. Ibram X. Kendi, see if you can find that clip. And he used the word to define the word. We'll have that for you in just a second. But anyway, I tried to get him to come on the show. Not only did he refuse to come on the show, he said that I'm not going to come on your minstrel show. So I have a minstrel show, according to Ibram X. Kendi. I think his last name was Rogers. He changed it to Ibram X. Kendi. And I mentioned to you before, I've tried to get Maxine Waters to come on, Jesse Jackson, Al Sharpton. I did have one encounter with Al Sharpton. I was sitting in for Greta Van Susteren, who had a show on CNN. They asked me to sit in for her. And Al Sharpton was scheduled to come on.

0: This was during the time that Enron was in the news and Al Sharpton was getting a busload of people to go to D.C. to demand that Congress make these people from Enron, who lost their profit sharing because Enron went belly up. And I said, is Sharpton aware that I'm going to be sitting in for her? And they said, yeah, he is. I said, he hasn't backed out. He said, she said no. And I said to myself, it's probably because he assumes that we're going to be sticking to the topic of Enron. And that's probably why he has agreed to do it, even though he won't come on my radio show. So Sharpton comes on, and I said, Reverend, you are asking government to make these people whole for a debt you feel is owed to them by Enron. Yet you falsely accused a white man of raping and sodomizing Tawana Brawley. A jury found you liable for $250,000, you and your two co-defendants, and you refuse to pay. What gives you the credibility to demand money to be paid to these people when you haven't paid your own money? He went crazy. You a lie! You a lie! You a lie! Say it again! Say it again! So I said it again. I'm going to sue you! I'm going to sue you! I said, truth is a complete defense, Reverend. Bring it. So that night, this is a long time ago before people had immediate access to stuff on TV, I get phone calls from all these executives at CNN. What happened between you and Al Sharpton? What happened between you and Al Sharpton? And I told them what happened. And they were all afraid that he was going to sue them. I said, he's not going to sue anybody. I said, what he did was exactly what I said he did. He was found unanimously liable by a multi-ethnic jury, multiracial jury, and he didn't pay his debt. It was almost 2 years. He finally paid it only because he ran for president and passed a hat and some rich New Yorkers paid the debt. But until then, he didn't pay. I know because I spoke with a lawyer who represented the guy named Steve Pagonis, the man he falsely accused of rape, a former assistant DA of Dutchess County, who, by the way, got death threats, as did his daughter, young daughter, elementary school daughter, when she went to and from school because of what Al Sharpton had done. He's not going to sue anybody. They were panicking. And, of course, I'm waiting for him to file a lawsuit. I think the statute of limitations has now run out by now. Let's hear from Mr. Ibram X. Kendi.
1: You define racism?
2: Sure. So racism, I would define it as a collection of racist policies that lead to racial inequity that are substantiated by racist ideas.
0: Let's hear that again.
2: Racism, I would define it as a collection of racist policies that lead to racial inequity that are substantiated by racist ideas.
0: That's the definition of racism. Okay. Clear as mud. Now, the March Washington. America took a beating. AOC was there. Bernie Sanders was there. Al Sharpton, of course, was there. Spike Lee was there. And an activist named Gerline Joseph was there. Number 61.
3: We understand that this country was built on the back of black people, and we continue to hold that truth. As we see, we live under a dictatorship that is criminalized immigrants, specifically black immigrants.
0: Now, she is a Haitian immigrant and presumably is not happy because Donald Trump has pulled their temporary legal status. But this is a military dictatorship, she said. Well, then why do you want to be here? Right now, as we speak, people in Haiti are lining up for a shot at a lottery to come to America. And she was able to come here and is now referring to America as a military dictatorship. This is an activist named Virginia Solomon, number 64.
4: We live in a time of military occupation, corruption, conflict, and the dismantling of civil rights. State-sponsored murder by ICE agents and unbridled capitalism. And we are living through white supremacy's desperate last stand. And while it may not feel like it at times, we are winning. The far right knows we're winning, and Donald Trump knows we are winning, and that is why they are desperately trying to weaponize their power against us.
0: Sigh. I didn't watch all of this, but I assure you, nobody mentioned the high school teacher in Houston, teaches seniors, who after 2 days found that these seniors in his class could neither read nor write, even though they were graduating, and he said they were going to college. And he gave that tearful post he put on social media, replayed it several times. Did that come up? Do you think it came up that there are 13 public high schools in Baltimore, all located in the inner city, where 0% of the kids are math proficient? Do you think that came up? Do you think it came up that there are over 50 public schools in Illinois, most of them in the south and west side of Chicago, the black areas, where 0% of the kids are reading and math proficient? Do you think that came up? Do you think it came up that, according to the CDC, depending upon the age demo, depending upon the year, a young black man is anywhere from 10 to 13 times more likely to be murdered than a young white man, same demo? Do you think that came up? Do you think it came up that the percentage of black kids who enter the world without a father married to the mother in the home has tripled since the mid-60s when the so-called War on Poverty was launched, which leads to greater dropouts, greater poverty, and greater incarceration? Do you think maybe that came up? Do you think it came up that the Democrats are opposing school choice? Not a panacea, but at least it allows parents that are motivated to get out of an underperforming government school and give their kid a better chance. Do you think that came up? Do you think it came up that nearly 50% of America's homicides are committed by and against black men, mostly young black men, which means 7% of the population is responsible for 50% of the homicide perps and victims? Do you think that came up? Do you think it came up that open borders, according to a study done by the Civil Rights Commission, led to a million fewer black people being employed? And that was years ago, before the floodgates were open during the last 4 years under Biden. Do you think that came up during this March on Washington? I was 11 when the original March on Washington took place, and it was about civil rights. Right to marry whom you wanted. 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
1: 888-971-SAGE, 888-971-7243. I am Larry Elder, Salem News Channel. The Houthis, which operate in Yemen, have been, by the State Department, designated a foreign terror organization. Do you know who has no problem with the Houthis? Hassan Piker. I guess this is one of those things that makes James Carville feel uncomfortable. Number 69.
2: Like you can't admit fault. I have no problem with the Houthis. Yeah, because I don't. What do you mean? If you think I'm a terrorism supporter for that reason, then yeah, I'm a terrorism supporter. What are you talking about? The Houthis and their militancy in the Red Sea is a perfectly moral action.
1: Designated by the State Department as a foreign terror organization. Let's hear him one more time, number 69.
2: Like you can't admit fault. I have no problem with the Houthis. Yeah, because I don't. What do you mean? If you think I'm a terrorism supporter for that reason, then yeah, I'm a terrorism supporter. What are you talking about? The Houthis and their militancy in the Red Sea is a perfectly moral action.
1: I bet Rudy Giuliani might have something to say about that. Number 82 again.
3: I'm not out of you. You come in here, I'm 82 years old, I will friggin' knock you out. Say it again, you little Say it again. Say it again!
4: Americans deserve 9/11, dude. I'm saying it.
3: Yeah, I'm saying it too. Come and visit me, you little
1: Now, speaking of the Houthis, Marco Rubio announced sanctions against terror groups with foreign ties, number 56.
5: You came here. You are here because 2 weeks ago, a 72-year-old woman was burned on over 80% of her body in her own home in Greece, and she died, executed by a firebomb because her daughter dared to stand for office. You are here today because for 5 days this winter, the lights went out in Berlin, the longest blackout in the city since the Second World War, sparked by an attack that left tens of thousands of households without power in the freezing cold and left an 83-year-old woman dead. You are here and you came because a month after that Berlin blackout, a French 23-year-old succumbed to traumatic brain injuries, beaten to death on the streets of Lyon by a group of far-left militant thugs. You are here because your political leaders are being attacked and stabbed and shot in your streets, because your businesses have been bombed, because your railways have been sabotaged, because your police officers have been beaten and burned. You are here because this is real, and it is getting worse, and it can no longer be denied, and it can no longer be ignored, because it is time to crush this evil forever. The simple fact is, none of this that I've just described is new. Far-left political terrorism is not a recent-day modern novelty. It is not a fiction manufactured by conservative politicians. For most of the modern era, it was, in fact, the dominant form of political violence. Every one of our friends here from the nations of the Western Hemisphere, remember?
1: Abdul El Sayed deflected a question about Hassan Piker. Listen to this one, number 37.
6: I think for a lot of us who've been watching politics over the last 10 years, frankly, before that, there's always this question of, like, how or why are people so angry at all of it? And I think it's because too often when you hear about politics, you hear politics covered as sport, right? Like, Hassan Piker is a streamer in California. You would think, if you turned on any media, that this whole campaign is about a streamer in California. That's not what this campaign has ever been about. This campaign has always been about the ability to afford your groceries in Michigan, the ability to send your kid to a good school in Michigan, the ability to see a doctor in Michigan. Those are the questions I'm interested in answering and asking. So that's what we've been doing across this campaign. And so, you know, I'm less interested in going to the the sort of like tabloid version of our politics where we cover this as like who's in, who's out, who's up, who's down, who's talking to who. And I'm a lot more interested in talking to the people in the state who've had a bum deal because of Donald Trump and the politics that Mike Rogers has been the epitome of for a very long time.
1: No, you know, it's not. This campaign is not about Hassan Piker. I'm more talking about this, that, and the other. I ran for governor of California, as you know. First question. Do you believe 2020 was stolen? The campaign was in 2021 for governor. Do you believe 2020 was stolen? I said, what does that have to do with California? I'm running here because of the problems we have in this state. The homelessness, the crime, how bad the schools are, the way we've not kept up with our water infrastructure, the way our forests have been managed to the point where these fires are far more serious than they otherwise would be, that people are leaving, that the price of a home is twice that of the national. Yeah, but do you believe that 2020 was stolen? I'm running because the budget that Gavin Newsom inherited has now become in a deficit. Yeah, but do you believe 2020 was stolen? And I had taken, at that point in my life, one photograph with Donald Trump. One. And they showed it over and over and over again. And every ad said, stop the Republican takeover. Not one said, Gavin Newsom did the right thing by shutting down California in a more severe way than did any other governor. Not one said, Gavin Newsom has done a great job with the California budget. Not one of them has said, Gavin Newsom has done a great job on crime, done a great job on gas prices. It just said, stop Republican takeover. And so Mamdani El-Sayed is shocked, upset, hurt, bothered by the fact that you're going to use your relationship, and you had a close relationship with Hassan Piker. You call him by his first name. He campaigned with you. On your last day, your most important day of campaigning, other than maybe your first day, he was at your side. So you're darn right it's going to be an issue. He endorsed you. Donald Trump never endorsed me. The Trump people reached out and I said, Mr. President, with all due respect, they're going to make this about you. I want this to be California-centric. They did anyway. And I told that to Steve Hilton when he asked me for advice. I said, Donald Trump will very likely support you. And unlike what I did, embrace the support. They're going to make it about you and Donald Trump anyway. And during one of the debates, Javier Becerra, Steve Hilton's opponent, referred to Donald Trump as Steve Hilton's daddy. Remember that? They're going to do it anyway. But when Hassan Piker, I think Mike Rogers referred to Hassan Piker as Abdul El-Sayed's running mate, he gets all huffy and upset. You guys have been using Trump against people in California because of his unpopularity here. But a guy that says, we deserve 9/11, I don't really care that women were raped on October 7th, I wipe my blank with the Constitution, Orthodox Jews are inbred, I got no problem with the Houthis, that's not supposed to be an issue when you have not renounced him? Grow up. I'm Larry Elder.

0: With SRN News, I'm Keith Peters in Washington. President Trump says he will mark the 25th anniversary of the September 11th attacks at the Pentagon. The White House says Vice President J.D. Vance will attend the New York observance, while other Trump administration officials will be at the ceremony in Shanksville, Pennsylvania. This year marks a quarter century since the hijacked plane attacks by al-Qaeda militants that claimed nearly 3,000 lives in the three locations. President Trump says the U.S. has entered an agreement with Venezuela to take control of 65 billion barrels of the South American country's oil reserves. Trump, in a social media post Friday, announced the agreement he said was negotiated by Secretary of State Marco Rubio, Defense Secretary Pete Hegseth, and Venezuela's interim president Delcy Rodriguez. More details at SRNNews.com.
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7: Near the end of the Revolutionary War, George Washington received a letter from one of his own officers. Colonel Louis Nicola suggested that America might be better served by a monarchy, with Washington himself as king. Washington firmly rejected the idea. He had spent years leading Americans in a fight for independence from a monarchy. He would not see that victory end with America creating a king of its own. He understood that the cause of the revolution was greater than any one man. His example reminds us that power can be offered, earned, or taken. But character determines whether we use it for ourselves or remain faithful to something greater.
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11: 888-971-SAGE, 888-971-7243. 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Antoinette is in Sunset Beach, California. Antoinette, always nice to hear from you. Where have you been, young lady?
12: I've been a little under the weather, like Jen, in some way, so that's all I'll say.
11: Okay.
12: But I'm going to live till 100. I've got that feeling.
11: At least 100.
12: At least that.
11: That's
12: yeah,
11: right.
12: No, it's funny. All the bad stuff is behind me now, so
11: yeah.
12: We're going to go forward.
11: Well, Antoinette, 100 is the new 70.
12: Thank you.
13: There it is.
12: I love it.
13: Yeah.
12: Speaking of the new 70, 100 is, because it's interesting. I was thinking of your mama this morning, as crazy as that sounds. I loved her on the radio. And listening to you this morning talking about losing friends, I've lost at least three that have been 30 years in my friendship just because I'm MAGA. What the hell's with that?
11: Yeah. You tell me about it.
12: It's shocking.
11: All of a sudden, we have lousy values. We were fine until Donald Trump came along, but now all of a sudden, they discovered that our values are lousy.
12: Understatement. But you know what?
11: Yeah.
12: Getting back to California, Mondavi in New York, El Saib, all these crazies that hate our guts and hate our country, I have to give them an award. Even mainstream media. Talk about gaslighting. You know, and I would imagine a lot of people understand what gaslighting is, but the ones that don't understand what communism is, socialism, just like the word capitalism, as Brent was saying earlier, we need to use the word freedom of less regulation,
11: yes.
12: Freedom of government, freedom of our choices, like you said, who we want to marry, where we want to live. But the United States, and part of it, I'm going to say it's our fault for not paying attention, but these especially last 20 years, people have been so gaslighted that communism, socialism is the ticket. And here in California, they have lied, the Democrats. They have cheated big time, but they've lied to so many people. And as you were saying about making these other people accountable, Gavin Newsom, the fraud in our state, and I'm with Rudy Giuliani. I don't want to be considered a crazy woman, but God, do I feel like punching that guy across the floor.
11: Say it again. Antoinette, thank you very much for calling. You have a great weekend. I don't know who first said this. When you rob Peter to pay Paul, you can always count on the support of Paul. Now let's talk a little bit about the allegation that Al Sharpton has made. Apparently, by requiring photo voter ID, which the majority of blacks support, almost to the same degree as white support, that is akin to the Jim Crow laws that were used to prevent blacks from being able to vote. One of them was to be able to count the number of jelly beans in a jar in order to vote. That was one of the schemes that was used to deny blacks the right to vote in the South. But apparently that's what's going on right now. Number 78.
14: I don't think it's a coincidence at all. I think the fact that he knows that he has in many ways gutted the postal services means that he knows that the more confusion, the more they can't handle, the more you're disenfranchising voters. And I think that the goal here is not to have a smooth transition. The goal is to disenfranchise voters. The less people that vote in their opinion, the more they have the possibility of maintaining power for the MAGA movement. So I think that this is a real question of voting rights. As you know, I'm here in Washington today. There's a huge march tomorrow around voting rights that many of us, progressives and...
11: I've got a headache. Remember when Biden said, worse than Jim Crow, it's Jim Eagle? And more people by percentage voted in Georgia than ever before black people did?
13: I'm not one to say I told you so, but I switched to Pure Talk over a year ago, and ever since, I've been telling people there's no better wireless company out there. 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
11: 888-971-7243, 888-971-SAGE. I am Larry Elder, Salem News Channel. Now, this is interesting. Don Lemon goes on the Bakari Sellers show. Bakari Sellers is a left-wing guy who used to work for Barack Obama. He often appears on CNN as one of the panelists. So he's got a podcast. Who doesn't? And Don Lemon says he can now tell the truth because he has no corporate overlords to stop him. He's now free to tell the truth. Number 63.
18: I had to untrain myself from the things that I had learned in corporate media about thinking 85 times before I said something. I didn't have to do that. I could say whatever the I want. I can say that. And you're probably going to beep it. Maybe not.
19: I don't think
18: but
19: so.
18: But I could never say that. I could never do that in corporate media. I could never do what I did today in corporate media by saying, look, I'm going to tell you, I feel, you know, I feel the spirit of Malcolm X coming over me. When we talk about the ballot and the bullet, And, you know, Plymouth Rock, we didn't land on Plymouth Rock. Plymouth Rock, landed on us. I could not have that energy, that, you know, because people would be like, oh, my
11: okay,
18: gosh.
11: Okay, that's enough. One of my favorite quotes from Malcolm X is when he said, I'm for the truth, no matter who's telling it. Which brings us to what Jemele Hill said about Stephen A. Smith. Stephen A. Smith is a broadcaster, mostly sports until recently. He now has his own podcast. He talks a lot about politics. Very popular, very successful. And she is chastising him for using right-wing talking points. Now, Don Lemon just said, hey, I'm free. I can now say whatever the blank I want to say because I'm on my own. But apparently Stephen A. Smith doesn't have the same freedom that Don Lemon says he now has. Number 51.
19: I'm very happy for Stephen A.'s success. I think so many younger journalists look up to him, and he's giving them a different set of information or of inspiration. He's given them a different picture of how rise you could grow, how high you can rise in this business. And so it's also why we do have a different expectation for him, fair or not. We do. As someone who comes from the community, whose success was propelled by the community, then there is an expectation that you will talk about the community, not dishonestly, but with care. And I think that is the part.
11: Can I interject something here? She said Stephen A. Smith has given young black journalists the notion that they can rise. Now, I've never said this. As far as I know, and Mr. McConnell, correct me if I'm wrong, I don't know of any other black person who has a syndicated radio show in politics before me. There have been blacks who have radio shows and some have had regional shows, but to be in New York, LA, Chicago, every major city in America, if there's somebody black before me who's had one, I don't know who that is. My point is, I never thought I needed to have somebody prove to me that I could do it who's my same skin color. I enjoyed Rush Limbaugh's show. And he inspired me. I don't need to see somebody black do something before I think I can do it. This is just such trivial ping pong size ball thinking. Stephen A. has given people, young black people, the impression they could do. Really? Who gave Stephen A. his impression he could do what he's doing? What is that? I heard somebody once say, in order to be it, you must see it. In order to be it, you must see it. So who did Jackie Robinson see before he became a major league baseball player in the modern major leagues? It's just such a silly thing to say. Somebody has to be your same race in order for you to be inspired and believe you can do the same thing that person is doing. Okay, keep going.
19: That maybe of this self-reflection he missed. Nobody is saying that you got to give people passes. Nobody is saying that you have to give people breaks. Fairness
11: Of course you are. Of course you are. You just now said Stephen A. can't criticize Jasmine Crockett. Nobody's saying you have to give people passes. Nobody said you can't give people breaks. Of course you're saying that. You're telling him there's certain things he can say, certain things he cannot say, certain people he can criticize, certain people he cannot criticize. Otherwise, he's a sellout. That's what you're saying.
19: The least of what you can expect. But I think the other part of it is that having that consciousness to understand, especially when you are on the stage of a mainstream media, you can't be saying the same things that the right-wing people are saying.
11: Hold on. Why can't he? Why can't he if he believes them? What are you saying? Stephen A., you can't say, I want my taxes lowered. Stephen A., you can't say, I want the border secured. Stephen A., you can't say, I believe in peace through strength, not the other way around. Stephen A., you can't say, I support the Iranian war. I don't know if he does or doesn't. But he can't say that? What are you saying? Now, I'm not saying you give people a break, give people a pay. Of course you are. You're saying the same condescending, insulting, bigoted things that Joe Biden said when he went on Charlamagne the God show and said, if you don't know whether you want to vote for me or vote for Donald Trump, you ain't really black. You're saying the same thing. You're just a black person saying it, so therefore you think there's a no-fly zone over you? Continue, please.
19: I mean, just in the sense of, I brought this up with Jasmine Crockett. Jasmine Crockett is not above criticism. There are many people who had questions about how she ran her campaign, what her strategy was. Those are all within bounds. But the way he talked about Jasmine Crockett was the same way that somebody on the right would.
11: Okay, hold on.
19: Talking.
11: Now, what she's referring to is the fact that Stephen A. criticized Jasmine Crockett for using standard English and then using so-called black English. And then he apologized for it and referred to her as brilliant. So I don't know what you're angry about. He pulled his punch right away. Please continue.
19: Was the same way that somebody on the right would, talking about her vernacular, the way she presents herself. Now what are we doing? That's why there was such a big blowback to what he was saying. Because had he just kept it to what was really the issue, which is, okay, what does her success look like in this race?
11: I have a headache. I have no idea what she's saying. Do you? 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
29: The Council of Economic Advisors has a report that says if you just look at where immigration has been more restricted or deportations have gone higher, rents have gone even farther down. So rent relief is a real thing. Cost of housing relief is a real thing, and this administration is making progress on that. It's a huge part of people's budgets. If you look at, I want to just mention one thing, which is that we did have inflation data come in. Mm-hmm. That matters for Americans. Core PCE over the last 3 months is what I like to look at, is 3% annualized. The 3 months before that, 3.9% annualized. So the thing that the Fed likes to look at, core PCE growth, is coming down.
11: 888-971-SAGE, 888-971-7243. I am Larry Elder, Salem News Channel. So, President Trump is actually lowering the cost of housing because of the deportation of illegal aliens who were housed somewhere. 888-971-SAGE. I'm Larry Elder, Salem News Channel. So my crack research team has looked into whether I am the first nationally syndicated black radio host who talks about politics. It turns out there's somebody named Bob Law, L-A-W, whose program called Night Talk went national in 1981 through the National Black Network, and is considered to be the first nationally syndicated black-oriented live talk radio show. Well, that's a black-oriented show. My show is not black-oriented. My show is political, social stuff, economics, international. So I still think I'm the first one to talk about politics, I guess. I mean, I don't know. As I said before, it doesn't matter whether I am or whether I'm not. It didn't prevent me from doing what I wanted to do. Oh, my goodness. Is there another black person talking about politics? If there is, then maybe I can do it. Please. Now, I want to get back to Jemele Hill. If you look at her, she has long, straight, blonde hair. If I were to accuse her of engaging in cultural appropriation, would I be accused of being a bigot? Now, this is the international chair of the International Union of Muslim Scholars. He says Mamdani and El Sayed victories were blessings of the October 7th attack, number 47. If the Zionists would not put to shame, what is happening in Europe and America would not be happening. Mamdani would not have become governor of the New York State. He's not governor, but that's what it says. I think he means senator. I think he means mayor. Al-Sayyad would not have defeated a campaign worth $73 million. All these are blessings of the Al-Aqsa flood, referring to October 7. Everybody, you have a very safe and happy weekend, and make sure you're here on time on Monday. I will be. God bless.
0: What can I say? Mamba out.
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7: 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Put down the mic.
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12: News this hour from Town Hall. I'm Keith Peters in Washington.
1: The DEA says a pain specialist doled out thousands of illegal prescriptions for painkillers.
3: Pain specialist to athletic sports stars Joan Rubinger's website touts a client list that includes professional athletes in the NFL, NBA, and Olympic medalists. Over a four-year period, federal authorities say the nurse practitioner prescribed 260,000 pills containing controlled substances to patients in more than 20 states. Justice Department lawyers describe her practice as highly unorthodox and that she instructed her clients on how to evade detection. Last month, the DEA revoked Rubinger's ability to prescribe opioid. A spokesperson says she is still licensed to practice in California and New York. I'm Lisa Dwyer.
1: Federal Reserve Chair Kevin Warsh signaled on Friday the Federal Reserve is not ruling out an interest rate hike as inflation remains too high.
4: We must be confident that underlying inflation is moving to our objective clearly and at sufficient speed. Otherwise, we have work to do. That's our job, that's our mandate, and that's our charge to keep.
1: In his first high-profile speech at the Fed's annual conference at Jackson Hole, Wyoming, Warsh acknowledged in prepared remarks Friday that recent inflation reports show it has cooled a bit, but they do not tell me that underlying trends have meaningfully improved. President Trump on Friday said the U.S. has entered an agreement with Venezuela to take control of 65 billion barrels of the South American country's oil reserves. Trump called it the biggest oil deal in history. On Wall Street, the Dow down by 9 points, the Nasdaq dropped 138, the S&P 500 lower by 19. More on these stories at townhall.com.
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1: A possible interest rate hike by the Federal Reserve kept stocks lower. We hear more on all of today's market activity from our financial correspondent Damian Troisi reporting from New York City.
14: Stocks fell on Wall Street Friday and the bond market swung. The S&P 500 index fell 0.2%. The Dow

0: in support of patriotic democratic movements of China, was charged in 2021 under the law that effectively stifled the city's previously thriving pro-democracy movement. Li and Zhao, who pleaded not guilty, were convicted on August 21. Ho earlier entered a guilty plea, which can often result in a reduced sentence. They face a maximum prison term of 10 years and are expected to be sentenced at a later date. Alex Li, one of the judges, said they would be sentenced within 2 weeks, though. I'm Charles de Ledesma.
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2: For nearly 3,000 years, Homer's The Iliad has shaped the Western imagination. 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
6: Oh, yes, it is. Here we are, my friends. What is up? Welcome into it. Great to have you along for the ride today. It is a Friday. You finally made it to the end of the week. Pat yourself on the back. You scream, I scream, we all scream. For Monday, the three-day countdown begins already. Yeah, I can hear people yelling at me already in the background. That's totally okay. Welcome into the show. It's so great to have you as usual. There is a lot to talk about today. It's been a busy one across the board as we wrap up another week. And now the official final full week of August is done. Finito. It is over. Hello, September, right around the corner. Labor Day weekend, one weekend away. Something wild to think about. The final days of summer. I love this time of year because it's almost, and I say that very closely, almost not 100 degrees outside. By the fall time, we can enjoy that. The holiday season's right around the corner. So, yeah, if you're in panic mode, don't worry. We'll just exacerbate that one here on the show. As usual, welcome into it, doing our thing.
7: Doing live!
6: Like we do every single day here on the show. We're going to have fun today. Bottom of the hour, we have Noah Dingley on the show. He is host of the Hobo Prod podcast. Now, I was on his podcast a few weeks ago, I want to say, and he is now going to be here on the program, our official movie critic and Hollywood expert guru here on the program. So we're going to do that close to the end of every month on what's been released, what's coming up, what you get to look forward to, and what you get to enjoy if you want to watch movies coming up this weekend. So we're going to do that with Noah coming up at the bottom of the hour in just a little bit. Also, President Trump was on the road today speaking, I want to say, at NASA. Where was he? I don't know exactly where he was. Was he at the Johnson Space Center there at NASA in Houston, Texas? If that's where he was today, then kudos. He was talking about the Space Force today, which is really kind of awesome. So, yeah.
8: Weird news of the day.
6: It's not really weird news. Now, he has talked about, you want to talk about futuristic Hollywood stuff, man. Donald Trump today, during his speech, actually talked about having a space fleet where he said traveling space was going to be just as normal as traveling the oceans, and that's going to happen relatively soon, that we would put someone back on the moon before the end of his term, and that NASA is now studying ways to create a spaceship that's driven by nuclear power, which is really kind of interesting. So are we seeing more disclosure coming out, and is this going to be the onset to more information coming out on that very strange side? So that was really kind of interesting. We'll try and break some of that down when we get a chance. And by the way, also announcing, I got the email today as well from the Office of Communications.

0: communications of the White House establishing a new space academy within our Air Force.
1: Say what?
0: Well, I take that back. Within the Space Force, but the Space Force, I believe, is under the umbrella of the Air Force, kind of, even though they're technically like our sixth branch of the military, but they still work closely with the Air Force. I don't know how exactly that works, but the Space Force will now have a Space Academy. And I ask the simple question, am I too old to join? Can I do that, please? That would be awesome. Might have to make a phone call to the White House to figure out that one. So, yeah, the announcement of a new Space Academy. Really kind of cool information. We'll break all that down here in just a bit. Speaking of education, by the way.
2: What's trending today?
0: We are, what, 2 weeks, 3 weeks into the school year for 2026. Kids are back into the classroom. And the big push, obviously, this year, if you remember, at the beginning of the Trump administration last year in 2025, the push to end and close down and shut the doors of the Federal Department of Education to end wokeness in our public classrooms. And has it really worked? Well, we're dealing with some lawsuits. We're battling with both K-12 and higher education institutions in this nation where apparently identity politics has been the bread and butter of what they have focused on. And they do not want to get rid of it. They don't want it to go anywhere. They love their identity politics. Apparently, that's now education. Teaching about gender ideology, teaching about personal identity, teaching about skin color, teaching about identity politics. That is education. Math, meh, it's kind of racist. Science, meh, if you don't like biology, that's kind of racist. So, I know, apparently that's where we're at today. And parents, thank God, thank you, if you are a parent speaking out against this garbage, more of them are doing so, going to their school board meetings, speaking out and expressing their frustrations of what the heck's going on.
3: I've been a Wake County public school mom since 2001. If you count all the years my kids have attended public school in this district, it's 35. I've watched dozens of teachers and principals leave North Carolina for the taxes and pay rate Texas offered them. I've watched science class get cut in favor of social and emotional class.
0: Hold on. Before we go any further, can we repeat that? What did she say?
3: I've watched science class get cut in favor of social and emotional class.
0: Do we really have what's an emotional class? Someone, if you've heard of this, please let me know. HoosierReason.com. You can find us there and you can email us, send us some information. I've never heard of an emotional class. What is an is that like a safe space kind of thing of I'm very distraught. I have high anxiety today from doing basic studying that we've done for 100+ years. I'm very distraught by that. I need to go to my emotional support class. I don't know what that is. Please enlighten me because that's kind of weird.
3: I've watched No Child Left Behind morph into a no fail and no discipline policy. I've watched teacher support and parental confidence plunge down the toilet. My son loves the military. Today, he's a proud soldier in the Special Forces. At 7 years old, he obsessed over minute Russian tank details and the evolution of guns. I bought him several books on the topic because he couldn't find books about guns in the elementary school library. That makes a lot of sense. Why would he? That is my responsibility as a parent. There are lots of families that have their own point of view on the subject. It is their prerogative to teach their children the values they hold true, and I have nothing but respect for that. It is the greatest experience of American freedom. But I've watched books about gender and sexual identity be put on the shelves of elementary school libraries, and now the hire of a non-binary music teacher in our school who chooses to identify as a woman when teaching. I'm watching the teachers fight to express themselves freely in a classroom over parents' rights to express their concerns. Many are fearful to send their children to school and to let their voice be heard because of extremist retaliation on either side. I am frankly terrified to be standing here right now. Oh, you have school choice. What choice?
0: That's a really great question. I can sense the frustration in her voice. That is wild. I mean, parents, here's the thing. Thank God, first and foremost, thank God that I have my daughter who's going to a very, very small school. And for those that don't know, it is a very small school. In fact, I believe it is the third smallest school district in the state of Kansas. There are a total of 7 students in the 11th grade. Good Lord. In the 7th grade where she's at right now. I want to say 7 or 9. I don't remember. There's something like that. It's very small. It's single digits, anywhere between 6 and 9 students in the entire 7th grade.
1: Say
0: that is
1: what?
0: I want to say the high school, the whole high school, 9, 10, 11, or 12. 9, 10, 11, 12. All 4 of those. I got to remember my grades here. It's been a while since I've gone to school. In the entire high school, I want to say there's less than 20 students in that entire school.
1: Say
0: we don't have to worry about this garbage. So I'm kind of out of the loop. I'm in a very quote-unquote safe space, if you want to put it that way. And I did that intentionally because I want my daughter to learn about things that actually are important. She's learning culinary classes this year. She's doing woodworking classes this year. She's doing a lot of business classes this year. It's awesome. I love it. I don't have to worry about this stuff. But obviously, that's not the situation or the environment of other kids that are having to go to schools where you have a quote-unquote non-binary teacher that has to force this down the throat of an elementary or a middle school student or even a high school student of getting confused of exactly what you how you actually talk to this teacher on a sir or a ma'am or whatever. It's confusing. What the hell's wrong with us? And then the fact that they're cutting extracurriculars like woodworking, for example, to put in for emotional support classes, because that's going to be the important thing. Look, I thought we were over this stuff. We're getting better. We're hearing about less and less of it in society, but the fact that it's still going on, she asked the great question at the end. What options are there? What are the choices? Sure, I guess I can take my kid in homeschool, but what does that do for the social abilities when they don't have the interaction with their friends that they've built up for however many years they've been together in school? That doesn't make any sense. Sure, I can go to a private school, but now I have to pay taxes for the public education system in my area and now pay for the private schooling in my area too, because somehow we feel like that's a justified system in society. That's just kind of weird to me, and I don't get it. So yeah, the school year so far, from what we've heard, is not necessarily fixed itself yet, and has not gone the way that we were hoping for at the kickoff of this year for the fall school semester of 2026. However, as long as we had those football, baby, everybody's excited about high school and college football starting off in the next few weeks. What's happening on the campaign trail? Because
2: what's trending today?
0: I would think as Republicans who are fired up, who really want to just say we want to hit that reset button, go to D.C., overturn the tables, end the federal Department of Education, cut a whole bunch of government spending after we hit $40 trillion, and actually get ourselves back on track the way we need to do so. What the heck is the conversation in Washington, D.C.? And the bigger question is, are those in Washington, D.C., the elected officials, are many of them actually listening to their constituents about what the priorities are? According to Congressman Chip Roy, or who's about ready to go out of being congressman of the state of Texas, was on a podcast earlier and said no.
1: No, they don't understand it. I mean, many of Republicans have now moved to the right because we have all been tugging in that direction. President Trump has, and a lot of Americans have been making their voice heard. But the average Republican in Washington doesn't understand that this goes to the heart of who we are. Most Americans that I talk to, Texans, you know, and I just campaigned statewide. I fell a little short, but I know where everybody is in the state. People here in the state of Texas, they don't recognize America anymore. They don't recognize Texas anymore. That's a real problem. The data center stuff, it's kind of about water and electricity, but that's not really it. That's proxy for a bigger thing. Right? Who's deciding how we live? Like, what does the local businesses look like? I mean, you drive through Frisco, Texas, or parts of Houston, as you well know. I mean, where you're driving, essentially, you might as well be driving through India or Pakistan or, you know, Iran. And that's not what a lot of Americans signed up for. And they didn't sign up for, oh, yeah, please, let's put in a data center and let's go, you know, whatever that does to our water and electricity. But I know what it's going to do for H-1B visas. I know what it means in terms of people coming to our country. I know what it means in terms of more technology that my kids sit in front of watching pornography and betting on sports. And you wonder why their brains are getting sucked out of their head. And people are longing for a community again.
0: All right. Well, I mean, look, I mean, I get the point. It makes sense. I have not heard necessarily that argument about what it does for work visas coming into the country that are working at data centers. And in fact, Donald Trump has prioritized American workers to be working, which is why more Americans are working now than what they have in a very long time, because Donald Trump's really reinforced that. And with the new industry coming in and new manufacturing coming in, we're moving in the right direction. Will we ever get rid of something like the H-1B visa for, you know, work visas coming in? No, we won't. We're going to need them. We're always going to need them, but maybe we just don't need them quite as much. There's been a criticism from some that like to spread a lot of, I don't want to say misinformation, but manipulated information, because there have been some that said that Donald Trump has not cut back on the H-1B visas at all because there's still an 80 to 85% approval rating for those that are requesting an H-1B visa for the work programs here in the country, which is true, but it's not the full story. Because the H-1B visa, there's actually been less applications that have been given out or that have been submitted. And so the rate of success, the rate of approval has still been the same, but the total number of them have actually been down, which in many eyes is actually very good. We're seeing that natural-born citizens are actually increasing their population when it comes to children for the next generation. We're seeing many of those workers actually get back their giving opportunities. So that's all really good news. Do we need to be concerned about it? Sure, yeah, we absolutely do. I've not heard personally that argument about data centers on what it does for a certain community, because we're a melting pot. I don't really care if I drive down and, you know, there's an Indian-run store that's down the street. I think that's kind of cool. I'm going to go and buy a whole bunch of seasonings because I like their spicy food. I don't really care about that. What I am concerned about is what the future holds with the type of industry that we actually have and what we're actually doing with the future working and with technology and what data centers are doing and privacy issues. I think those are bigger priorities that you and I as voters have, and I wish Republicans would talk more about those issues, because if we did, we would probably win. Democrats are terrible on these ideas, and we got to expose that for the midterm season.
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10: 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The Answer. 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
11: NASA has already begun to work on the first ever nuclear-powered interplanetary spacecraft, which will launch in 2028 on a mission to Mars. It's going to be so incredible. They have to go nuclear because they have unlimited, essentially unlimited fuel. You don't have to fill up the tanks every so many miles, right? It's incredible. This ship will be among the first of what will ultimately be a massive American star fleet, making space travel almost as common as ocean travel today.
0: Hello, Star Trek. Apparently we're here. Donald Trump speaking earlier today and saying that we're going to have a star fleet where it's going to be just as normal traveling space as it will be flying and going into the ocean, which is absolutely insane. Is that the next step? And how can I sign up for this Space Force? Am I too old? Can I do it? I'm sorry. Kind of interesting. It's interesting to see the timing on this. The timing is impeccable, my friends, as we've seen, five different dumps of UFO disclosure that's come out and advanced technology that we know that certain private contractors have that have not disclosed it, where they got it. That's up for debate. But we know that they have some really interesting information. And then all of a sudden, we got this announcement that they're weaponizing space and advancing the Space Force and our Air Force Academy, and that we're going to do a Space Academy and then have an entire star fleet out there flying ships around out in space. Very interesting timing on that one. Looking forward to seeing some more information on that. By the way, speaking of, I want to talk about affordability on the home front while we're back down here on land, on Earth. Because while we are here, until we do go off into space and start our civilization on Mars, we probably want to have some limited government, some better property tax relief, some healthcare reform, and a heck of a lot more. Our friends at Americans for Prosperity are doing all of that. They have chapters in every single state. They are the largest grassroots organization in the nation with more than 4 million boots on the ground, and you can be part of that movement. Wherever you may be, go to the website, AmericansForProsperity.org, and check out the information. 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Get it in front of your elected official as they're doing their campaigning, talking about what they want to do for the campaign season. They're knocking on doors, doing town hall meetings. Let them know what we want. Property tax relief, tax cuts, deregulation, permitting reform, energy dominance, healthcare reform, repealing of the Department of Education, repealing of the just about every other government agency. But we can work on it step by step, and we can get it done. Go to AmericansForProsperity.org, find the information, and let's bring in the golden age of America. All right, by the way, have you seen, real quickly, there is some breaking news right now. Now, I don't...
2: What's trending today?
0: I don't know if this is true. I'm going to say this is speculation here more so than factual information, but there is a rumor floating around right now, and this is from the Daily Mail, so take it as you will. Sometimes they do get a bit gossipy, but there is a rumor that as Caroline Leavitt is leaving her office as the press secretary for the Trump administration, I don't know if that's today or if it's actually on Monday after the end of the month. I don't know when that transition is going to happen. We have not heard who the press secretary is going to be to replace Caroline Leavitt as she goes off to take care of family and friends. But there is rumor, according to the Daily Mail, not sure if you've seen this headline, that she is in the talks with the TV network to potentially be a host on The View.
12: Say what?
0: I know. Now, I will have to throw up my red flag here and say I don't know if that's necessarily true. I don't believe it, but if it is, I mean, could you imagine what that looks like? Could you imagine a view with Whoopi Goldberg and Joy and all these other the bickering hens that are on there, and then Caroline Leavitt comes in and just kind of dominates. According to the story, Leavitt said that she's considering the idea, which has been met with enthusiastic support from President Donald Trump, as the 29-year-old made the shocking announcement that she would be leaving her job at the end of August. The View wants to host Leavitt as a guest soon, after she leaves the White House, as a bit of a test run, one source said. But producers are serious about adding her to the all-female daytime lineup as a permanent fixture, according to two sources that have told the Daily Mail. They have not disclosed said sources. I call malarkey, but if so, that would make me very happy, and I would maybe start watching that show.
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13: With SRN News, I'm Ron Taylor. Rescuers on the Nepal-China border are pulling out flood survivors caked in dark brown mud, while helicopters lift stranded people to safety. The neighboring countries raced Friday to respond to catastrophic flash floods that have killed nearly 600 and left almost 2,500 missing. Federal Reserve Chair Kevin Warr says inflation is still too high and suggested the central bank may have to raise interest rates in the coming months to bring it down, the clearest signal that he has sent before about his economic outlook in his first high-profile speech at the Fed's annual conference at Jackson Hole. President Trump says his administration has entered a sweeping agreement with Venezuela that, if realized, could give the U.S. access to vast amounts of the South American country's untapped oil reserves at cost. The president said in a social media post earlier today that the agreement was negotiated by Secretary of State Marco Rubio, Pete Hegseth, and Venezuela's Delcy Rodriguez. This is...
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2: It's America's political therapist. 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
16: My view is we've won. We will probably have to leave some assets in the region for monitoring.
17: Why?
16: I would take Israel off the chain and say, listen, it's your backyard. And I would tell the Gulf allies, who are now aligned against Iran, thanks to the president's leadership, do what you have to do to keep these people in check. I assume we're going to have a CIA plane in the air for the forever to monitor all their nuclear sites.
17: Though. If we won, can we go home?
16: I think that's perfectly fine.
0: All right, so I don't know. Scott Jennings, that was on CNN, and they were, whoever that was, calling him out, like, wait a second, if we won, why do we have to keep resources there? Got to admit, I'm kind of along with that one. I don't know why we need to keep resources there. This has been not the most popular conflict. We understand why we needed to. I'm not saying we didn't need to do something about Iran with the nuclear options, but to say we're just going to have some lingering resources there going on, I don't know about that. That might not be the best campaign tactic for Republicans. Hey, note to self, don't say we're going to have long-term resources in the Middle East again, because that is not, that is not a winning argument, especially for midterm campaign rhetoric. All right, we're going to shift away from politics here. I can't wait, man.
2: What's trending today?
0: We have not done this in a very long time, and I think we have now. We're going to start doing this as a semi-regular segment, especially for the end of the month. What the heck is coming up? What's going on? As we now have our own official movie critic and Hollywood expertise guru that we're going to have on the program as we go to our...
2: Let's go to the Red State Spirits hotline.
0: 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Please drink responsibly. Happy to have on the program. He's a radio guy, longtime radio guy as well. Host of multiple different podcasts, including the one I was just on a few weeks ago, the RoboProd podcast, and now his new podcast as well, Dingley and Stewart. Really happy to have on the man himself, Mr. Noah Dingley. How are you, my friend?
18: I'm doing well. I'm baking out here in California just like you guys are.
0: Yeah, it's hot. We keep saying we are on the surface of hell, and I cannot wait for Donald Trump to buy Greenland, because I'm going to be the first one to move there. I'm telling you, I can't deal with it.
18: Buy me a house, Donald. I'm right here.
0: That's right. We're ready to go. No, it's been a rough week, man. We saw multiple different people pass away. First off, we had Dolly Parton, which was, you know, country legend icon. It was really sad to see her go. But from the Hollywood and from the acting, from the entertainment side, Tim Curry, which was a great actor, and we were talking off the air a little bit, I did not know he was the head in Rocky Horror Picture Show. I also did not know he was the head in It, because I had not, you know, it's been such a long time since I've seen that. I totally forgot about that. But from The Muppets Treasure Island to, you know, the some other movies that he was in the voice acting that he did a lot of work on, we had him pass away, Peter Cullen pass away. It's been a rough week for entertainment connoisseurs, has it not?
18: Been a really rough week. I mean, I was a huge Tim Curry fan. Probably my favorite thing that he ever did was the based off the 80s board game Clue.
0: Yes.
18: He played Wadsworth, the butler, and he was just so devious and charming, and it's a fabulous movie that's got other breakout stars that, you know, now are unforgettable, like Christopher Lloyd from Back to the Future, Madeline Kahn. It's really a treat. If you've never seen the movie and you love the game, I highly suggest you check it out. But you just mentioned, yes, he was from It. He was Pennywise the Clown. If you've seen it, you've had nightmares about it. I know I have. I'll never forget it. And then, of course, which you didn't know, he got a lot of success with Rocky Horror Picture Show.
0: Yeah.
18: He was in that, and that is something that he's always remembered for.
0: Yeah. It's a great point. And like I said, I haven't seen that movie since, oh God, I don't even know when, middle school, maybe high school. And I was like, this is a little weird, and I never saw it again. So I guess it really didn't stick with me. So, I just didn't put two and two together. But, you know, growing up as a kid in Home Alone, when he was in Home Alone 2, when he was the head of the hotel, and
18: yeah,
0: like I said, with Muppets Treasure Island, that was my favorite Muppets movie by far, was Muppets Treasure Island. I used to watch that as a kid all the time. And he was by far the best pirate that I had seen. It was amazing. He was such a wide-ranged, diverse actor that it's really sad to see someone like that go.
18: And that's what I was going to say, because a lot of people don't know his whole body of work. It's really fascinating when you dig into it. He plays a lot of the same charismatic, very over-the-top kind of roles, but he was in the animated Star Wars series. He played Chancellor Palpatine, which actually I didn't even know until I started doing a little bit of digging, and now I got to go back and watch it because I thought it was somebody else.
0: Yeah.
18: He's played King Arthur in Spamalot. If people are Monty Python theater fans, they did a run in Chicago, and he actually had a Tony nomination for it back in 2005.
0: Wow.
18: And then a really small cameo in one of my favorite movies, The Hunt for Red October. He's kind of done it all. He's known for a lot of stuff, and he will sorely be missed for sure.
0: Yeah, it's unfortunate. We were talking about, you know, the age and how it's not about the longevity that you live, but more about the quality that you live with both him. He died at 80. Dolly Parton passed away at 80. And then you got Sylvester Stallone that's out there still making movies. I saw a video clip of him making a new movie, jumping over a car on a moving train with an explosion stuff going on. He just turned 80 as well. So you kind of got two sides of the coin here, don't you?
18: If Sylvester Stallone is making action movies into his 90s, I will still be out there seeing them, because the guy is probably the biggest rags to riches success story acting has ever seen, and it's super inspirational. The guy's a monster in such a great way.
0: Yeah, he gets better every year. He is probably by far one of my favorite actors. I love, that's kind of my genre that I enjoy, is the action stuff, and he continues to make movies that get better and better all the time. They just made a movie about him writing the Rocky series. Do you know anything about that one? Because I saw the teaser of it, kind of his young childhood when he was writing the script for Rocky and Rocky Balboa, and then the life of him trying to make this a big thing. I cannot wait to see this. What do you know about this movie?
18: I don't know a lot, but I do know a little bit. I have seen a few clips out there. Basically what it is, and I didn't even know he was writing it, so that actually makes me more excited. They're making a movie about the coming of how he made Rocky, and kind of like the whole behind the scenes, but it's an actual movie about how it was done. And I've seen clips of the guy that they picked to play Sylvester Stallone as Rocky, and he looks great.
0: Yes.
18: It looks like something that's going to be very entertaining, especially if you're a fan of the Rocky franchise like you and me. And knowing that Sylvester is behind it, I'm going to do a little bit more digging. Maybe next time I'm on, we'll talk about that. But that's very exciting.
0: Yeah, it's really exciting. Let's talk about some stuff that's already out right now. I saw a headline, and there's actually a post on Drudge Report as we speak right now. The new Spider-Man is predicted to sink Titanic, clever words and pun there, with the all-time box office. I got to admit, Noah, I have not watched a Spider-Man movie since the actual real Spider-Man guy with Tobey Maguire, who's never going to be replaced in my mind, and no one else can actually play Spider-Man. But why is it that there's such still a fascination with Spider-Man to the point to where after Spider-Man 58 that's coming out now apparently is going to break the all-time box office record? What the heck's going on here?
18: I think I've seen the last one. I went out to the theater. I enjoyed it. It's really good. It's not my favorite, but it's definitely enjoyable. Brand new day with, you know, Tom Holland. I think he's a decent Spider-Man. Again, as you said, the box office, it's crazy. It's 2.2 and some change billion dollars, currently number six. They're projecting it's going to, you know, overtake Titanic, sink it as it were.
0: Wow.
18: I think it's because of the tone of the Spider-Man films, no matter who is playing him. Even though, you know, people have their different favorites, you and I like Tobey Maguire, because he's kind of the, like, the friendly neighborhood Spider-Man. And it's not even just the tagline or what they call him. Like, there's a lighter tone to the Spider-Man films. You get into some of these comic book movies, which I enjoy, and some of them can be kind of dark. For the most part, I would say your Spider-Man movies have a little bit of a lighter tone. They're a little bit more comedic. I think you're going to have more of a chance at having the entire family go to see these. And I think that's part of the reason for Spider-Man's huge success. I really do.
0: It's really interesting. I guess that makes sense on if that is going to be the one, you know, it's kind of the family friendly one where it's, you know, it's really based. The story, the comic book originally is about a teenager, right? I mean, it's the story about a high schooler that has all these powers. So I guess it is more of the teen bopper family friendly kind of thing. That's never going to go out of style.
18: I mean, I love the last one because the last one was No Way Home, which is my favorite Spider-Man movie, because you had kind of the trifecta. You had Tom Holland, Tobey Maguire, and Andrew Garfield, all of the live-action Spider-Men in one movie, and you really can't top that. I thought it was really nice.
0: Yeah, that's kind of like the Expendables with going back to that with all the great superhero and action movies on that one. Let's talk about some of the other big ones now. I have heard mixed reviews on The Odyssey. Matt Damon, I've kind of wanted to see it, and then I heard there was a bunch of wokeness in it as well, and everybody was mad about it. Christopher Nolan directing this one, which is obviously a big name. Where are we with The Odyssey? Did it do as well as what they were expecting on this one? Is it worth watching?
18: It's doing better, I would say, because of the woke things that I have heard, and I hope they're not true. Sometimes people overblow, but we'll see. Maybe it's tainted it a little bit, but they've extended the run of what they thought it was going to be. They were only going to do a very limited release with 70mm IMAX, and they keep extending that well into now September because all of the screenings are selling out. It has made almost $1.5 billion, you know, so it's doing something right.
0: Yeah.
18: How the tale it is, I don't know. You know, we've all mostly read it in high school. Christopher Nolan, I will say this, to this point, has never let me down. Inception, the Batman movies, he's done some other really great works, and I have enjoyed, Tenet, I've enjoyed every single one of them. So if there are little bits of wokeness, shame on him, but I'm going to go check it out for myself. It's doing extremely well.
0: Gotcha. All right. Still worth something seeing for sure. As well, something opening today, which we'll tease this as we go into the break here because we got to take a hard break, but Dog Stars coming out officially opening today. When we come back, let's talk about that. I've never even heard of that one. I'm not sure what it is, so you can break it down for us on that. Plus, what's coming up? So if you're looking for some film and some entertainment this weekend on what you want to do, there's some ideas for you. And what the heck do we get to look forward to? I can't wait for holiday season, because we have right around the corner, we have the Halloween movies coming out with all the scary horror stuff. We have the Christmas movies coming out right around the corner there as well. A brand new Ebenezer, if you've seen the teasers for that, looks really fascinating. We'll cover it all with our guest here, Noah Dingley, on the program here. Our new Hollywood guru expert on the program and movie critic. We'll continue this when we come back around the corner for a Friday here on The Voice of Reason. Stay here.
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0: All right, welcome back into the program. Great to have you here for a Friday, setting that tone for the weekend. My friends, what are you doing this weekend? Well, first off, you're going to listen to our weekend program because we have a lot to cover there to break down everything that happened from the week and get you set for the beginning of September. Maybe, just maybe, September will bring in some cooler weather and we're not on the surface of hell with our 90 and 100 degree temperatures. Can we make that stop, please? Because I'm starting to feel like we're what?
22: We're all going to die because of you!
0: Yeah, that's pretty much. So, yeah, hopefully we can see some cooler weather. Also, that means the beginning of maybe some holiday season, your state fairs in the area. There's a lot of things going on. Plus, of course, football. High school football season, college, NFL, everything's all starting. Tis the season for people to get excited. Also, apparently, tis the season for new entertainment coming out of Hollywood as well, which is where we're at with our guest on the program on the Red State Spirits Hotline. with Noah Dingley. He is the Robo Prod podcast. You can find that one. Also, his other podcast that they have going as well, Dingley and Stewart. You can see all that information on their sites. Let's talk about what's coming up. And I know this is looking out a little bit further, but I'm super excited, Noah, about this Ebenezer movie because we have a great actor that's actually coming back. We have not seen him in a while. And I don't know why they keep remaking this movie over and over and over and over again, but I am kind of excited about this one.
18: You know, when I first heard about it, Andy, first off, I'm a huge Johnny Depp fan. Like, everything he's done, especially the Pirates of the Caribbean movies, are some of my absolute favorites. But when I heard they were doing another Ebenezer movie or A Christmas Carol, I'm like, okay, here we go again.
0: I'll
18: go see it, yeah. Johnny Depp. However, I couldn't be more excited because not only is Johnny Depp going to be Ebenezer Scrooge, guess who is playing Bob Cratchit? Our Harry Potter friend, Rupert Grint.
0: Really? I was not aware of that. All right, that's news to me as well.
18: And Sir Ian McKellen as Jacob Marley.
0: Interesting. They have an interesting cast on this one.
18: So they have an interesting cast. Between those three alone, I'm super excited. But also, Paramount has a tagline which has me very interested in this, and it's out there so you can read it. It's official. The name you know, the story you don't.
0: Mm.
18: This tells me they're going to, for good or for bad, I don't know, that the end Paramount typically with movies has a good track record with stuff like that. And Top Gun Maverick, hello. I think they're going to give us a different spin on the tale that will be very refreshing and still honor the legacy and not change the things that need to stay.
0: Yeah. Well, if they do a different twist on this, I'm definitely intrigued. Outside of just the cast as well, which is amazing. I mean, Johnny Depp, Rupert Grint, Ian McKellen. I mean, that's a rock star lineup right there by itself that I would go and watch it. But to do the story differently as opposed to, I mean, we get the same Christmas Carol movie, what, every 2 or 3 years they come out with a brand new one, and it's the exact same story, the exact same thing over and over. Like, oh, that's cute, okay. But to do it slightly different, that's what we need, and I think that's going to pique a lot of people's interest.
18: It definitely is. I mean, and one thing people want with any iteration of any story, they want new spins on a tale, but keep the key elements the same. You can take certain creative liberties and make sure that the story stays the same, but you want to shock people at the same time so that they're like, well, that's really different and better than maybe any other version I've seen. And now, the answer to that is not to woke it up. That is not how you make it different.
0: Right.
18: Life is what people are maybe worried about when they're going to see The Odyssey. So hopefully this is different.
0: Well, I hope so. And I think that wokeness, and we talked about it on your podcast a little bit when I was on there, is that I think wokeness is starting to go on the way out, right? I mean, it's starting to bomb, even to the point when Disney has to get a new leader and said, hey, we're going to go back to our old traditional values here. And they have commercials about the generations of, you know, the dads that are on the cruise for Disney out there. I mean, they're bringing back the family values again, which is really exciting to see. I think they're realizing that wokeness just doesn't make any money.
18: The best prime example of that is another movie that's coming out, and it's not until December, but this makes my heart very happy. I'm a huge comic book guy. Again, like you, I like seeing like the fresh takes on things. Hey, it's Spider-Man 85. Okay, great. That's fine. I do like the Avengers movies. It's kind of when the big players get together. And the new movie, Avengers Doomsday, is coming out December 18th. Mm. It is a culmination from everything the Russo brothers have ever done with the whole multiverse saga and before. And they are bringing back Robert Downey Jr. But he's not coming back as Tony Stark. He's going to be the villain. He's going to be Victor Von Doom, Dr. Victor Von Doom, a $700 million budget. And I couldn't be more excited because of this. So it has been filming for quite some time. And there are numerous times that Robert Downey Jr., and I don't have quotes, walked off the set because things were going, let's just say, in a more general woke direction.
0: In the woke
18: direction.
0: Which
18: is what we're starting to paint.
0: That is
18: Disney.
0: That is really incredible.
18: You can fix it or I'm gone.
0: I love that. And I hope that that's what, you know what? Sometimes I think that's what it's going to take to get rid of some of that insanity. Noah, we are out of time, my brother. Our new Hollywood guru and movie critic here on the program. We appreciate it very much. We got to do this again real soon. We'll do another recap here in about a month or so, brother.
18: Look forward to it, my friend. Have a great one.
0: Hey, you as well. Appreciate it. Our new movie reviews here on the show, getting you set for a weekend. Until then, we'll see you back on the radio. Before you know it, we'll see you. Bye.
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0: news this hour from Town Hall. I'm Ron Taylor. A federal judge has temporarily paused President Trump's effort to standardize how states handle mail-in ballots, setting up another legal fight before the midterms.
1: The 14-day hold follows new administrative rules requiring states to provide their list and use standardized ballot envelopes before the Postal Service delivers mail ballots. Trump supporters say the changes promote election security, consistency, and public confidence. Opponents argue states lack time to comply. The U.S. Supreme Court may ultimately decide this case. Ken Lorman reporting.
0: Tennessee's governor wants the Nashville airport renamed after Dolly Parton.
2: The country music star died Tuesday of cancer at age 80. The proposal to rename the airport could require the Metro Nashville Airport Authority to revisit its naming policy. The current policy says airport property should only be named for people who have been deceased at least 2 years. The governor's office says his proposal and the naming policy will be discussed by the airport authority at its September 17th meeting. I'm Lisa Dwyer.
0: Rescuers on the Nepal-China border are pulling out flood survivors caked in dark brown mud while helicopters lift stranded people to safety. The neighboring countries raced Friday to respond to catastrophic flash floods that have killed nearly 600 people, leaving almost 2,500 missing. Rescue teams were put on high alert for more flooding from a new lake that formed high up on the Himalayan mountains after the initial floods on Wednesday. Experts warn that the lake, which was created after a glacier collapse that triggered the floods, was starting to overflow. The federal government has agreed to extend the pause on border construction in Big Bend National Park until mid-September. This decision came during a court hearing earlier today. News and analysis at townhall.com.
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0: Icelanders are voting tomorrow on whether to restart talks about joining the European Union.
5: The decision has divided the nation's 400,000 over issues of sovereignty. Supporters of EU membership believe it offers protection and economic benefits. Opponents argue Iceland already enjoys European integration without losing control over its resources. The referendum is a simple yes or no question about resuming accession negotiations. A yes vote would lead to a lengthy negotiation process. Fishing rights remain a major concern as Iceland wants to maintain control over its rich fishing grounds. The result is expected to be very close. Bernie Bennett reporting.
0: A judge has granted a hearing to explore claims that a man wants to recount allegations of sexual abuse years ago by Penn State assistant football coach Jerry Sandusky. Sandusky is now 82 years old, has been serving a decades-long prison sentence since he was convicted of 45 counts of abuse involving multiple boys in 2012. More news at townhall.com.
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0: straight ahead. Everything you need to know about the top headlines of the day and a perspective that will give you some eternity to it. 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It's Kevin McCullough, Monday through Friday, on That Kevin Show. And now, from the Connors and Sullivan Broadcast Studios, the man who is not what he wants to be, but is way grateful that he's not who he used to be, here, the
1: Kevin McCullough, it's a busy news day, and we are grateful to have you with us. But it's a Friday, and we look forward to having a little fun with you as well. So we're gonna do our best to just, I don't know, have a spectacular show for the next couple of hours. Thank you for hanging out with us. I mentioned over the last couple of days that at 2 o'clock today, Eastern Time, which is just a few minutes ago, we were going to launch something very, very exciting. I've been telling you about it, teasing you about it on the show the last few days, and now it's time. Go to thatkevinshow.com, click the promotions tab, and go to the section called AI. You're going to want to do this because you need to be one of the first 100 people to do this in order to be able to take advantage of what we are telling you about. But Dominion.chat, this AI chat tool that I've been telling you about for the last number of weeks, they're giving away 100 memberships valued at about $126 each to the first 100 people that will become an ambassador to try Dominion AI for yourself and compare it. Compare it to ChatGPT, compare it to Claude, compare it to whatever else you use. But this is a Christ-centered, a common-sense-focused, a truth-based AI chat that is different than all the other ones on the market. Most AI tools don't give you a lot of information. 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But the survey is now open. We had to wait until 2 p.m. Eastern to kick it off and to get it started. But now it is open, and the first 100 people to fill that out, to fill out that survey,

0: will be eligible to become a Dominion.chat ambassador, and you will get a one-year, $126 value free membership to Dominion.chat. 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And I don't know if you subscribe to ChatGPT or Claude or one of the other systems, but it's very competitively priced from what I understand. I don't know a great deal about all of them, but I think $14 a month. And again, most of the chat options that are out there, the ChatGPTs, the Claudes, Gronk, all of the different AIs that are out there, they are built on secular assumptions about who you are, who the human being is, what is truly important, what matters, and what's even real. 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There is no drift. There is no compromise. Launching the Dominion.chat ambassador experience today is really exciting. We've been looking forward to doing this for a while, but 100 Christians to join us in this effort. And all you do is you use it a few times a week. You use it just like you use ChatGPT. A lot of people use AI now for their first replacement for what used to be Google search, because its thinking capacity is deeper and faster and more accurate. So if you did a couple of searches on just that, that would qualify for one of these ambassadorships. And then just giving some feedback to the Dominion .chat makers and the occasional social sharing as well, that would be tremendous. But I want you to go to thatkevinshow.com/AI. thatkevinshow.com/AI, or go to thatkevinshow.com, click promotions, and click the AI link there. Either one of those will get you there. And in the meantime, there's a lot of cultural influence that gets unraveled in that time that it takes for the church to catch up. 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I'll try to update you as to how many we have left, but I'm hopeful that even if in this first commercial break, maybe all 100 will have already been snagged. But if it hasn't been, go over there and check it out. 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I use it. I love it. When I have questions, it gives me the stuff that I'm looking for. 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I can let them, participate in the emerging technology that AI is, but not be worried that they're going to be brainwashed into secular humanism. 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And I think that that's really, really, really good. 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Now, we've got a lot of other things to get to today, including a humorous take on Canada. And we've also got to wrap up the week on How Do We Live. We're talking about forgiveness all week. Doug Becker's back. That's going to be great. It's going to be an especially meaningful week here in a couple of weeks from now, as we move into the 25th commemoration of 9/11. We'll have some discussion with Christine Nicholas about that and more. But it's all straight ahead. It's going to be a fantastic show. Don't change the dial. Just go get thatkevinshow.com/AI and become an ambassador for Dominion.chat today. Hi, Kevin McCullough. You've no doubt heard about artificial intelligence, AI. 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

0: is from New York. That Kevin. Kevin McCullough.
1: All right, welcome back. It is That Kevin Show, thatkevinshow.com. And grateful to have you with us here on Friday, just like all the rest of the week. We wrap up our discussion in asking the question, how do we live? How do we live in a culture that opposes us, opposes God, opposes the scriptures? Does that mean we have the right to be oppositional or hostile or even angry in our response? I would argue that all of that is false, that if anything, that opposition should help drive us to pray, drive us to desire to be more effective in how we communicate and how we live more than anything else. Because it is in how we live that people will see most readily whether or not our relationship with God is real. Doug Becker is back with us. Doug, you have taken us down the path of forgiveness this week, and I think some hard questions have been asked of ourselves, which is good. And today's probably the toughest one. We did tips yesterday on extending forgiveness, and today we want to do tips on how to seek forgiveness. Probably no tougher thing in the world to do than to ask to be forgiven.
2: Yeah, there are some significant barriers that exist in all our heads, I think, when we realize that we've done wrong to someone. You know, I mean, that itself can be a big journey, right? Like actually coming to the point where we admit to ourselves. But then it's like, I don't know how the other person is going to react, you know, like that's kind of up in the air. And and of course there's the big part of just being able to admit that you were wrong and to vocalize that in front of another person. Yeah. What's that going to do to my reputation or the way this person thinks of me or whatever? But in my experience, in those times when I've been able to do this, and I hope it is more often than not, I will say that the relational benefit that comes from that is usually quite good. It is, you know, it really does enrich and make our relationships more meaningful. Not to say this is why we do what we do, but a lot of times I think people can really respect someone who can admit they're wrong and humbly ask forgiveness. So that's what we're going to be talking about today, seeking forgiveness.
1: I wrote in my first book, I wrote in my second book, which is a book that was all about manhood, and it paired virtuous qualities with habits that you could form and to put those qualities deeper into your life, virtues into your life. But one of the most important chapters that I wrote in that book was not only to ask forgiveness and to say that you're sorry and to repent and genuinely feel that remorse, but to do it quickly. The quicker you do it, the quicker you get there, the quicker you get past the pride and the other stuff, I think matters so much, especially if you're doing what you just said in seeking relational wholeness. If we quickly go to the point where we say the pride's not the issue, being relationally right, being on substance with one another, reconciling with one another, if that's the true goal, then we'll want to get there as fast as we can.
2: Yeah, absolutely. And so just, you know, when we're talking about forgiveness in the Bible, right, like we often can miss the fact that it applies this way as well, that we sometimes need to go and actively seek it. But I think this very much is we find throughout Scripture. So, for example, in Romans 12:18, Paul says, if possible, so far as it depends on you, live peaceably with all. And in, when we get down to the practical nitty gritty of life, this is often going to be part of that, you know, I'm not at peace with this person, and it's because of me. It's because of something that I did. You know, we have to be honest. Jesus tells us in Luke 6:31, as you wish that others would do to you, do so to them, you know, and I know when someone has wronged me, I don't require, but I would like them to come in and seek reconciliation to admit their fault. And then finally, something that you brought up, Kevin, yesterday from Jesus' teaching in the Sermon on the Mount in Matthew 5:23-24, he says, if you are offering your gift at the altar and there remember that your brother has something against you, leave your gift there before the altar and go first. be reconciled to your brother, then come and offer your gift. You know, when we're actively aware of things that we've done to wrong others, and we're not doing anything about it, we haven't pursued repentance. And make no mistake, that is what this is. Then, what business do we have raising our hands and our voices in church to God or seeking to think that we're serving Him? We're not. We're not doing it with a clear conscience if that's what's up in our lives. So I do have a few tips if you're interested.
1: Yeah, let's do it. Let's get to them.
2: Yeah. So number one, I would say that the forgiveness is more than simply acknowledging to another person that we've wronged them, but you're seeking with a genuine heart for them to forgive. So it's seeking a certain response from them, right? So if I just go and say, you know, Kevin, I spoke poorly about you behind your back, which to my knowledge, by the way, Kevin, I don't think I did. But if I said that to you, right, it's more than just me saying to that, but asking, would you please forgive me? You know, kind of putting the ball in their court in that way. All right. So you're actually seeking forgiveness, but also realizing that when the ball is in their court, then that's their choice whether they want to forgive or not. And they might not forgive you. Forgiveness is an act of grace. And like we would say with God, of course, right? He is gracious when He forgives us. And grace, by definition, is not something that is deserved. And so it's given freely. And of course, you know, from the other person's perspective, that's between them and the Lord if they don't. But it very much is that we shouldn't think that we have a right. Okay, I confessed. Now you must forgive me. And of that, the final thing that I would simply say to that is that when we are seeking forgiveness from another person, think about the difficult times when you've had to forgive others and realize that it's not always easy or automatic, that might take a process. And you should be willing to participate that, you know, if it's a paying something that I owe or sometime in some sense, making restitution, those things are very biblical concepts, and we should keep those in mind.
1: No. Well, I think that there's zero downside to doing it, but there's also zero guarantee that the person will forgive you. So what is the posture that we should have if we go and we seek it and there is no response to that? Do we seek it again? Do we give it time and come back? Do we just pray that they extend forgiveness? Or do we say, our conscience is clear, I sought forgiveness, now I try to go forward and not do the thing that I needed to be forgiven for in the first place?
2: Yeah, that's a very good point. I would, you know, can I say D, all of the above? You know, I think that if that doesn't happen, if forgiveness from the other person does not happen, that it's usually appropriate to go to them again, but give it some time, you know, but it also needs to be mixed with some emotional intelligence there, that it shouldn't be constant. And maybe there's a point at which we say, you know, I'm not the Holy Spirit in this person's life, and I have to give them space. And so maybe the times at which you seek it become a little fewer and further between. But yeah, that's part of, if possible, so far as it depends on you, Paul says, live peaceably with all. That means that it doesn't always depend on you, including your ability to kind of badger and nag them into forgiveness.
1: Well, and I think you've got to use discernment in that too, because at some point you don't want to exacerbate, a problem, but you also don't want to, you know, not give them the opportunity to respond in that way. Because again, if we're thinking about forgiveness the way we've discussed it all week, it is better for the person who gives it than the person who gets it. What you're doing by giving them the opportunity to forgive you is actually allowing them to release you and your wrong that you did to them to God, and allow God to do what He needs to do in the situation. You're giving them permission to let go of it. And hopefully that's a good thing. Doug, it's been a fantastic week. Thank you. Emergence.church is where you can find more of Doug's stuff, like his podcast and some of the other things that he does, summer sessions, which is great sets of studies that he does during the summer months. And then he'll have some winter sessions on there as well. Plus a few sermons that he's preached at Emergence over the years. You can find all of that at emergence.church. Doug Becker, thank you so much.
2: Thank you, Kevin. It was good being with you this week.
1: You got it. Kevin McCullough, we've got a big Friday edition straight ahead. Lots of news to get to and some more thoughts on Canada. Don't go anywhere.
0: Stick around for more of That Kevin next.
3: With SRN News, I'm Ron Taylor. Humanitarian organizations are mobilizing to aid survivors along the Nepal-China border. After catastrophic floods struck the region Wednesday, more than 300 people have died after a glacier collapse triggered a deadly torrent. Over 1,400 remain missing. The Nepalese army is using helicopters for rescues due to washed-out roads and bridges, and all kinds of relief agencies are underway and helping. President Trump says his administration has entered a sweeping agreement with Venezuela that, if realized, could give the U.S. access to vast amounts of the South American country's untapped oil reserves at cost. The president said in a social media post earlier Friday that the agreement was negotiated by Secretary of State Marco Rubio, Defense Secretary Pete Hegseth, and Venezuela's acting president Delcy Rodriguez. The president calls it the biggest oil deal in world history. I'm Ron Taylor, and this is SRN News.
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0: That Kevin Show, thatkevinshow.com, for all things related to the show, including the podcasts and the TV shows and the columns and the social media, and where you increasingly know about the sponsors of this show, one of which is, I'm very excited about, my good friends over at Dominion.chat. You've heard me talk about a chat tool, a chat GPT-like tool, an AI tool that allows you to do all the things that AI does, help you make your pot of chili or change your oil or anything like that. But there's a lot of other things that AI touches on. And when you're using Claude or ChatGPT, you're not getting a system that has been built around a biblical worldview. Dominion.chat is completely the opposite of that. Christ-centered, bibliocentric in its focus, but able to do all of the things that you've heard that AI can help you do. And here to discuss it is one of its founders. Eric Reed is a pastor. In fact, Eric, one of the unique things about Dominion is that it was all of you that were involved in the founding of the company are pastors, and you lead congregations, and you have people that are concerned about this that you minister to on a weekly basis. So talk a little bit about the heart behind all of this, because it really is an extension of what you guys are trying to do from the pulpits.
1: Yeah, that's right, Kevin. And thank you so much for having us on. Excited to be joining and partnering with you. This really started over a year and a half ago with one of my other co-founders, who's a pastor. He's also a headmaster of a classical school, came to me and said, "Hey, are you using AI in any way?" And I said, "Yeah, I am. I'm finding opportunities to use it here and there, different things." And he said, "Okay, here's a, "Me too." He said, "Let me ask you a question. Are you concerned about Christians who are not as theologically versed and biblically grounded as you just using any AI platform?" Mm-hmm. And it was the first time that I'd stopped and thought about that question. And I said, "Yeah, honestly, I am." We do a great job at my church really emphasizing the importance of a biblical worldview. You know, discipleship is about worldview formation, being biblically grounded in how we think about all of life.
0: Knowing scripture,
1: understanding how to deduce, you know, decision making when you don't have an explicit chapter and verse, by bringing the rest of scripture in to inform you and give you wisdom. We really feel like we do a great job at that in my church. So I would say my church members would be as inclined as anybody to be very discerning. We call it having a good baloney detector, right? Being able to discern truth or lie. And,
0: right.
1: And yet, when he asked that question, it made me realize, man, it does concern me. Because if you're just trusting what this AI machine is giving you, you have to understand there is no such thing as neutrality. So somebody has built in the assumptions, the presuppositions of this tool, and it is informing what it feeds you back. It's not just giving you, neutral information. And so, yes, he came to me and he said, "Are you concerned about that?" I said, "Yeah, actually, now that you say that, that is concerning." He said, "We need to do something about it." And I was like, "Well, listen, I don't know anything about building AI, but I do know somebody in my church who that is what he does. Literally, he went to Stanford, graduated with engineering and AI. Long story short, we brought him in, and that became the three-man founding team, myself, Cote, and Brandon Maddock.
0: Well, and the result is a tool that is really phenomenal. I've not had a chance to use it extensively. So the truth is, we're already dealing with intelligence in this way. But how do you think it impacts, in terms of the life of the believer, how we should think about it?
1: Yeah, there's no escaping it. AI is here. It's here to stay. The feathers are out of the pillow, and they have blown across the world. You're not gonna collect it back up and undo it. You're not gonna rewind it. And here's the thing to think about. The reason this is so controversial or divisive or such an important conversation is, if you think about technology and technological advances throughout history, especially as we think post-Enlightenment, as we think post-Industrial Revolution, we've been snowballing more and more towards advancements on the previous generation's discoveries. And we're really slow as a society to adopt some technology, especially as Christians. We're slow to adopt. We get comfortable with the old stuff, and then we're skeptical about what's new, and then it comes, and then we embrace that. What's different about AI is that it's not a technological advancement in one industry. It's a technological advancement that touches every industry.
0: Yeah.
1: So it touches everything from art and creation of content and storytelling, like you just talked about with movies and, you know, writing, things of that nature. It also gets into the world of legal documents and contracts. It's going to get into the world of coding and software. It's already there. It's going to get into the world of scientific and medical discoveries in terms of getting down at, you know, the molecular level of how cells and DNA operates. And they're trying to figure out how to solve diseases. It touches everything. And that's why it's such a transformative tool, is that it's not simply a tractor in the agricultural, you know, industry that's changing us from horses and plows to tractors. It's a tool that's touching everything. So here's the way that we talk about.
0: Hold on. I want to get the rest of that response, but we got to take a quick break because we have to pay bills around here.
1: Yeah, it makes
0: Eric
1: sense.
0: Reed from Dominion.chat is with us, and we're talking about a brand new AI chat tool that is biblical at its center, Christ-focused at its core, and can help you in all the other ways that the chat tools do, but in ways that really bring that biblical truth to the fore. And I really encourage you to check it out. Dominion.chat is where you go to start your journey. Coming right back, it's Kevin McCullough.
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0: Friday edition, That Kevin Show, thatkevinshow.com. And again, today, the special focus, emphasis, we launched it at 2 o'clock Eastern, right at the top of the show. But if you have not yet signed up to be an ambassador, a free trial user of Dominion.chat, which is a, it's like a ChatGPT or a Claude or a Gronk or a Gemini or whatever your favorite AI is. But this is one that is based on scripture, catechisms, classic logic, classical education. This is the, these are the tools that they use to train Dominion.chat. So it helps shape your answers with truth and with guiding principles that I think you can. So go to thatkevinshow.com/AI, and only 100 people can do it, but the first 100 people that do it today, you're going to get a free year's use of Dominion.chat, and it's a really cool tool, something that you can trust your family with, etc. Joining me, as she often does on Fridays, is Christine Nicholas. Christine is the head of Nicholas & Lentz PR in New York, one of the top-rated PR firms in the country, but she was also a member of the Giuliani administration during 9/11, or just prior to 9/11. She's also kind of the first lady of New York hospitality. Anybody that comes and works in the hospitality business in New York, they always call Christine and say, what are the best things to do to when I get my job? They always ask her about it because she's the expert, the perennial queen of hospitality in New York. But Christine, good to see you as always. And we do a little show on Friday nights in New York that kind of focuses on tourism and fun stuff to do in the city. We're going to be, I've been telling people, even if they listen to me in Philadelphia or Boston or places nearby, come out Tuesday, this coming Tuesday at 5 p.m. To Mario's on Arthur Avenue in the Bronx, because we're gonna tape a couple of fun hours talking about tourism, talking about travel, talking about all the good things related to New York. And you're gonna be a big part of that, and we're gonna have a great time that night.
1: Oh my gosh, it's gonna be wild. It really will be. And I'm so glad that we're going to Arthur Avenue. It is in the Bronx. It is the most authentic little Italy that remains. There are a number
0: outside of Italy
1: shops.
0: Itself, of course.
1: Well, of course. I mean, well, I said Little Italy's.
0: That's
1: those
0: true.
1: Are normally in America. But, you know, they've got a good one in Boston. They've got a good one down.
0: Don't have anything good in Boston. Don't do that. You're a Yankees fan. What's wrong with you? You're not supposed to be talking like that.
1: don't smack. But I am a New Yorker. And even though my family, originally my father's family, they were in Lower Manhattan, Little Italy, I've discovered Little Italy in the Bronx, which is the Belmont section. And I've fallen in love with it, Kevin, because the shops there are still owned by family members. They've maintained, the neighborhood is so clean there. You can eat off the ground. It is just amazing. And we're going to be joined by Peter Madonia, the chair of the Belmont Bid. And also his family is Madonia Bakery. I think it's 108 years old. Regina Delfino will join us. She is the daughter of, or the granddaughter of the founder of Mario's, a wonderful restaurant. I think they're 109 years old. Steve Cuso from the New York Post, food critic. And then also Uncle Junior from The Sopranos, 95 years old. Uncle Junior is going to be announcing at our event up on Arthur Avenue on Tuesday night that he's launching a new podcast at 95 years old. Yeah.
0: Gotta love
1: it. This is the spirit. You just cannot stop Italians.
0: Well, so I was talking to Linda Perillo, who my listeners know because she joins me sometimes on Tuesdays. And she was telling me that you have to try the Spiedina alla Romana. Have you had Spiedina alla Romana?
1: I have not. No, but
0: evidently it's a heart attack, on a plate. Okay. And it's topped with anchovy sauce. So it's like fried cheese that her dad, Mario Perillo. So it, no matter where you're in the country, because when I was a kid, in Texas, I would see Mario Perillo tour commercials on TV. And I always thought, that's cool that he takes people to Italy and tours around Italy. And now I'm working with Linda, which is kind of funny. But anyway, he would go in to Mario's when Mario was still there, and Mario Perillo would order from Mario, the owner of the store, and he would say, can I have the Spiedina alla Romana? And they would bring it to him, and she said, she's been telling me for weeks, it's amazing. You're going to have to try it too. I don't care if you dislike anchovies. You got to try the Spiedina alla Romana, and we'll have a taste test on all that. Hey, speaking of which, the show that we do tonight Former Governor George Pataki, who much of the nation remembers, was a key figure during 9/11, is going to come share some thoughts with us. He's got a new documentary out. What can you tell us about that?
1: Yeah, this is very interesting, exciting, because, Kevin, when you think about it, a large part of our nation was not even alive on 9/11. So they have no real memory of living through 9/11 right. The way we do. So Governor Pataki has put together a new documentary called Out of the Darkness, The Rebuilding of Ground Zero After 9/11. You can find information about it on georgepatakicenter.com. It'll premiere on the 3rd of September, and then following days, you could probably find it on YouTube and also his website. But it's about really chronicling, you know, 9/11 and what happened. And George Pataki was right there. Governor Pataki had a very strong opinion on that, and as did the mayor, to build bigger, build stronger.
0: What would that have said to the terror groups that had, you know, performed it? Like, okay, you can take out our building, and we're just gonna turn it into a field, and there won't, like we certainly wanted to remember the victims who died there, which is why the waterfalls are so amazing.
1: Of course, and we do, with the beautiful reflecting falls that they have. They have the two reflecting falls.
0: But to have that, but to have the World Freedom Tower there now, and the striking addition it is to the New York skyline. If you just look at it, even in photographs, it's like the city took a step forward in having that there, and it's just really
1: amazing.
0: And
1: it's our tallest building, 1,776 feet tall, 1776, if that rings a bell to many of us.
0: I think for those of us that passed American history, it does. Not saying that a lot of kids do anymore, but I'm saying those of us that had to take American history, we remember that.
1: And I know your listeners did, and they still do. Every day
0: your lips to God's ears, lady. But anyway, thanks for stopping by. And if you're able to listen tonight, friends, just tell Alexa, say, Alexa, pull up AM 970 The Answer at 7 p.m. Eastern, and you will get Christine Nicholas and Kevin McCullough for a full hour talking about tourism and fun and food and all kinds of stuff every Friday right here out of New York. Christine, thank you. See you soon.
1: And thank you, Kevin, for all that you do for not only New York City, but our nation to get the word out. We really appreciate it.
0: My pleasure. Kevin McCullough coming right back.
2: Stick around for more of That Kevin next.
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4: Honestly, Brant, seamless. And what a blessing that is when you're already nervous about a health issue, which I was.
3: Yeah.
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0: All right, welcome back. Kevin McCullough, glad to have you with us. Always happy to be able to spend time with you on a Friday. Help get you ready for your weekend and maybe help you enjoy catching up with us on TV. I just put this up on Instagram last night, but I found out that now that Kevin Show, the TV version, is on two new outlets that we've not been on before. And the first one of which is Prime Video. If you have Prime Video, you can get that Kevin Show tomorrow morning at 8 a.m. On their Fast Track, their channels. 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You can now get the Biz TV lineup, and we're there at 9 p.m. and 11 p.m. Eastern every weekend as well. And now in Chicago, it's on at 8 p.m. and then at 10 p.m. respectively. So if you're in the Chicago area and you're tuning in to Channel 49, you can get us there. But just continuing to grow. And we did a little audit this week. That Kevin Show on TV is now reaching 135 markets, 88.5 million broadcast households, 130.7 million connected OTT households, and about 3 billion handheld devices. So I'm just honored and pleased and everything else to be able to tell you about that and to say thank you for making us your choice as you go into your weekend. Got a lot of other stuff to get to that, you know, is always interesting. I want to reemphasize, though, that we are in the midst of a very special launch today. And if you go to thatkevinshow.com/AI, thatkevinshow.com, or maybe it's / whatever the / is, /AI, thatkevinshow.com/AI, you can become a first-time ambassador for Dominion.chat, which is the biblically centric, Christ-based, classically logical, and I'm that's based on, you know, classical education, but classic logic model that has been put into the heart of this AI chat. And that means when it comes to the big questions about who humanity is or what really matters or what reality looks like, it's going to give you a doctrinally sound, Christ-centered perspective that your family can trust as you use it. It can do all the things that the other chatbots can do. It can teach you how to make spaghetti and meatballs or help you write a poem or do all the whatever you do with ChatGPT, you can do with Dominion.chat. The difference is that the model inside of it has been learned and educated on classic education, classic logic, catechisms, and scriptures, which the other chat devices don't do. So if you use Gemini or ChatGPT or Claude or any of those, this is the thing that you're going to really enjoy using, and using it in a free way for the first 12 months. They're going to give you 1 year free if you go become an ambassador, and you can use it for free. 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And I think that you'll be glad that you did. Hour number two is on the way. Oh, Canada.
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9: News this hour from Town Hall. I'm Ron Taylor. A proposed deal over the Strait of Hormuz is drawing a firm U.S. response.
10: Iran and Oman are working on a framework that Tehran says would keep military vessels out of a new corridor through the Strait of Hormuz. The proposal also includes a joint effort to clear mines from the waterway. U.S. Central Command says Iran does not control the strait and that it remains an international waterway. Commercial ships are still transiting with U.S. military assistance. The White House has not said whether President Trump would accept limits on American warships. Willie Nelson, Washington.
9: A far-right British commentator has been arrested by U.S. Immigration and Customs Enforcement.
11: U.S. immigration officials have arrested British far-right commentator Milo Yiannopoulos in New Orleans. The Department of Homeland Security says he was detained at Louis Armstrong New Orleans International Airport on Thursday. He's accused of entering the U.S. illegally in May 2019. An immigration judge issued a final order of removal on July 22nd after he missed his immigration hearing. Yiannopoulos is known for his controversial views on feminism, Islam, and immigration. He's worked for rapper Ye, formerly Kanye West, who was scheduled to perform in New Orleans. Yiannopoulos rose to fame in the early 2010s as a writer for Breitbart News.
9: President Trump says his administration has entered a sweeping agreement with Venezuela that, if realized, could give the U.S. access to vast amounts of the South American country's untapped oil reserves at cost. The president said in a social media post Friday that the agreement was negotiated by Secretary of State Marco Rubio, Defense Secretary Pete Hegseth, and Venezuela's acting president, Delcy Rodriguez, the president calling it the biggest oil deal in world history. Rescuers on the Nepal-China border still pulling out flood survivors caked in dark brown mud while helicopters are lifting people to safety. At least 600 people have been killed, almost 2,500 missing. This is townhall.com.
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9: Norway has a new king.
13: Crown Prince Haakon has ascended to the throne following the death of his father, King Harald V. His daughter becomes Crown Princess Ingrid Alexandra and heir to the throne. The role of Norwegian monarch is largely symbolic as the power lies within an elected parliament, but the country's royal family retains celebrity and a role in promoting the wealthy nation across the world. The 53-year-old Haakon's tasks will include stabilizing the Scandinavian country's monarchy and the royal family's popularity after his wife's past contacts with deceased sex offender Jeffrey Epstein and his stepson's sexual assault conviction. Bernie Bennett reporting.
9: An inspection contractor found a chemical tank at a Washington State paper mill was unfit for service 10 months before its fatal failure in May. The U.S. Chemical Safety Board released an investigation update Friday on the tank failure at the mill in Longview that killed 11 workers and injured several others. More news at townhall.com.
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0: 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Straight ahead, everything you need to know about the top headlines of the day and a perspective that will give you some eternity to it. 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It's Kevin McCullough, Monday through Friday, on That Kevin Show. And now, from the Connors and Sullivan Broadcast Studios, the man who is not what he wants to be, but is way grateful that he's not who he used to be, here.
1: Glad to have you with us. A brand new hour of That Kevin Show, and we're always excited to be able to wrap up the week with you on a Friday like today, especially when we have fun stuff to give away. And if you have not yet gone to thatkevinshow.com/AI, you're missing out, because we're putting together a group of ambassadors to try out Dominion.chat. You've heard me kind of tease it in the past. This is a chat tool that is learned on scripture, catechism, classical education, classical logic, study. And when you're talking about using an AI that doesn't try to help shape your philosophy, but just give you the truth in response, this is your AI chat that you want to use. Gemini, Gronk, Dominion, ChatGPT, Claude, none of these guys have, they're all trained on secular humanist ideas. And when it comes to the big questions like, who am I? 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And we have, for the first 100 people, an opportunity to try it for a year and see for yourself what a difference it is. 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You can become an ambassador by going to thatkevinshow.com and /AI, thatkevinshow.com/AI, and sign up. But you better hurry, because we're running out of opportunities for you to be able to take advantage of that. thatkevinshow.com/AI to get there. Okay, we've got some fun stuff to talk about in the second hour of the show today, as we always do. We work really hard at putting a great show together for you. But I have to ask a question. Why are they the way they are? We like Canada. Seriously, we do. I've been there. I like Canadians. I like poutine. Tim Hortons has rescued me on more than one occasion. So explain something to me. Why are they the way they are? Start with trade, because apparently everything starts with trade now. For years, Canada has enjoyed a pretty good arrangement with the United States. They sell us oil, they sell us lumber, they protect their dairy industry behind tariffs and quotas that would make an American farmer's head spin. Then, when Washington finally decides, hey, maybe this relationship could use a little recalibration, Ottawa discovers the word fairness. Funny how that works. Canada has responded to the latest American tariffs by matching them dollar for dollar, very tough, very defiant, and then started making exceptions when the consequences got uncomfortable at home, including seafood. Apparently, the revolution will not interfere with the salmon. But that's politics. I get it. Governments protect their industries. Prime ministers have voters, too. But spare me the wounded neighbor routine when the United States finally decides to protect our own interests. Then there's the lake. President Trump signed an executive order renaming Lake Ontario to Lake America yesterday on the American side of the border, and Canada lost its mind. Canadian officials called it real foolishness, which is about as expressive as they get. And maybe it is foolishness. It's also funny. More importantly, it changes almost nothing. International bodies don't suddenly have to call it Lake America. Canadian maps aren't being confiscated at the border. Nobody from the U.S. Coast Guard is paddling across the lake with a Sharpie. It's a gesture. And Ottawa seems considerably more offended by the gesture than by the trade policies that helped provoke it. Want Lake Ontario back on American government documents? Here's an idea. Come

0: to the table, negotiate, and play nice. That's what neighbors do. Which brings me to the part of this week's Canadian news that isn't funny at all, the CBC. Canada's taxpayer-funded national broadcaster has issued internal guidance ahead of the 25th anniversary of September 11th, instructing journalists not to describe what happened that morning as terrorist attacks. Instead, they're supposed to talk about hijackings that led to passenger jet crashes. Passenger jet crashes. I had to read that twice. Nearly 3,000 people were murdered on September 11th. 19 Al-Qaeda terrorists hijacked 4 commercial airliners. They deliberately flew them into the World Trade Center. Another was deliberately flown into the Pentagon. Passengers aboard 93 fought back before the aircraft crashed in Pennsylvania. That wasn't a collection of passenger jet crashes. It was terrorism. If that doesn't clear the bar for the word, the bar doesn't exist. And apparently CBC's concern is that terrorist is too loaded and too politically fraught and too compromising to the network's impartiality. Impartiality toward whom? Al-Qaeda? There are some moments when our obsession with sanitizing language becomes so absurd that the sanitizing itself becomes dishonest. This is one of them. September 11th is one of them. Nobody needs a euphemism for what happened that morning. We don't honor the dead by sanding the edges off the evil that killed them. And this is where Canada loses me completely. We're not talking about some hostile country halfway around the world. Canadians are our neighbors. They are our allies. They are our friends. And some died on 9/11. Which makes all of this stranger. You want to fight with us about tariffs? Fine. Let's fight about tariffs. You want to be mad about Lake America? Be mad. I suspect President Trump will survive the criticism. Something tells me it won't bother him. But don't tell me September 11th was a collection of passenger jet crashes. That's where the joke stops being funny. 25 years is long enough for children born after September 11th to become adults, get married, and start raising their own kids. It's long enough for memory to soften, long enough for people who didn't experience that morning to know it primarily through photographs and documentaries. Which is precisely why words matter now. Those planes didn't crash because of mechanical failures. The towers didn't fall because of an accident. The Pentagon was struck because somebody made a navigational decision to do so. Terrorists attacked America. Say it. Maybe that's what bothers me about all three of these stories. Not Canada itself. I like Canada. It's the weird insistence that reality needs to be repackaged before anybody is allowed to talk about it. A tariff only becomes It only becomes unfair when America imposes it, not when Canada does. A symbolic name change becomes international outrage. Terrorism becomes passenger jet crashes because apparently the accurate word might offend somebody. No. Or as the guy on Instagram says, no. Sometimes friends need to tell friends when they're being ridiculous. So Canada, from your friend, your neighbor to the south with genuine affection, keep the hockey, keep the poutine, keep the Tim Hortons. We'll even have a discussion about the lake. But September 11th, leave that one alone. We know what happened. And we're going to call it what it was. Why are Canadians the way they are? Remember that scene from The Office when the boss, Michael, is talking to the guy that was from HR? He said, I don't like so much the things about you. That's kind of what Canada did to me this week. You put a huge tariff on our Fords and Chevys and anything that we want to send north of the border that your people would prefer to have. They don't like Canadian cars. Name me a Canadian car company. They like our stuff. So don't tariff us, and then we don't have to tariff you. And then maybe we can find our way through these other silly things as well. Kevin McCullough coming right back.
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5: 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The answer. Here he is from New York. That Kevin McCullough.
0: All right, welcome in. It's the Friday edition of That Kevin Show, thatkevinshow.com. 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Dr. Gina Loudon is back with us. And Dr. Gina, we have not had a chance to, you and I personally, to debrief on anything related to Lindsey Clancy. And as we have this discussion at this very moment, the verdict has still not been rendered. So we're doing a little bit of this in kind of not knowing what the jury's going to say. But I know that as someone who has worked a lot of her life in studying mental health and applying mental health, to scenarios in the human experience, that you've got to have a lot of things to say about this. And specifically, I think the thing that bothered me was, We kind of were peddled this one story for most of the trial, and then they bring on that clinician who actually spent 3 days observing her, and man, the narrative seemed to change after that. But what's your take on all of it?
10: Well, I just think common sense dictates that if she didn't commit the crime, the defense would have at some point mentioned that, and they never did. They never did. And not only that, I think when you look at it as the very rational thinking she had, for example, in the planning of the murders, you know, Googling how far away the restaurant is, sending him to a restaurant that he didn't normally go to that was farther from their home when there were many restaurants very close to their home that they frequented, planning the medicine that he was going to pick up, calling the pharmacy to see if they had the medicine, that she was asking him to pick up, et cetera, et cetera. All of this looks to me like very intentional premeditation that it takes a pretty rational mind to do. If you are really in the throes of voices in your head and psychosis, I've seen people like that. And, you know, I've done clinical work and when they are in that state, I actually worked in a high security mental prison that was for a big correctional unit in Missouri, and it was literally for the purpose of the criminally insane. And I can tell you, when those people are in a psychotic break, you know it, and it lasts a while, and the voices are so sincerely real to them. They are terrified. They're shaking. They can't hear correctly because they can't hear over the voices. You know, she was making phone calls and Googling things. I'm telling you, that's just not something that somebody who was in a true psychotic break could do. Now, I'm not saying she's not mentally ill. She's obviously mentally ill. And let me say this. I think this is really important to say. The mental health profession failed her just like they fail everyone. They are an absolute sham. And as somebody who's part of that community and spent 12 years of my life studying the field of psychology and counseling, I can tell you most of the field is a sham. I told pro-life groups when they wanted me to counsel foster families and women who were women and men rather, who were post-abortion, that I needed to unlearn everything I'd learned in grad school to be effective. And that is the truth. So that's exactly why we don't want to ever turn our Second Amendment rights over to so-called mental health professionals.
0: Right.
10: But I don't mean to digress. I just want to add that. But I want to say it doesn't change that both things can be true at the same time.
0: Right.
10: She can have been failed by the mental health professions, and she can have still been absolutely mental. Well, I just don't believe she was having hallucinatory psychopathy.
0: Well, neither did the actual clinicians that gave some of the most powerful testimony in the last couple of days of the trial. In fact, the one guy that monitored her for 3 days said that after his, you know, debriefing with her and kind of really studying her, that he not only believed that, yes, she had some, you know, postpartum blues, but he would not classify it as depression, even much less psychosis. And he said, and for all the reasons you just listed, psychosis has all these other traits to it. If she had a psychotic encounter, it was at the one moment that supposedly she was killing the kids. But as you made mention, she took a call from her husband in the middle of doing it. She answered his call, sounded rational and logical on the call, didn't give the husband any alarm. People that do a lot of counseling with people talk about decision-making sequence. And there's a thousand decisions that get made for every end result action that occurs, right? So you decide to take a step towards bringing the child down. You get the child. You bring the child to the room. You lay the child on the bed. You begin to, you know, do whatever's necessary to overcome their resistance. In other words, there's step after step after step after step that you premeditatedly say, I'm going to ignore this step and move on to the next thing. And in that sequencing, I think it's impossible to say that this was anything other than explicit premeditation and planning.
10: Yeah, I think the most compelling line in the whole entire trial, if I had to pick one, would be the prosecutor in closing arguments, which, of course, the jury can't even consider as evidence. But her closing line was something along the lines of, you know, she didn't leave them up in their beds wrapped in a blanket next to their favorite toy. She left them on the basement floor alone like a toy because she was done playing the game, like a broken toy because she was done playing the game. I said that all wrong, but you get the idea. It is haunting to me. Those words are haunting to me because it's true. We do see situations where mentally ill people will do heinous things, but they often then will arrange the bodies in ways that give some sort of bizarre ideal of nurture or comfort to that person. She didn't do that. She left them dead on the floor in the basement. She did it in such an order that she took the one that was the most difficult, the son that was the most difficult first, because she knew he would probably fight her. I mean, this all requires a great deal. I don't know about you, Kevin, but you know, like, If I'm texting or calling a really, really important person, I get so nervous. I can't think straight. I couldn't possibly Google. My hands are shaking. There was none of that. There was none of that. If you're being tortured by voices in your head, by true demons, I'm not saying she isn't tortured by demons, but the kind that actually talk and act through you, you're just not going to be in that strong,
0: calm,
10: ordinal, mental, calm, state. And so that's why I just really don't believe it.
0: Well, and I've tried to emphasize this over the last week. I've known, including yourself, many, many moms who have told me on different occasions that, you know, motherhood is not easy and that there is, there are, you know, hormonal changes and other things that come into play. And when you add that to the stress of how the schedule changes and then the nurturing and the pull that your body has in trying to keep that young life alive in the early stages and the sleeplessness, and it can all add up. And I want people to understand that I am not in any way diminishing the real challenge that women face in mothering their children, especially in the early stages of life. But I was talking to my bride last night, and she said, Kevin, you know that there were nights when I didn't sleep and that I was exhausted and that it was just beyond whatever. She said, but to think, to even, you know, entertain the thought of taking the life of that child that I was giving myself up for in all those different ways was so like it would have been completely foreign and such an outside, like it would have been against nature to think that the mother, you know, is in some way wired or inclined to say, oh, I'm having a hard time. These kids have to die. In other words, it has to really violate the core of what normal motherhood is.
10: Yeah, no doubt. I experienced postpartum depression with my firstborn, a tiny bit of the blues with my second. After that, I was home free for the next three, thank God. But it was awful. It was dark. And I don't battle depression. I don't really have mental... I'm just one of those people that's super blessed mentally to be very healthy. But so it was really shocking to me to have some of the darkness that I had. A lot of it, I do believe, is sleep deprivation. My kids had a condition where they would stop breathing, like basically the precursor to SIDS. So they would stop breathing all the time and turn blue. And it was the most terrifying thing. And this happened all the time with my first one. So I was just perpetually sleep deprived. So I know many moms know. I think I heard that like 1/4 of all women experience some degree of postpartum blues. But this is not that. And you can't make this that. And I think the other thing that we need to be warned against as a culture is our linear thinking that we've gotten into such a pattern of, if you can have postpartum blues, then she doesn't need to be held accountable for anything.
0: Yeah.
10: No, well, that's just not true.
0: That's the most absurd thing out of all of it. Dr. Gina, yeah. I always appreciate your input. Thank you for spending some time with us.
10: Yeah, absolutely. God bless you and your beautiful bride. I always love when you talk about her. Thanks for having me.
0: Kevin McCullough coming right back. Don't go away.

0: With SRN News, I'm Ron Taylor. President Trump says his administration has entered a sweeping agreement with Venezuela that, if realized, could give the U.S. access to vast amounts of the South American country's untapped oil reserves at cost. Trump said in a social media post Friday that the agreement was negotiated by Secretary of State Marco Rubio, Defense Secretary Pete Hegseth, and Venezuela's acting president Delcy Rodriguez, the president calling it the biggest oil deal in world history. Rodriguez government says the deal involves the development of 17 fields with a proven potential of 65 billion barrels. It says it could draw $100 billion in investment into Venezuela's oil industry. Rescuers on the Nepal-China border pulling out flood survivors while helicopters lift stranded people to safety. The neighboring countries raced Friday to respond to catastrophic flash floods that have killed nearly 600 people, leaving almost 2,500 missing. This is SRN News.
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0: Welcome back. Kevin McCullough, glad to have you with us. Times Square is where we come from. Eric Reed is with us. And Eric, just before we went to break, I asked you about how people of good conscience, it's not just Christians, but people that, want to have integrity, should be thinking about AI and how to kind of interact with it constructively. I know that for me, you know, I've got friends, let's just say, in the musical industry. Mm-hmm. I've got Grammy-winning friends that live in Nashville. I've got church musician friends that live here in the New York tri-state area, and everything along the way, you know, church leaders to professionals and everything else. Every one of them have a different opinion about what AI is, and every one of them have a strong opinion about what they believe about it. There's almost no neutral ground on any of this. But I was asking someone who was protesting it pretty hard a couple of weeks ago, I said, well, what's the deal? And they say, well, it's disruptive technology, and it's gonna replace people. And I said, well, just music for music, the pipe organ was a disruptive technology. It replaced a symphony, an orchestra. Synthesizers were disruptive. They replaced all kinds of things that you had to pull together to get those types of sounds to occur. Drum machines could put artificial rhythms into songs. That
1: tractors replace people walking through fields, hand-picking crops.
0: Well, and I'm saying now, yet there are more drummers drumming than there have ever been drumming before drum machines were invented. It's not always the case that disruptive technologies eliminate former art forms, but sometimes they actually draw more of them out. Am I wrong in understanding?
1: Yeah. So, here's the thing. It's not totally wrong to say it's disruptive and it's going to replace people doing certain types of things.
0: It will upside down some people for sure.
1: There's that. And every technological advancement has done that. But here's what it's also simultaneously done, which I think AI is absolutely going to do. It also births new industries. It births new opportunities. I mean, the truth of the matter is, when you think about music, yeah, there are AI apps right now that may replace studio musicians who are going to cut demo tracks, for example. Right now, they can put in what they want a demo to sound like. They can take the instruments, put in the chord structures, and it'll spit out that demo immediately. You don't have to schedule studio time and pay drummers and guitarists to come in and do the demo. But it's never going to replace the need for musicians. It's never going to replace a band playing in front of an audience. Nobody's going to show up and listen to an AI track, because here's the deal. We don't want to show up and just listen to them hit play on the CD. We want to see the actual musicians. That's never going to change. But it is going to be disruptive in that, yeah, there may be less people doing certain types of things that they used to do. There may be less coders, but it doesn't mean there's not going to be more people involved in different aspects of what used to be software development or whatever. So This is what I would say. I would say the way that we need to think about this, there are ethical implications around the way. I think AI can be leveraged as a tool that can help us to be creative. It should not be something we outsource our creativity to. It should be something that we can use to enhance our writing or our strategic thinking, but we should never give over our ability to write or strategically think. So it's using it as a tool. It's not using it as a crutch to replace human, you know, involvement, human intellect. So I think there's some fine lines there.
0: Well, I think it is important for us to think clearly about this, in that technology has been consistently replacing itself. You mentioned for many centuries. I mean, the day after that Ford brought out the Model T, buggy and wagon producers started losing business.
1: There's also the Ford manufacturing plant today uses more robotics to create and assemble vehicles, but there's still human beings that are overseeing, watching. Yeah. There's quality maintenance inspections. So again, it just changes things. It doesn't necessarily altogether replace.
0: I don't think people that use AI should be arrogant about it. I don't think people that don't use it should be thumping their chests and saying they're better than it. We need to think actively, critically, and biblically about it.
1: Yeah. So one of the things I would take us all the way back to Genesis 1 and be reminded, you know, we are made in God's image and we're given the cultural mandate or the dominion mandate. We're told to be fruitful and multiply, subdue the earth, fill it. We are creators. We are vice regents of God on the earth. We're to make and to cultivate. And part of that is the human ingenuity to develop tools and to cultivate and till the earth, to create societies and bring flourishing to the world. And yeah. So we're all the way downstream from that original thing in technology. And this is what I would say. We don't want to simply receive any technology that's made and uncritically just adopt it. We also don't, as Christians, want to just reject any technology and just say, oh, that's the devil. We can't use this technology. It's different. I think as Christians, we need to be thinking rightly and see how can we redeem this. And the story you just told is a perfect picture of using and leveraging tools, redeeming tools, rather than, you know, rejecting the tool or just receiving it and outsourcing the doctors. Yeah. It's a redemption of the tool.
0: All right, the mandate for us to think still exists, and we've got to be discerning in all of it. Eric Reed from Dominion.chat. Friends, go to Dominion, spell it all out, Dominion.chat. And get started on the journey for yourself. If you used other AI tools, compare it to them and see the difference. Ask it a theological question and ask Claude or ChatGPT the same thing. But test it out. Give it a shot. And take what do you have to lose? AI is going to be here. You want to have something that's good for your family, that you can trust the worldview on, and you can, you know, with reasonable understanding say, my children are going to have a better experience with this than they would in the whatever they're served on the other ones. Eric Reed, thank you for being with us.
1: Oh, thank you so much.
0: You got it. 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Kevin McCullough coming right back.
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7: 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The Answer. The right voices at the right time. This is the Big 1070. The Answer. Here he is from New York. That Kevin. Kevin McCullough.
0: Friday edition of That Kevin Show, thatkevinshow.com. And again, if you have not signed up for your chance to become a first-generation user of a scripturally-based AI tool called Dominion.chat, go over to thatkevinshow.com and slash AI and sign up for your free one-year use of it. I think you're going to be it's trained on classical education, classical logic, and scripture, catechism, the text of the Bible, and other similar things for people that would like a little more, I don't know, not necessarily reflecting you back to yourself type of chat experience. So check it out, dominion.chat. We're doing that today. Thank you for doing that. Bethany Mandel's back with us. Bethany, I saw you yesterday, by the way, just absolutely holding court on Fox News. Great job, as always. The Lindsey Clancy verdict, as we are having this conversation, has not yet come down. So I want people to make sure that they understand this is pre the verdict. We'll have more opinions after the verdict's handed down. But how did you feel about how the trial closed out, especially that clinician that gave testimony for the prosecution down the stretch in which he said he observed Clancy for, I think it was, what, three full days, and basically said a lot of things that were the opposite of what the defense had claimed, like she never really was clinically diagnosed with depression or psychosis. She really was never on 13 drugs at one time. She had 13 different drugs prescribed, but she was never on all of them at the same time. Like, the facts of this case, I feel like, are so important, and yet they seem to have changed on the factual level towards the end of the trial.
9: Yeah, that's absolutely my read on it as well. I said as much, I think I was on Newsmax last night. I thought the prosecution ended really strong because a lot of the narrative that they've set up to make her into a sympathetic figure just, I think, collapsed. What's important, I think, about this trial is the cultural implications that a lot of how motherhood is discussed online is very contemptuous of children, and she seems to have been part of that ecosystem, and the women who are still part of that ecosystem are supporting her. So it's really disturbing watching the radicalization of American women online, and, you know, there's so much breath expended on the radicalization of young men online, and I think that is a real and legitimate problem. But now we're seeing the inverse of that, which is, you know, on the women's side, and it's bad. It's scary.
0: Yeah. Well, it's one of those things where, and again, I think, I know you said the mother ecosystem that's online. I really, you and I have hashed this out before on many other different fronts, but the left doesn't know what to do with children. And that's saying it the best way possible. The worst way to say it is the left really despise children. They don't have any, they don't see the value in them. And I think you saw that. I played a sound clip from one of the women outside the courthouse earlier this week in which the woman literally, I was on Newsmax with Ed Henry, and the part of the soundbite that they used was a woman from outside the courthouse, and she literally said, it was just so special to be with such an important group of women who came together around such a, for such a special purpose. And I'm like, what is special or wonderful or anything about this? This is a tragedy at every level. And it's the non-victimization of the children that have most bothered the women that I know. The women that I interact with, they're more bothered by the fact that the kids are not the victims here. In everybody's mind in the media, it's been the person who killed the kids.
9: Yes, exactly right. And these kids were murdered by the person who they loved and trusted more than anything. And their last moments must have been an absolute terror. And, you know, the autopsy photos were made available to only the jury. And I think that I hope that that had an impact on the members of the jury who saw that, because this was not this was not pretty. It was really deeply disturbing. And the 911 call that Patrick Lancy made when he discovered his children's bodies was also only made available to those in the courtroom, and was also apparently by all reports really chilling. And so I hope that, you know, as the jury is going away with the information that we all have, but also that additional information, that they deeply understand the crime that was committed here against three innocent children, age 5, 3, and 8 months old, who did nothing wrong, and whose end was just the most horrific possible.
0: She doesn't live in a state where the death penalty would come into play, because Massachusetts doesn't believe in killing murderers and rapists, but I do, and I don't care that she was paralyzed. I don't care that she was particularly self-harmful after all of this was done. I think society has to take a stand and say we will never countenance the killing of innocent children with anything other than disdain, which is a hard place to get to, Bethany, because when you've committed as many abortions as we have as a country, you're kind of like, you've already got tonal dissonance ringing around in your head.
9: Yeah, I'm personally not comfortable with the death penalty, because I think only one person should play God, and that is God. But what bothers me is her attempts to shirk responsibility for this by pleading not guilty by reason of mental defect. If she were actually sorry, if this were, you know, a momentary break, and she is with it now, one would think, if she's not a monster, she would say, throw the book at me, I should rot in prison for the rest of my life, I don't deserve to see the light of day again, because that's how a normal person would feel. But when you're a sociopath who tries to, you know, who tries to get out of this situation by pretending to have psychosis, which, again, as you said, she was never diagnosed with, a different choice was made.
0: Well, and she has maybe a $2 million GoFundMe fund waiting for her to tap into if she was to be acquitted. I really hope they do throw the book at her. And we can disagree on the death penalty, but I think you agree with me on the fact that there's no way that society can look with anything on this other than just complete condemnation. Like, this is the kind of thing that, because it's like the Holocaust or any dictator that, you know, rules with an iron fist. When you subvert people's autonomy and their own personal rights, you are playing God in their life in a way that nobody else is. And that's what she decided to do for her kids. So very interesting and very heartbreaking for sure. Always appreciate you, Bethany. Thank you for being with us.
9: Thank you, Kevin.
0: You got it. Kevin McCullough coming back. Don't go anywhere.
7: Stick around for more of That Kevin next.
0: Just 2 weeks before his tragic assassination on September 10th, 2025, conservative leader Charlie Kirk sat down for one of his final interviews to wrestle with a timeless question. Does God still speak today? That conversation became the foundation for the powerful and provocative new documentary, Can You Hear Me Now?, that explores prophecy, faith, scripture, history, and the role believers are called to play in our culture today. Follow Director Matthew Thayer's investigation, examining the evidence, weighing today's most prophetic voices against scripture, history, political, and scientific scrutiny. 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If you appreciate thoughtful conversations about faith, history, and the public square, I believe you'll find this film compelling. 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
7: 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Coming up at midnight on the Big 1070. The Answer. Serving it up with a no-drink minimum. 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
0: All right, Kevin McCullough, super glad to have you with us and super glad to be able to offer you at least one more time the opportunity to be part of what our very special offer is this weekend, where we're encouraging you to try Dominion.chat. 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And I want to say a big welcome. We've got a couple of things to say welcome to. 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All new affiliates to That Kevin Show, and taking us into your life daily. And if you're in any of those markets, thank you for welcoming us. And then this weekend, want to welcome Prime Video, who's now got That Kevin Show on TV Saturday morning at 8 o'clock on the Salem News Channel. Look forward in the fast track area of Prime Video. And then over the air, good old fashioned TV broadcasting in Chicago, KPDS Channel 49 in Chicago, this coming Saturday night, 8 p.m. Central in Chicago and 10 p.m. Central in Chicago. Back to back editions of That Kevin Show on KPDS in Chicago on TV there. And that's And that's not uncommon for us to have a number of new places for the show to go to every single week. And super glad to be able to do it. Super glad to be able to reach you in all of them. Finally, this week, a 10-year-old ordered a Mary Poppins costume in Melbourne, Australia. A family in Melbourne ordered their 10-year-old daughter, Mary Poppins. My daughter was just in Mary Poppins this summer in one of the productions that she was in. They ordered the Mary Poppins costume for her school's Book Week parade, and it cost about $60. The musical Nanny Deluxe outfit was supposed to include the coat, the skirt, the hat, and the bow tie. And then the package came, and they opened it up. And instead, it was Kim Jong-un. Oh, can you imagine? Can you imagine the young girl's face? Oh, hi, honey. We got you your costume for the book parade, and looky here. You're the evil dictator from North Korea. Not something vaguely inaccurate. Not another Disney character. It was a costume of the North Korean dictator. The retailer reportedly blamed some sort of switch shipping label and worked to get the correct costume to the family, but it was too late for the book parade. But can you imagine that poor girl's face? She's all excited. Oh, going to get her costume. Going to get her Mary Poppins on. No, it's Kim Jong-un. We're very sorry to the family in Melbourne and hope that the new costume arrived and will lend itself to some jovial moments in the future regardless, even if it's not for the book parade. All right, Kevin McCullough, thank you for being here. Thank you for taking us with you every single day. Couldn't do it without you. So appreciative. It's That Kevin Show. We'll see you tomorrow on TV, Salem News Channel, 8 a.m. Eastern, Biz TV, 9 p.m. and 11 p.m. Eastern, with That Kevin Show on TV. And until then, have a good one.
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12: News this hour from Town Hall. I'm Ron Taylor. Officials say flash floods on the Nepal and China border have killed more than 600 people and left over 2,500 missing.
13: Rescuers have pulled survivors from mud and helicopters have lifted people to safety after flash floods hit Nepal and China. Nepal's Disaster Management Authority has reported over 500 deaths, while on the Chinese side, the toll is so far under 10. Hundreds of foreigners were in the area on work, trekking or pilgrimage projects. Authorities are now warning of more flooding from a new lake. Thousands have been evacuated and rescue operations continue. Families worldwide in over 30 countries are hoping for news of their missing loved ones. I'm Charles Diledesma.
12: Jurors in the Lindsay Clancy murder trial have gone home for the weekend.
14: Jurors have been excused for the day after not reaching a verdict in the Lindsay Clancy murder trial in Plymouth, Massachusetts. Clancy's defense attorney, Kevin Reddington, says jurors asked to see the bloody knife that Clancy used in an attempt to take her own life and bags of pill bottles during Friday's deliberations. Jurors must decide if Clancy is criminally responsible for killing her three children. Reddington says he can't predict the outcome.
15: No, I have no idea. They work hard. It's been a long trial, and I have faith in the jury system.
14: He also says it does not surprise him that the jury went home and was not sequestered.
15: No, it takes them away from their family. They have lives, too.
14: Jury deliberations are expected to resume Monday. I'm Lisa Dwyer.
12: President Trump says his administration has entered a sweeping agreement with Venezuela that, if realized, could give the U.S. access to vast amounts of the South American country's untapped oil reserves at cost. Delcy Rodriguez in Venezuela says the deal involves the development of 17 fields with a proven potential of 65 billion barrels. It could draw $100 billion in investment into Venezuela's oil industry. News and analysis at townhall.com.
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12: An inspection found a chemical tank at a Washington State paper mill was unfit for service 10 months before its deadly failure in May.
17: That's among the findings of the U.S. Chemical Safety Board's investigation of the tank failure at the mill in Longview that killed 11 workers and injured several others. It was one of the deadliest U.S. workplace disasters in recent decades. The Chemical Safety Board found that Nippon Dynaware Packing Company continued operating the tank without making repairs, despite several inspections from an outside contractor that recommended them. Rich Thomason reporting.
12: A federal judge has ruled in favor of artificial intelligence company Anthropic in its legal battle against the Pentagon. The government labeled the company a supply chain risk earlier in the year. U.S. District Judge Rita Lynn issued a written order Thursday night stating the Pentagon acted illegally by punishing Anthropic for criticizing the Department of Defense's view of AI use. More at townhall.com. A long-shuttered New Orleans hospital that treated patients during Hurricane Katrina is being brought back to life. And as correspondent Donna Water reports, it's a welcomed return to something that helped so many at the time.
18: Dr. Lee Hamm walks through Charity Hospital in New Orleans, where he worked during Hurricane Katrina. It's been shuttered since the tragedy, but it's getting a new lease on life.
19: It doesn't look like it did before. A lot of deterioration.
18: The massive hospital is about to become a medical research hub, spearheaded by Tulane University, a $500 million project. Michael Fitz is Tulane University's president.
20: Now it's being brought back in a way that makes the same commitment to the community in terms of healthcare, research. It's a commitment to medical research and for the 22nd century.
18: I'm Donna Water.
12: More on these stories at townhall.com.
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0: comes our way, rolling into a Friday. Yes, indeed. Welcome back. Welcome aboard. As we turn the page on the calendar, time zone to time zone, 28th day of August, final Friday, final weekend. Here for August of 26. Yes, indeed, soon to be talking the change of the seasons. Labor Day weekend will be coming up next. won't be long, we'll be saying, man, it's cold out here. Can't wait for summertime. What do you think? Now, you know the change of seasons are coming. I saw the update this past day, the hummingbird migration about to begin. If you do have hummingbird feeders, they say keep them full. They'll need our help as they migrate southward in the coming weeks and months. Now, some areas actually will see hummingbirds through maybe even late October. All right, it's 844-844-3388. Well, there's Rick in Columbus, up and at 'em. Ready to get your weekend started here? I know every day's a weekend for you, huh? Gary, 71 here, Southwest Ohio. Rolling into Friday. And we left off chatting with Senor Heatwave. Any big plans for your weekend, or is it just you're working?
1: Oh, it's kind of like the car wash theme song. I work and work. Keep those black limousines a-coming, baby. No, I'm going to be working. So I got too many bills to not work, so there you go. So anyways, thank you for bringing me back. I didn't realize we were at the top of the hour at the time, but, my CDL was one thing that got me out of being where I was in a bad place,
0: Senor Heat waved. That is, maybe his headset died. It sounded like his battery died. Just boom, like flip it. Either that or he just changed cell towers. Go figure. Well, let's see. Got us a Friday coming here. Is that Doug? Who we got on board?
2: I'm filling in for Batman tonight. Batman stubbed his toe. He was flying around Seattle and ran into a Starbucks worker who was getting laid off because they're moving their corporate headquarters. And stubbed his toe.
0: Oh.
2: So I'm filling. Not a very good filling.
0: All right, Doug, have a good weekend. There you go, Batman and Robin. Eagle, what's happening? Hello, Eagle. Take one, take two. All right, Senor Heatwave, I guess you lost your signal there, like flipping a light switch.
1: Yeah, pretty much. I was sorry about that, but as my daddy told me when he was waking me up to go to school as a young age, tell these people that DSA and all these people that think they're owed something, off your ass and on your feet, out of the shade and in the heat. You want something, you go out, you earn it. You work for it. And then you'll appreciate the effort that you put in. And you will not want someone else to limit you as far as what you can do money-wise or what you can have possession-wise. So that's about it.
0: Very good.
1: Well, we had Dolly pass away. We had Tim Curry pass away. Did you know he was a singer before he became an actor?
0: I was not aware of that.

0: now.
1: Yeah.
0: And then who was the guy that Rome was telling me, the voice of Optimus Prime? What was his name?
1: Peter. Damn.
0: Yep.
1: And we just talked about that, me and my daughter, Alicia. We were talking about that earlier today. And I was like, well, damn. And said he was the voice of one of the Winnie the Pooh characters.
0: That's correct. I think he was Eeyore.
1: Yeah, yeah. And the one person I thought of, Sterling Holloway, well, hell, he was old back then in the 60s when he was the voice of the mouse in the Aristocats.
0: Mm-hmm.
1: And that snake in the Jungle Book, the python. You know, that Shere Khan was always trying to check his stomach to make sure he didn't swallow the little boy.
0: Right.
1: Because he, yeah, so, yeah, boy, I tell you what, when you mention them old names like Sterling Holloway and those cartoons, you know, we've been around a while. But, yeah, when Tim Curry did, he sang the time warp in the
0: Rocky Horror Picture Show.
1: There you go. That's it. Yeah, where he dressed up as a cross dresser.
0: Yes.
1: Yeah, he sang that. He sang another song that I was listening to XM 33 earlier this morning, and they had a tribute song that he sang, and it's like, my goodness. You know, he was kind of out there, in my opinion.
0: Yeah.
1: But then he became an actor, and, you know, they mentioned a couple of movies that he was in. But he was also in that spoof of I can see the movie, I can see the actors, and I can't think of the name of the show. But it was a spoof on Mel Gibson and Danny Glover's cop movie that they've been in.
0: Mm-hmm.
1: Do you have any idea what movie I'm talking about?
0: That one I'm not sure. I'm not aware. Nope.
1: Yeah, where Danny Glover was a cop that says, I'm too old for this nonsense. Mel Gibson was the suicidal cop that eventually got over his fear. They're always tearing up Los Angeles, and Gibson was always running either with tennis shoes or barefoot in the cities. Ah, well. Lethal Weapon.
0: There you go. All right. Yeah.
1: And the spoof of that movie had William Shatner in there as General Mortars, and Tim Curry was his henchman in the background. So, yeah, they've been around. Plus, they did all the what was that movie, Clue, where they had three separate endings depending on where
0: correct.
1: You were and what ticket you
0: yep,
1: bought.
0: Yep.
1: Yeah. It's like, goodness gracious. And, you know, someone had mentioned earlier, I guess this week or last week, that we are now coming to the age where it's no more weddings, birthday parties, and babies being born. Now we're on the other end of it, looking at our friends and folks we know dropping to the wayside. It's like, damn, circle of life, right? So, anyways, I guess I'll let you go. Folks, let's do this again next week, and y'all be safe so we can do this, all right?
0: And, safe travels out there as you'll be putting in the miles while some of us enjoy a couple of days off, all right? As we've all seen more and more of the video coverage coming out of Nepal, the catastrophic, cataclysmic flooding event, it was not your typical rain-induced flooding. It had nothing to do with the monsoon season. Yeah, they did clarify now that some of the initial reports were that there was an earthquake that caused that giant chunk of the glacier to break off and fall into the lake down below. That was, I guess they said, there was no earthquake. It was actually, you know, the breaking off of the glacier that set off the seismometers. Yeah, that initial chunk of ice dropping some 4,000 feet into the lake below. The water levels then bursting the lake, and it all pretty much emptied out. Now, there's well over, I think the number is over 1,400, which to me that would even sound low right now. 1,400 unaccounted for nationals from dozens of countries, apparently close to 90 here from the USA. I know that this is this lot of USA tourists. Yeah, go over there. It's all the enthusiasts for, like, to climb Mount Everest and things of that nature. Now, they did say there has been rain, and that was partially a reason, I guess, this rock ice glacier was saturated, may have contributed to it breaking away. But they said more rain is anticipating the potential for more devastation in areas that already have been severely affected. Whether buried in mud or completely isolated from sources of food or medicine, as that landslide tore through major roads and bridges. Tibet's colonial overlord, the Chinese Communist Party, is reportedly monitoring rapidly rising waters in another lake in the region that could soon overflow and cause another such event, potentially harming search and rescue teams working to find survivors there. The dramatic footage surfacing throughout the region, people fleeing the massive rushes of mud and water, consuming entire neighborhoods, bridges and roads literally disappearing. Many of those affected areas were heavily populated by travelers from all over the world. Many were participating in it's a Hindu pilgrimage that was taking place in that region. In Nepal, authorities placed the confirmed death toll now at 359, well over 1,000 still unaccounted for. Yeah, the reports kind of differ over whether the missing range from 1,300 or 1,400. Most are saying that number's probably going to rise as rescue teams make contact with what are now virtually isolated villages and towns. The U.S. Geological Survey, which observes weather and seismic patterns, attributing the landslides to the, again, glacial collapse related to the heavy rain, which then pushed the icy mud down the Himalayan terrain into those populated areas. If you look at the topography there in Nepal, all those incredible mountainous regions, that essentially they all have been carved out by glaciers over millennia. It's just the way nature works, and we just had an opportunity to witness how some of the cavernous areas are created. You look at the before and after photographs after that rush of water came down from the mountainous lake, totally changing things down below. Now, the stability of the damaged area at the source of the landslide is unclear, they say, posing challenges to the prevention of possibly a secondary disaster. The area is characterized by high mountains, deep valleys, and concentrated water collection, making rainfall a key factor influencing the rescue operations there. Passages to some of the towns are very narrow, surrounded by steep mountains that could bury travelers in rock and mudsides, particularly given that meteorologists still expect significant rain to continue into the fall. Red Cross rescue efforts continue, and experts there said the entire villages had been destroyed. Impassable roads, bridges leaving entire communities cut off from the rest of the world. All right, rescuers flying helicopter missions over some of the affected sites trying to find trapped communities, airdropping food, airdropping tents and other critical supplies. As I mentioned, with all the tourism that takes place there, I did see a post from the Everest-based camp. Said a lot of people have been asking, is it still possible to trek in the Everest region, especially the Everest base camp after the recent floods in Nepal? They say, yes, Everest base camp trekking is still possible. The recent floods have mainly affected areas in the western and central parts of Nepal, while the Everest region lies in eastern Nepal. These are different geographical areas. The situation in one region doesn't automatically mean that trekking routes across Nepal are affected. They say September to November is the main autumn trekking season in Nepal. The monsoon gradually comes to an end. Rainfall normally decreases significantly, and the weather generally becomes more stable for trekking. That said, the Himalayas are unpredictable. Weather conditions can change, so routes, flights, trail conditions should always be checked before departure. If you're planning Everest Base Camp, Gokyo, Everest 3 passes, or other Everest region treks, there's no reason to cancel your plans, they say. Simply because of the flooding in the other part of Nepal. And if you're already in Nepal and you've been affected by the floods or are stuck somewhere, please message us. We'll do our best to help you free of charge where possible. If you're stranded at one destination and need to reach another, we'll also try to arrange transportation to help you get there. Wow, it's interesting how people, I have no desire. I don't even want to go to base camp, let alone think of the prospect of trying to summit Mount Everest. Yeah, with all the lives that have been lost over the year, it just blows my mind how many people on an annual basis, hundreds, continue to go over there. Meanwhile, 844-844-3388. All right, take two. See, Eagle, we missed you the first time around. Welcome back.
2: Yeah, you know, you're going to put me on that quick. I was inside the truck stop when you put me on.
0: Gotcha.
2: I guess, yeah, to go inside to get some things. But, yeah, I got some things to talk about tonight, Steve. In Texas tonight, I want to go over some things about Texas and this Muslim regime again. But before I get to that, I want to do a little bit of sports right quick. With the NASCAR this weekend, on my favorite track that they go to, they're going to be in Daytona this week. I don't really care about the summer race, but they're definitely going to be there in February when they have Daytona 500. But, I'll definitely be watching the Daytona race this weekend on Saturday or either Sunday. I'm not sure which day they race it on, but they race in the Daytona this weekend. So hopefully it'll be a good race, action-packed, and hopefully somebody from Chevrolet can win, mainly a Hendrick Motorsports guys, whether it's Larson or either Chase Elliott. Hopefully one of them guys can get into victory lane this weekend. And definitely to keep a toy. You know, like I said, I like Denny, you know, because, you know, like I told you earlier, he's due for a championship. He don't pay his dues. So even though I don't like Toyota, if he wins, you know, I'm happy because he don't been through a lot of hardship over the last couple of years.
0: Mm-hmm.
2: With losing his father and his family, and Kyle Busch getting killed, and one of his best friends. So he's due for a championship before he retires or whatever.
0: And he came so close last year, and I don't know, have you heard anything as to whether has he officially said this is going to be his last year or no? Do you know?
2: Well, he said that he's, you know, thinking seriously about getting out of it, you know.
0: That's what I thought.
2: You know, because he's had concussion problems, like a lot of the drivers, you know. And, you know, he's the oldest driver in the field now, I think. I think he's probably the oldest one. If he's not the oldest, he's one of the oldest drivers in NASCAR right now. You know, it's, you know, he's bringing in all these 20-year-olds and 22- and 23-year-old guys. So, yeah, he's not old enough by our standards. I think he's still in his 40s, late 40s. But NASCAR-wise is old when you got 20-year-old, 18-, 19-year-old guys racing. But, yeah, like I say, he had claimed that, he was going to retire last year and he came back. So you never know what these guys are going to do. As long as he's racing good, I can't see no reason why he should retire. You know, as long as you on top, if you're running at the back of the field, like some of the guys that have retired in the past, if you're not competitive, that's the way I look at it. If you're not competitive, that's when it's time to go ahead and move on. But Denny Hamlin is still running at the front of the pack. And as long as you're running at the front of the pack, you should continue racing as far as I'm concerned. So hopefully he'll continue on, in the next year or whatever. But, I think he led points at the end of the season. I think he was in first place, so that shows you that he's still running good. So we'll see what happens. But I'm hoping that he can maybe pull it off this year. So he deserves it. He's been around. He's paid his dues. Now, getting to the immigration deal, Steve, with these Muslims down here in Texas in the Dallas area. They got a real big problem with a lot of these groups. Not as bad as Minnesota and Dearborn, Michigan, but a lot of those people have moved into the Dallas area. And they want to open up these mosques. And like I say, they're still fighting over this foot wash deal at the airport.
0: Right, right. I'll hold the thought there. We'll come back and pick up right there following the bottom of the hour news update. A service of Industrial Injection, heavy-duty diesel parts and solutions, from injectors and pumps to turbochargers and engines built for the trucks that can't afford.
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7: With SRN News, I'm Ron Taylor. Poor weather hampered aerial rescue operations in Nepal as the search for thousands of missing people in areas devastated by catastrophic flash floods along the border with China entered its fourth day. Rescue workers and military personnel have been working around the clock since Wednesday's disaster that killed more than 600 people, leaving 3,000 missing. Some survivors have been pulled from the mud while crews continue searching several locations for those that are still missing. Federal Reserve Chair Kevin Warr says inflation is still too high and suggested the central bank may have to raise interest rates in the coming months to bring it down, a clearer signal than he has sent before about his economic outlook in his first high-profile speech at the Fed's annual conference in Jackson Hole. President Trump says his administration has entered a sweeping agreement with Venezuela that could access vast amounts of the South American country's untapped oil. This is SRN News.
8: Foundations of Freedom, a look at America's founding principles and the leaders who shaped our nation.
9: Near the end of the Revolutionary War, George Washington received a letter from one of his own officers. Colonel Louis Nicola suggested that America might be better served by a monarchy, with Washington himself as king. Washington firmly rejected the idea. He had spent years leading Americans in a fight for independence from a monarchy. He would not see that victory end with America creating a king of its own. He understood that the cause of the revolution was greater than any one man. 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

0: harmony as we get a new day underway. Shout out to the Iron Duck checking in from Randlett, Oklahoma. I'm off to Fletcher, Oklahoma. Pick up Georgia Pacific Lumber. That'll head down to Jackson, Mississippi for Monday. Currently 82 degrees. All right, keep the rubber side down. Jim chiming in reference to Heatwave's question. I said, hey, Steve, in reference to the earlier caller about the governor of Puerto Rico, the current governor is not the same one that was there 2018. The current governor assumed office last year, as a matter of fact. All right, thank you very much. Well, Eskimo Mom, howdy, Overnight Drive Nation. Happy Friday, hump day, whatever day. We've got under 2 hours left under the partial lunar eclipse. 10 days till Labor Day, 25 days till fall. Here we are finishing up the normal Thursday night shenanigans before heading back to the yard. We'll do it all over later today. Right now, she said, clear skies, moon returning little by little. Kind of humid, a slight breeze, 70 degrees, Owensboro, Kentucky. Everybody be safe out there. Have a good weekend when you get to it. Oh, I apologize, Iron Duck. I guess it's Jackson, Michigan, not Mississippi. Okay. Welcome back, Eagles. So we are, we left off there, Texas. And yes, I see these headlines. And some of these Muslims were trying to build like their entire exclusive communities and things down there, which I think the governor kind of nipped that in the bud.
1: Yeah, like I told you over the last couple of years, Steve, you know, we lucky we got Greg Abbott in the Texas as the governor. He's done a lot of things, good things, and he's definitely helped out with the immigrants. If we would have had a Democrat as governor, Steve, like California, we would be just like California right now, overrun with illegal aliens, homeless people everywhere. All kind of people, every country is overrun the state, but Greg Abbott didn't allow that to happen, and he kept Texas mainly a Republican state for right now. But unfortunately, like some other people have said, you see a lot of license plates from California in Texas, and that's not good, Steve. That's not good at all, because they're bringing the same stupid behaviors with them in the same politics. You know, if you want to be a Democrat, you should have stayed the hell in California, because we don't need you in Texas. We're majority of people in Texas are Republicans, and we believe in doing the right thing, not the wrong thing. If you want to continue to live in a rundown, overtaxed, overpriced state, then you should have stayed in California, Steve. Don't come to Texas, because we don't. Like I told you last night, we don't want you, and we damn sure don't need you. So that's what I say to the California people that are making their way to Texas. Just stay in California. If you're going to continue voting for Democrats, then why the hell are you coming to Texas?
0: Right.
1: Because people in Texas vote for Republicans. But unfortunately, it's starting to change over in Austin, Texas. I hate to say that. And remember, I told you this a couple of weeks ago, Steve, and I'll keep that promise. The day that Texas has, and I've been living in Texas my whole life. The day that Texas gets a governor that's a Democrat, that'll be the last day I live in the state of Texas. I promise you that, because I refuse to live in a state that somebody take all my money and basically give it to people that it doesn't belong to, people that are here illegally and don't even speak the language. I refuse to do that. If I wanted to live like that, I moved to California. Simple as that. Now, as far as the Muslims go, Steve, as far as they go, like I said before, those people, you're in my country. You have to assimilate to me. I don't have to assimilate to you. I don't have to, my wife doesn't have to wear a burqa. My wife doesn't have to live under Sharia law. My wife can walk down the street, dress any way she wants to. It ain't a damn thing they can do about it. That's what I don't like, Steve, is that these people try to come to our country and try to make us live by their rules. And it doesn't work that way. At least it doesn't work that way with me. You want to let it go up to Dearborn, Michigan. Apparently they let you do what the hell you want to do up there. If you want to live like that in America, go to Dearborn, because we don't want you in Texas. And as far as the foot washing thing goes, hey, like I told you before, no foot washing place should be allowed nowhere in America, Steve. That's right. Nowhere in America. We don't bow down to those people and allow them to control anything in America. And that's one thing I like about Donald Trump. I'm seeing fewer and fewer of them guys on the road, those Sikh drivers from out of California. I'm seeing fewer and fewer, and that's a good thing, to get them the hell off the road and get them in a Burger King or a McDonald's flipping hamburgers, because that's all they're good at anyway. Because you don't have to have somebody tailgating your truck through a road, through a road construction, or a guy rolling down the interstate with his foot up on the dashboard, looking at a porno movie as he rolling down the interstate. They getting all them boys, and then they got the nerve, they can't figure out why they run head on full blast, Steve. You got stop traffic, and you got a guy still running 60, 70 miles an hour right into a stop cars. We need to get the people off the road. They need to keep them off the road. It's just that simple. Because we don't need – as much as I hate to say this, Stevie, you know how bad I feel about – and you know I'm like the other guy. You know how I feel about autonomous trucks and driverless trucks. But as much as I hate to say this, I would rather see a truck going down the interstate without a driver than to have them guys driving the truck. I'd feel safer with that. And I never thought I would say that. I'd feel safer with a driverless truck than to have drivers from other countries that don't speak the language and don't want to assimilate to America. I'd rather have a truck without a driver, and it's just that simple. At least you don't have to worry about that truck rolling down the interstate with his foot up on the dashboard, or somebody reading a magazine or looking at a video movie as he's rolling down the interstate. So I feel safer with that. And it's hard for me to believe I'm saying that right now. Now, as far as this other situation goes, Steve, with Trump right quick, and the Secret Service agents, because I believe that Donald Trump, his life is in danger and his family's life is in danger. And me personally, I don't feel like the Secret Service that we have right now, and I've been telling you this way back all the way to Butler, Pennsylvania, I think there's somebody, there's not just somebody, a lot of people in the Secret Service that doesn't have Donald Trump's best interest at hand, because too much information is getting out about the Trump, where he's traveling to, about his family. They talking about, they know everything about Barron, his travel patterns of Barron, because they got this $10 million, same thing with Trump. There's too much information getting out, Steve, about him switching up planes and all that. Somebody in the Secret Service is a mole, a rat, whatever you want to call them, and they need to find out who the hell they are and get them out as quickly as possible, because they're not doing their job. Their job is to protect Donald Trump. And if you don't want to protect Donald Trump, then go find another job. It's simple as that. So they need to find out who these people are. And if you're a Democrat or whoever you are, you don't like Trump's politics, then you need to, apparently you need to go work for somebody else. But we can't have these imposters working for the Secret Service, Steve, because I believe if something does happen to Donald Trump, as much as I hate to say it, I believe it's probably going to be an inside job if something was to happen to Trump or his family. I believe it's probably going to be an inside job, just like it was in Butler, Pennsylvania, when they told them idiots, they seen a guy up on the roof of a building. They just totally ignored it, and they didn't even check that spot out. They got a dead eye, point eye view of Donald Trump on that stage in Butler, yet they still didn't have no man up on the roof to protect that area. That don't sound like a mistake to me, and I thank you for taking my call.
0: Yeah, and that was kind of definitely concerning where they said this past day. Remember the guy that was arrested earlier this month at a Trump golf course in L.A.? Yeah, we now are informed reportedly had First Lady Melania Trump's schedule and members of the president's Secret Service. According to the Los Angeles Sheriff's Department, 38-year-old Janine John Teal arrested the first weekend in August. He was spotted walking throughout the club's grounds taking photographs and videos, appearing to kind of monitor the security planning activities. Sheriffs noted that Teal was armed at the time and recovered a 16-round magazine with hollow-point ammunition from his pants pocket during his arrest. When they searched his vehicle, which uncovered a loaded pistol with a round chambered, along with an additional loaded magazine containing hollow-point ammunition, Los Angeles County judge suspended the criminal case against Teal on Wednesday and sent him to a mental health court in Hollywood based on statements he made in a pre-trial evaluation indicating he wasn't mentally fit to stand trial. The judge did not indicate whether Teal's writings contained any political leaning or motive, but expressed concerns over the writings, which also included a detailed list of being able to survive off the grid. The case itself is pretty darn alarming in this day and age with the violence that's creeping into our lives every day. Now, this guy was a former Marine charged with several felonies, including possession of a short-barreled rifle or shotgun and receiving a large-capacity magazine. He was charged with the misdemeanor crime of carrying a concealed firearm in a vehicle. The judge declined to set bail for Teal, who they say will remain jailed until a September 9 hearing at the Hollywood Mental Health Court. Yeah, but the whole fact that, First Lady Melania Trump's schedule, well, what was he planning, right? I think it's probably a good plan. First, anytime the president comes into anywhere, it causes a lot of disruption as far as Secret Service having to go in and, scour everything, as we know, days in advance, impacting travel conditions, roads, interstates, and all that. Looks like President Trump says he will not be attending the ceremony at the World Trade Center commemorating the 25th anniversary of September 11. He wanted to give a speech, but the National September 11 Memorial and Museum has not allowed speeches at the ceremony since 2012, which they say was intended to keep everything as a nonpartisan event focused on the solemnness of the day. President Trump will now instead mark the September 11 attacks at the Pentagon, according to several people spoke to the Times. Vice President J.D. Vance will represent the White House in New York. The next day, the president plans to fly to Ireland to attend a tournament at his golf course there, leaving from an airport in the New York area, which would have a greater impact on air and road travel than if he were to leave from Joint Base Andrews in Maryland. President Trump did last attend a ceremony at Ground Zero in 2024 when he visited a New York fire station on that particular trip. But now, hard to believe you're ever coming up on the 25th anniversary. The president will remember those who were killed at the hands of evil terrorists, honor their loved ones, and pay tribute to the brave first responders that put their lives on the line to rescue fellow Americans. Anna Conway, spokeswoman for the president. He is expected to give a speech at the Pentagon ceremony, just like he did last year. It is 844-844-3388. Hey, we'll see what's going on with Brain Dead coming up in two.
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0: Plus, Cap and Rob would say one day closer to the greatest day of the week. I don't know about that, but I guess technically, is this Friday round number two, brain dead?
1: No, it's Monday, part one.
0: Ah.
1: Or did it feel like a Monday?
0: There you go. What's happening?
1: Oh, just take a little break riding back to Memphis, you know. I know you're going to have a fun weekend, you know, with Skullbuster, pool, and cutting grass, right?
0: Hey, I got the grass knocked out mostly yesterday. So that's one I can mark off the list.
1: You know what? If you get you a couple goats, you ain't got to worry about it. Don't have to worry about no grass. So, real quick, let me address something Eagle needs to be more informed on. And, you know, something other than TikTok and YouTube. The Daytona race is, for the Cup Series, is Saturday night. So, like I said, Monday morning, I don't know what race he's going to watch on Sunday, but I know one race that I'm going to be watching, probably be the IndyCar race, because they're running at Milwaukee this week. Now, Denny Hamlin has said next year is his last year, period.
0: So he is going to run next. He is going to run next year, though, huh?
1: Right. And it is kind of weird because when most of the guys hit 40 years old, they start losing their competitiveness.
0: Yeah.
1: And he's actually getting better with age. I guess it's like fine wine, I guess. I don't know.
0: Mm-hmm.
1: But he said he's getting out of the car because it's not because of performance. It's because he wants the younger generation to get in. He's done his time. He's won his races. It's time for somebody else younger to get in the car. Now, Toyota has already tapped Brett Cruz, supposedly. This is the internet chatter here going around, that Brett Cruz is going to take that car over in 28. Now, it's not been confirmed. Please keep in mind, not confirmed, but the chatter in the internet rumors are saying that Brett Cruz is there. Now, Brett Cruz is already running for Gibbs in the O'Reilly series for right now. So.
0: Very interesting. Okay.
1: So, by the way, I forgot to hit this on Monday morning. F1, Lando Norris won the Dutch Grand Prix. Kimi and Antonelli had the 59-point lead over George Hamilton and George Russell and Lewis Hamilton are tied for second. Now, this weekend they're going to be running at one of the world famous tracks, other than Le Mans, other than Indy, Monza, Italy. If you know anything about racing, you know that this is one of the most oldest tracks there is. Because F1's been racing there since 1950, and the track itself goes back to 1922. So, by the way, did you hear the big news that happened today in the world of the Truck Series, by the way?
0: Big news today, I have not.
1: FedEx Freight will now be sponsoring the Truck Series. And I am not making this up, folks. This is the truth. FedEx Freight, how ironic, is sponsoring the NASCAR Truck Series next year. How about that?
0: That's like big news, yeah.
1: Yep. And by the way, one thing I forgot to mention to you on Monday morning show is the truck race will be running next year at the Canadian Tire Speedway on Labor Day. Now, they did announce that the NASCAR is going back to Coronado next year. Now, I know you don't like the street courses, right? The road courses?
0: Right.
1: I know. But this was pretty cool because it's on an active Navy base. And I wish they would have put this on July the 4th. But no, they want to go to some little town in Des Moines, Iowa, which, I don't know. You know, it doesn't make any sense. But they're going to do the Coronado race July 30th through August the 1st next year. Now, in 28, they're talking about moving it to another base, another military base.
0: Yeah.
1: Now, it's not going to be overseas. It's going to be here because Ben Kennedy did say in a teleconference when all the schedule did come out, they are exploring of going into Canada and to Mexico for points races again. but also going to Brazil and England, if I remember right, for exhibition races. But he's failed to realize one thing, and that's the money to get the equipment and the logistics to get all the stuff out of the country. Remember what happened with Mexico?
0: Mm-hmm.
1: Have we not paid attention here? All the shenanigans that went on there. So
0: I saw a little blurb a couple days ago after the success of the Freedom 250 there, the IndyCar race in D.C. I can't recall who it was. One of the big names in NASCAR says we need to bring an event like that. Yeah, NASCAR needs to run in D.C. Now, we know it can be done because, yeah, it cost a lot of money, but he's saying they could come up with the money. The only thing that they said would probably be logistically prohibitive is Indy cars are so much lighter, yeah, than the NASCARs, and they said they don't know if the roads in D.C. would be able to handle the weight, and rather than, what is it, a 20-something car field for Indy, it's like 40 cars in NASCAR, and yeah, well, we got to pause there, but hold that thought. We'll come back, see what you think. Following the news, a service of Industrial Injection. 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
10: News this hour from Town Hall. I'm Ron Taylor. Federal Reserve Chair Kevin Warsh signaled yesterday the Fed is not ruling out an interest rate hike as inflation remains too high.
11: We must be confident that underlying inflation is moving to our objective, clearly and at sufficient speed. Otherwise, we have work to do. That's our job, that's our mandate, and that's our charge to keep.
10: The DEA says a pain specialist doled out thousands of illegal prescriptions for painkillers.
12: Pain specialist to athletic sports stars Joan Rubinger's website touts a client list that includes professional athletes in the NFL, NBA, and Olympic medalists. Over a four-year period, federal authorities say the nurse practitioner prescribed 260,000 pills containing controlled substances to patients in more than 20 states. Justice Department lawyers describe her practice practice as highly unorthodox and that she instructed her clients on how to evade detection. Last month, the DEA revoked Rubinger's ability to prescribe opioid. A spokesperson says she is still licensed to practice in California and New York. I'm Lisa Dwyer.
10: The Lindsay Clancy murder trial jury deliberated for a second full day Friday without reaching a verdict. Judge William Sullivan has excused the jurors for the weekend, and deliberations will resume Monday. Lindsay Clancy's attorney, Kevin Reddington, says he doesn't know what the trial outcome will be.
8: I said I'm never confident. I don't know what a jury's going to do, so I'm not going to say, oh, yeah, I'm confident. No, I have no idea. They work hard. It's been a long trial, and I have faith in the jury system.
13: How is Lindsay feeling going into the weekend?
8: Nervous, scared, beat down as usual.
10: Poor weather hampering aerial rescue operations in Nepal as the search for thousands of missing people in areas devastated by catastrophic floods along the border with China entered its fourth day. News and analysis at townhall.com. I'm Ron Taylor.
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10: Three former organizers of Hong Kong's annual vigils in remembrance of the 1989 Tiananmen Square crackdown have returned to court for arguments over their upcoming sentences. Correspondent Charles de Ledesma has more on this story.
15: Yi Chok Young, Cho Hang Tung, and Albert Ho, former leaders of the Hong Kong Alliance in support of patriotic democratic movements of China, were charged in 2021 under the law that's effectively stifled the city's previously thriving pro-democracy movement. Li and Chow, who pleaded not guilty, were convicted on August 21. Ho earlier entered a guilty plea, which can often result in a reduced sentence. They face a maximum prison term of 10 years and are expected to be sentenced at a later date. Alex Lee, one of the judges, said they would be sentenced within 2 weeks, though. I'm Charles de Ledesma.
10: You'll find breaking news and analysis at townhall.com. A possible interest rate hike by the Federal Reserve kept stocks lower yesterday. We hear more on all of yesterday's market activity from our financial correspondent Damian Treese, reporting from New York City.
16: Stocks fell on Wall Street Friday and the bond market swung. The S&P 500 index fell 0.2%. The Dow fell less than 0.1%. The Nasdaq Composite fell 0.5%. All three indexes still notched weekly gains. Gap surged after the retailer reported stronger profit for the latest quarter than analysts expected. Treasury yields jumped as Wall Street built bets that the Federal Reserve will likely raise interest rates soon in an effort to tame stubbornly high inflation. Oil prices fell but remained volatile amid the U.S. war with Iran. Higher oil prices over the last several months worsened inflation, which is sitting well above 3%. Damian Troisi, New York.
10: 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I'm Ron Taylor reporting.
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3: 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It just makes

0: Look at the Homeland Security report that clarified, indeed, FEMA, the Federal Emergency Management Agency, you recall, did avoid Trump supporters. Trying to recall, wasn't that back following Hurricane Helene, if memory serves? You said, I sent you the story, but if this was to happen under Trump, the Democrats would be screaming impeachment. Well, yeah, they would, of course. All right, I did see that headline a couple of days ago. I don't think we touched on it here on the show, but yeah, I'll pull that up. Thank you, Rainmaker. Yeah, that was during an election period, right? Where people had their Trump signs or their Biden signs, and FEMA was, they were directed to, if you see a Trump sign in the yard, screw them. We'll get them later. All right, back to brain dead. NASCAR in D.C., do you think that's something that could actually happen, maybe?
1: Not out of the realm. It's not that far out of the realm because they do some of the IndyCar, NASCAR back-to-back weekend. I know Phoenix has won. I think Texas has won. Who knows? I mean, the powers to be.
0: They did run the IROC. I mean, granted, there were only 8 cars in the field. I mean, the story I was reading said 40 cars for the duration of time, the number of laps could really begin to tear up the asphalt, the pavement. Plus, we know already that it was very bumpy there for the IndyCar race. And could NASCAR handle racing on those bumpy conditions?
1: They did at Coronado. At Coronado had more bumps. They had to go over an active railroad track.
0: Okay.
1: Coronado. But if you remember right, I'm not going to jog your memory here. You remember back in 1995 when they wanted to go to Indy? And what did they say to Indy? Oh, the cars are too wide. The cars are too heavy. It's going to tear up the asphalt.
0: Yeah.
1: We're still racing there, 31 years later? I mean, I do granted, you know, it is the streets, and there is a little bit of difference between the streets and the enclosed track like that. So it's not far out of the realm. I would like to see it next year, in 28, because the schedule for 27 is already fixed. But that is a lot of moving parts and pieces. And, you know, Roger Penske and the France family, Kennedy family, they're all well connected, so it wouldn't take much to get things done. But it's just, I mean, that street course out there at Coronado took 2 years to even make happen. Because look at all the military hoops and hurdles.
0: Mm-hmm.
1: And you're talking about running in D.C. Look at all the hoops and hurdles they had to go through in the 2 years just to get that one race done. And that's it. Record number of viewers for an IndyCar race since Fox took over IndyCar, I think it's been a few years, but I got another story about that anyway. But Richard Childress Racing announced that Chandler Smith and Carson Brown Wednesday will take over the O'Reilly Series cars. Now, they did finally get a contract worked out with Austin Hill. Tyler Reddick now has said he has sleep apnea. Sammy Smith is not coming back to Junior Motorsports in the O'Reilly Series car. But now, Steve, you remember the big brouhaha they had last weekend at New Hampshire where running the dry tires and the wet tires. Remember this?
0: Right, right.
1: I want to say this. NASCAR should not have mandated that caution. They should have just said, look, crew chiefs, you're paid the big bucks to make these decisions. You come in and you make the decisions on when you should go from the wet tires to the dry tires. And even then, what really irritated a lot of the fans off was, okay, you're going to come in and change your tires and you're not going to lose any positions. Huh? You're not going to lose any positions? What do you mean? And this is where a lot of the fans are throwing fits right now. And speaking of Fox Sports, and I'm going to go back to this in a minute. Now, keep in mind that

0: just internet chatter here that I have read. Fox Sports is looking to shed some of the NASCAR coverage. Now, you remember they signed a $7.7 billion, with a B, TV deal that goes through 2031. And out of that deal, they get 14 NASCAR races, which includes the Daytona 500, the All-Star race, and I think I saw a few of the Truck Series races. And Fox Sports does a good job. They've been with NASCAR for, what, 25 years? Yeah, back in 2001 was the first year they did this. And I imagine they're talking about shedding some of these, going from, say, 14 races down to, say, 10 or 7 or whatnot, to focus more on the NFL and possibly getting baseball. I mean, who knows? But, by the way, NHRA ran at Brainerd, where Doug Coletta won Top Fuel, Matt Hagan won Funny Car, and Greg Anderson won the Pro Stock. Oh, and did you hear the big story out of the NFL this week, buddy?
1: Not sure. What was it?
0: Oh, I figured this much. Do you know who Jeff York is?
1: No.
0: That name don't ring a bell, does it?
1: Does not ring a bell.
0: He is the owner of the San Francisco 49ers.
1: Okay. Now, okay, yeah, I know that story. That's funny.
0: Yeah, him and Robert Kraft now have something to talk about when it's time for the football season. Season's, you know, carrying on. But by the way, one other thing real quick, and I'll let you go. I just sent you an email. Remember the plane crash at LaGuardia earlier this year?
1: Yes, of course, yes.
0: I sent you the email on it. The FAA, I believe, just said that they've came up with their preliminary findings. So, Steve, have a good weekend, my buddy. Drink to me, Skullbusters, and I'll see you Monday.
1: Very good. Thank you much, Brain Dead. Yes, something along the lines of there were not one but two air traffic controllers supposedly who had exited early the evening of that fatal crash, that fatal incident. I'll pull up the rest of the story, as Brain Dead says.
2: One word explained the world of truck and tractor pulling last week. Pull Town. Need I say any more? Oh yeah, it is one word. This is the NTPA Overnight Report from the NTPA headquarters in Marion, Ohio. I'm Greg Hunter. Last weekend, 12 Grand National classes made their way to Pull Town for 5 sessions of pulling over 3 days. That's 775 hooks for the weekend. The four-wheel drive trucks got on track Thursday and Friday nights. Thursday, it was Jim Holman, Scott Phillips, and Jake Zaring making the podium. On Friday, Taylor Corso was on top of Mason Brizendine and Gerald Amon. The light superstock tractors also pulled Thursday, with Colton Wentworth leading the pack over Terry Blackburn and Brian Bowles. Their hook on Saturday was rained out. The super modified two-wheel drive trucks tugged the sled on Thursday, with Keith Long taking the top spot ahead of Blake Browns and Ryan Witzel. They also were scheduled to pull on Saturday, but were rained out. The mods pulled Thursday night and went the way of Jeff Rose ahead of Matt Johnson and Jed Leichner. Friday afternoon, Brandon Simon led the way over Ricky Long and Corey Kielmeyer. The superstock diesel tractors hooked Thursday and Saturday under the lights, with Thursday night going to Colin Ross, who picked up the win over Travis Schlaubach and Brandon Hunt. Saturday, Colin Ross backed up his performance from Thursday with another win. Roger Peterson and Brandon Hunt also followed on the podium. The open superstock tractors got their chance to pull Friday and Saturday afternoon. Friday, Terry Blackburn led the way over Colin Ross and Cody Cheezik. Saturday, there wasn't much change, as Terry Blackburn again took the win, with Aaron Hall holding down the second place spot and Cody Cheezik again coming in third. The diesel superstock trucks pulled Friday afternoon and Saturday evening. Kent Crowder took the win Friday, with Chase Eller and Patrick O'Brien also on the podium. Saturday, Jonathan Watsup took the win over Kevin Armstrong and Todd Dugan. Crowd favorite Mini Modifieds got track time Friday and Saturday under the lights. Nobody was able to stay in the top three, with 50 minis hooking to the sled. Friday, Dustin Price took the win, with Adam Kester in second and John Ott coming in third. Saturday, Lindsey Campbell was on top over Abby Leichner and Lindsey's husband, Kevin. The new 4.1 Limited Pro Stocks also pulled Friday afternoon. Steve Bousma took the win, with Brian Miller and Colton Roof also in the top three. Saturday, they were rained out. The light mods had to wait until session three before they saw action, and then they were in back-to-back sessions returning Saturday afternoon. Friday night, Luke Kozik was on top of Les Corporal and Chase Smith. Saturday afternoon, Chase Richardson got ahead of Luke Kozik and Chase Smith. Pro Stocks pulled Friday and Saturday under the lights. During the first session, Brandon Simon took Loud and Heavy to the top spot over Brent Meyer and Brian Schrammick. When they got back to polling on Saturday, James Ray took the win, followed by Brent Meyer again in second and Victor Miller in third. Fan favorite Super Semis got track time Friday night and Saturday night. RJ Simon got the win Friday with Kevin Measel in second and Pete Kuhn in third. Saturday, Kent Measel got to the top spot with teammate Matthew Measel in second and Joseph Barber coming in third. The unlimited modifieds were showcased Friday and Saturday under the lights. During their first hook, David Richardson was on top of Billy Beers and Wayne Purser. When they hooked Saturday, defending champ Joe Ader topped David Richardson and Wayne Purser. This week in polling, there was a lot of state hooks and one Grand National Tour stop with five Grand National classes making their way to Wellington, Ohio on Friday. Pro Stocks, Light Super Stocks, Super Farms, Minis, and Unlimited Mods are all making the trip. You can watch it as it happens on Full Pull. This has been the NTPA Overnight Report. I'm Greg Hunter. Remember, pull hard.
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0: another sports world tidbit here on a Friday morning. It's not like I'm going to shed a tear, but the NFL announcing they've decided to cancel one of their longest and up until relatively recent years most celebrated traditions, known as the Pro Bowl. The NFL's held an annual Pro Bowl game or event since 1951. With the exception of 2021, which was canceled due to the COVID pandemic. Yeah, the roster will continue to be determined through an equal-weighted voting process among players, coaches, and fans. According to this statement, the Pro Bowl has always been about recognizing the players who distinguish themselves as the very best in the NFL. A Pro Bowl selection will return to its original purpose, honoring the best of the best. We want that distinction to carry even greater meaning for the players, their families, their clubs, and our fans. The league has tried various iterations of the once popular game to try and recapture fan interest. In 23, they switched from tackle to flag football, right? A decision was also made to move the game from its traditional grounds in Honolulu, Hawaii, to various other cities around the country. Despite that, once the level of effort in the tackle football games fell off, the league never halted or reversed the declines in viewership or ratings. In a news release, the NFL said it plans to elevate Pro Bowl selections with no replacement selections, who in the past would kind of substitute for injured players or those playing in that year's Super Bowl. Anyone have any interest in watching flag football? That was the demise right there. Hell no. And, of course, we've known over the years, and none of these players wanted to risk their health getting injured, playing to their true expectations in a game like that. Meanwhile, 844-844-3388. Well, it was about this time, somewhere about 24 hours ago, Pappy was trying to explain to us how that the internet is full of this, I guess you'd say, foreign propaganda campaigns to sway the members of the MAGA and whatnot and make it sound like they're all jumping ship. Remember that conversation? Lo and behold, this past day, Meta, the parent company of Facebook and Instagram, said they have dismantled an Iran-linked influence operation that was using artificial intelligence to pose as ordinary, everyday Americans and push politically charged content to the United States audience. The company said they have disabled 4 accounts from Facebook, 31 Instagram accounts that they have traced to actors in Iran as part of the second half of 26's edition of their adversarial threat report, their periodic public accounting of coordinated inauthentic behavior on their platforms. Roughly 79,400 accounts followed one or more of those Instagram profiles before the takedown. Operators created fake personas of U.S.-based, it could be an activist, students, graphic designers, claiming that they resided in places like Washington, D.C., or San Diego, or Atlanta. They ran the accounts as civic meme pages, tagged real journalists and politicians in posts, and directly messaged high-profile political figures and news outlets to solicit content collaborations. And they say, supposedly, none of those attempted collaborations were successful. Yeah, the content mix, some of it was artificial intelligence generated, leaned into anti-Republican messaging alongside posts on the Israeli-Palestinian conflict as well as immigration to mask the operation's Iranian origin. Operators routed their traffic exclusively through proxy and hosting services in the United States and Canada. Yeah, a tradecraft choice Meta flagged as peripheral to the network's evasion effort. They classified the campaign's reach as moderate and its engagement as meaningful but limited. Yeah, the follower count and the breadth of the engagement, according to a Meta spokesperson, made this network notable even though their underlying tactics were familiar. The spokesperson added that Meta shared information about the operation with U.S. law enforcement. This fits a broader pattern that Facebook has been documenting for more than a year now. Artificial intelligence-generated material now appears in virtually every influence network that the company disrupts. In the same report, Meta's threat team wrote that every coordinated, inauthentic behavior network it took down and detailed in this cycle had incorporated some form of generative artificial intelligence, from be it fabricated profile photos, to fully automated content pipelines. Iran ranks as the second most frequent geographic source of covert influence operations that Meta has disrupted since they began publicly reporting on that category, followed by Russia and ahead of China. Yeah, Iranian-linked operations targeting American users for years. All right, about a minute before news breaks. And this is the kind of thing where, yes, people are seeing these sites and thinking they're actually dealing with another, somebody here in the good old U.S. of A. And their opinions, it's all about swaying opinions, influencing elections, influencing how the American people feel about what's going on in Washington, D.C., and so much more. All right, news break just ahead. 844-844-3388. Quick weather update. Areas of some heavy gusty thunderstorms will barrel across the plains and the northeast as we roll into the weekend. Here for your Friday. Heavy, gusty, locally severe thunderstorms focusing along the central and southern Atlantic seaboard, D.C., Richmond, Virginia, Charlotte, North Carolina, Columbia, South Carolina. You could all see some of those stronger storms later today. More stormy weather expected for southeastern Montana to western Minnesota and northwest Iowa. Torrential downpours, flash flooding possible. 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
7: With SRN News, I'm Ron Taylor. The Trump administration is appealing a judge's decision that blocked an executive order limiting mail voting before the midterm elections. The court filing yesterday comes after a federal judge in Boston handed down a new decision blocking President Trump's order for 2 weeks. The Supreme Court has allowed the administration to work on the plan but didn't decide whether it's legal. The whipsawing legal battle unfolding days before the first states began sending out mail ballots could have major ramifications for the midterms. Poor weather hampered aerial rescue operations in Nepal as the search for thousands of missing people in areas devastated by catastrophic flash floods along the border with China entered its fourth day. Rescue workers and military personnel have been working around the clock since Wednesday. This disaster killing more than 600 people, leaving around 3,000 missing. Some survivors pulled from the mud while crews continued to search for the missing people. This is SRN News.
8: Foundations of Freedom, a look at America's founding principles and the leaders who shaped our nation.
9: Near the end of the Revolutionary War, George Washington received a letter from one of his own officers. Colonel Louis Nicola suggested that America might be better served by a monarchy, with Washington himself as king. Washington firmly rejected the idea. He had spent years leading Americans in a fight for independence from a monarchy. He would not see that victory end with America creating a king of its own. He understood that the cause of the revolution was greater than any one man. His example reminds us that power can be offered, earned, or taken. But character determines whether we use it for ourselves or remain faithful to something greater.
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12: The Second Amendment does not apply to semi-auto rifles, nor does it apply to bolt-action rifles, pistols, or revolvers. Hey, the Second Amendment restricts government. The technology of the firearm is irrelevant. The restrictions on government remains the same, regardless of the firearm. The Second Amendment was not written to grant permission to citizens to own and bear firearms. It forbids government's interference in the right to keep and bear arms, period. Supporting the Second Amendment. This is the Big 1070. The Answer. Fighting the socialist agenda every day. This is the Big 1070. The Answer.

0: Friday. Roll it into a Friday. Trust you've had a good week. Thanks for spending some time with us here on the Steve Summers Overnight Drive. Hey, coming up, our friends at, from the September-October edition of the Truckload Authority, which is the official publication of the Truckload Carriers Association. I think our friends at the Trucker shared that report this past day, kind of breaking down the Build America 250 Act, the massive bipartisan piece of legislation. It's all about the trucking industry. The good, the bad, the ugly, they try to dissect things. I think OIDA's done the same thing. Some positives, a few things in there that they weren't real pleased with, but I guess that's how legislation works, right? And meanwhile, at the same time, with all the efforts that are ongoing around the country trying to clean up the industry, get the bad actors off the road, there's still some actors out there trying to put more individuals on the highways to share the roads with us that have no business being on the road. Three people arrested in connection with a scheme to allow employees to bypass commercial driver's license testing requirements, according to Florida officials, announcing that the Miami-Dade County Water and Sewer Department employees had been charged with official misconduct, a third-degree felony, and unlawful compensation or reward for official behavior, which is a second-degree felony. The Miami-Dade County tax collector employee charged with two counts of official misconduct and two counts of unlawful compensation or reward for official behavior. Officials allege that these guys had failed to pass their CDL knowledge and skills examinations and then paid another guy to bypass those requirements. This process, commonly called reciprocity, reorganizes valid credentials issued by another state and can waive otherwise required testing. Investigators say neither employee qualified for that treatment. According to the tax collector, when I took office, I made clear protecting the integrity of this office and restoring public trust would be priority. A commercial driver's license must certify the person behind the wheel has satisfied the requirements to operate large commercial vehicles safely. Bypassing those safeguards undermines the licensing process, puts everyone on our roads at risks. So let's see, the investigation, they say, is ongoing, handled by a number of agencies there in the state of Florida. Meanwhile, here on a Friday, Plowboy, what's been happening?
1: Oh, not too much, Steve. Ready for the weekend, I hope?
0: I guess, ready or not, here it comes.
1: Yes, sir, yes. But no, that story you're talking about, hell, I've been done for a long damn time ago. I've seen municipalities try to shove a few through, and yeah, if you work for us, so mean, we'll train you as you drive and blah, blah, blah. And yeah, but, yeah, that's kind of, I didn't know there was any money and crap like that involved. But then again, everything's getting more and more tight. And no, it's not a bad thing. It's a good thing. But what I really called about was, hell, that's one of the reasons why I never did play that game back in the day. Oh, you're big enough. You can play. You're good. And you're good at athletics, and hell. Flag football and pro ball. Nah, I'm glad Did you say they've done away with it now and just botched the whole damn show?
0: They're not going to play a game. They're still going to have, like, the Pro Bowl players, you know, the lineup of who the best of the best is, but they won't actually play a game.
1: Wow. It's not going to be – I ain't going to lose no sleep over it. But, then, yeah, just go, you know, have a day off and, you know, be done with it.
0: Mm-hmm.
1: You had somebody talking about what was going on down there. They're dry and no water down there. And she had a – I just learned something, Steve. I did not realize water ever expired.
0: They're actually, bottled water does, believe it or not. Yeah, just like your soft drinks and whatnot, there's a date on those bottles.
1: That just, when you said that, that's just like, what in the hell type of Democrat dumb down there? Hell. I can say this because we used to haul a lot of that years ago to wherever they were having the disaster, and I never had seen anybody look at an expiration date on it. I mean, we've literally brought it out of some warehouses. We don't know. Nobody gave it to them about how long it sat there.
0: Mm-hmm.
1: I mean, just and when you said that, I was like, huh?
0: I did actually get a follow-up email from Santa Claus after I mentioned that. He said, when I was deployed to Puerto Rico, he said, I can attest that I saw pallets of water 15 feet high covered with blue tarps on the ground. Seems there was a logistics problem by the local government. I never saw it distributed. I also saw trees and debris blocking lanes of their major highway that circles the perimeter of the island. You know, some of those lanes were never cleared during the duration of my stay. He was there for a number of months back at the
1: All right.
0: time, I recall. Yeah.
1: They wanted to hide the evidence. Damn. No bigger than the leftists. But no. So they're going to pay the driver or the company to do this program, this pilot program, what do you say, $1,600?
0: For 4 months of participation, yes.
1: But just, hell, there's a bunch of us that, I'd be more than glad to volunteer that because it's easily going to be proven that it is going to work and there's going to be needed. I can't just see the getting paid to do it. I don't know.
0: I guess it's good, you know, because you're going to have to, I mean, they're going to have all these requirements. Everything's got to be documented, and that means you're going to have to be doing, I guess, work on the computer, paperwork. You know. So, I mean, they got to give you a little something for your extra time and effort to participate.
1: They'll end up being one of these big companies that'll be involved in it. I don't see nobody like a small independent or people like that. I don't think that would go over very well. But even though we're the ones that need it. Even though, you know. Well, by the way, you got 1 week, Steve, to brush up on your college football. 1 week.
0: Is that it?
1: Yeah. Actually, it starts this week. This weekend, I think we got a good game between North Carolina and TCU. I think that one being played over in Ireland. You got New Mexico State, Florida State playing. Yeah, this is what they call the zero week.
0: Huh. Mm-hmm. Interesting. All right. I didn't realize. I mean, I know they can't believe. I mean, last week, first week of Rowan going to high school, and they already had their – they had Friday night, you know, first high school game of the week last week.
1: Uh-huh. Amazing. Don't seem like it's this time of the year yet.
0: Yep.
1: Where the hell did damn summer go, Steve?
0: Yeah, it's about to be.
1: Are we getting too damn old? It just seems like every season is a day until we get to it. We're going to be here in winter, And winter ain't going to take long to get here, but once it gets here, it's going to take for damn ever to get through it, right?
0: Yes, sir.
1: All right.
0: Summer soon to be in the rearview mirror, as they say. All righty. So I'll take you to the Build America 250 Act. Yeah, with trucking companies and drivers laser-focused on how this piece of legislation could impact business. And they say, we sat down with the Truckload Carriers Association government affairs team. Dave Heller is senior vice president of safety and government affairs, and Haley Betham is manager of government affairs, shared their insider's view of the bill. Yeah, the Build America 250 Act, the full name is Building Unrivaled Infrastructure and Long-Term Development for America's 250th Act, is the full name. Provides the largest ever investment in America's bridges, focuses on proven surface transportation infrastructure programs, provides passenger rail investments and reforms, improves rail safety, ensures that transportation projects and programs are more efficient, encourages innovation, and provides the first ever autonomous commercial motor vehicle framework. Also, it strengthens the Highway Trust Fund by ensuring all highway users pay their share for the use and improvement of the roads. So, as a result, the Build America 250 Act injects the Highway Trust Fund with its first view, or new stream, should I say, of revenue for infrastructure in over 30 years. Heller says there's a lot of really good things in this bill that we like quite a bit, pointing to the $580 billion allotted for infrastructure. There's a large amount of money that you don't carry around in your wallet. Yeah, we've got to fix our roads, bridges, and we have to make it a first-class driving experience for the drivers out there. This will go a long way in doing that. It also designates $750 million to fund truck parking. Safe, available truck parking has been a huge issue for drivers across the country. $750 million is a lot of money to help fix that growing problem. Heller and Betham agreed that the inclusion of the hair follicle testing results in the Drug and Alcohol Clearinghouse would be a big win for the motor carriers. This is something we've been waiting for 10 years since the 2015 FAST Act. This one-year time frame is vital, she said, noting that the past decade has seen too many cooks in the kitchen as far as setting the standards for the Drug and Alcohol Clearinghouse. Looking at the CDL mills, in the past year alone, the FMCSA has effectively shut down between 7,000 and 7,500 CDL training facilities, citing these schools for falsifying training data, using fake addresses, lacking qualified instructors, refusing to release audit records. Many of these were what you call CDL mills, churning out these drivers with no training. Many of the so-called training facilities offered an insubstantial fast food version of education, removing these CDL mills from the driver training provider registry is paramount. It certainly makes sense that Congress would back the FMCSA on that. In addition, he says, weeding out substandard training facilities will allow the FMCSA to focus their efforts on supporting CDL schools that are working to provide safe, qualified drivers. Having quality schools that have quality curriculum and abide by the entry-level driver training rules will help ensure commercial vehicles are being operated by drivers that meet those required standards. Yeah, right now, anyone that wants to start a trucking company can basically spend $300 to get operating authority, buy a truck, and start driving without proving they know what the safety regulations are. Now, there are some, what he says, would be poison pills with any piece of legislation. There are a few items, according to the Truckload Carriers Association. Those items include allowing increased axle weight for commercial trucks and certain language used in the predatory leasing regulations. We're not necessarily super fans of a pilot program for additional weight for commercial trucks, 91,000 pounds on six axles. Traditionally, this is not a measure to improve productivity. To us, increasing vehicle weight, not a good way to do things. Another thing is the language used in defining predatory lease purchase programs. It doesn't really define what predatory is. Yeah, there are some good carriers out there that have great lease purchase programs that lead to business ownership for drivers, that they have to define what predatory means. And that becomes a bit problematic. The Build America Act includes too many components to list here, but one item that's noticeably absent from the legislation is Delilah's Law that would restrict CDL issuance to legal U.S. residents and mandate English-only testing for drivers. I'm surprised it didn't make the cut, according to Heller. He believes the trucking industry as a whole is supportive of enforcing English language. Yes, they are. As well as proficiency and non-domiciled CDL regulations. I think there's five versions of Delilah's Law that are floating around the halls of Congress right now. But surprisingly, not one of them made the highway bill. Why, they ask. It's a surprise that that law was omitted, but at the same time, Chairman Sam Graves of Missouri, who's one of Delilah's Law sponsors, wants a bipartisan bill. He wants to make sure it comes out of as purple rather than a red bill. So if you include Delilah's Law, that's going to, all of a sudden, you got all the Democrats saying, oh, these guys need to be, they're fine. Well, we don't need no English proficiency. You see what I mean? That's so they would lose the Democrats' support. Heller still believes the legislation could easily have been included, saying, yeah, there are no Republicans or Democrat highways. It's American highways. Yeah, but I see the point. That would be, yes, that would divide that down party lines, right?
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0: Road Toward. Won't be long. We'll be hitting the midnight hour on the West Coast there. How about that? Meanwhile, it's 844-844-3388. Pappy on board. He'll be checking in as we kick off hour number four. So how about a quick market update? NVIDIA told investors how it did last quarter. And here's the breakdown. The world's most valuable company doubled its revenue year over year. Data center sales leading the charge, up 117%. Wow. They say they expect $108 billion in current quarter revenue. That's another increase. Shares of NVIDIA jumped after hours, but technically are down about 4% in the last 5 days. Salesforce also reported earnings yesterday, made more money than Wall Street expected, but the big news, the customer management company just inked a deal with the artificial intelligence company Anthropic. That means Salesforce systems will be directly embedded into Claude, the AI, giving users access to both platforms in one place. Salesforce is down almost 19% this year, but sales shares did jump after hours on that news this past day. Canada's top grocer is rebranding its stores so customers know which products are made in Canada. It did it before. Loblaw brings back maple leaf labels and tea marks to point shoppers to Canadian goods. Same thing they did the last time the U.S. hit Canada with tariffs. That chain pulled in $46.1 billion in revenue last year.
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6: News this hour from Town Hall. I'm Ron Taylor. A federal judge has temporarily paused President Trump's effort to standardize how states handle mail-in ballots, setting up another legal fight before the midterm elections.
7: The 14-day hold follows new administrative rules requiring states to provide voter lists and use standardized ballot envelopes before the Postal Service delivers mail ballots. Trump supporters say the changes promote election security, consistency, and public confidence. Opponents argue states lack time to comply. The U.S. Supreme Court may ultimately decide this case. Ken Lorman reporting.
6: Tennessee's governor wants the Nashville airport renamed after Dolly Parton.
8: The country music star died Tuesday of cancer at age 80. The proposal to rename the airport could require the Metro Nashville Airport Authority to revisit its naming policy. The current policy says airport property should only be named for people who have been deceased at least 2 years. The governor's office says his proposal and the naming policy will be discussed by the airport authority at its September 17th meeting. I'm Lisa Dwyer.
6: Poor weather hampered aerial rescue operations in Nepal as the search for thousands of missing people in areas devastated by catastrophic flash floods along the border with China entered its fourth day. Rescue workers and military personnel have been working around the clock since Wednesday's disaster that's killed more than 600 people and left about 3,000 missing. The Trump administration is appealing a judge's decision that blocked an executive order limiting mail voting before the midterms. And the president says his administration has entered a sweeping agreement with Venezuela that, if realized, could give the U.S. access to vast amounts of the South American country's untapped oil reserves at cost. News and analysis at townhall.com.
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6: Icelanders are voting tomorrow on whether to restart talks about joining the European Union.
10: The decision has divided the nation's 400,000 over issues of sovereignty. Supporters of EU membership believe it offers protection and economic benefits. Opponents argue Iceland already enjoys European integration without losing control over its resources. The referendum is a simple yes or no question about resuming accession negotiations. A yes vote would lead to a lengthy negotiation process. Fishing rights remain a major concern as Iceland wants to maintain control over its rich fishing grounds. The result is expected to be very close. Bernie Bennett reporting.
6: A judge has granted a hearing to explore claims that a man wants to recant allegations of sexual abuse years ago by Penn State assistant football coach Jerry Sandusky. Sandusky is now 82 years old. He's been serving a decades-long prison sentence since he was convicted of 45 counts of sexual abuse involving multiple boys in 2012. More at townhall.com. E-cigarette maker Juul Labs has received permission to sell an updated version of its vaping device. More from Bob Agnew.
11: The decision from the Food and Drug Administration Friday means that Juul can now sell a new version of its vaping device for the first time since it launched in 2015. The new product includes an electronic age verification system to prevent underage use. The company had been briefly at the top of selling e-cigarettes in this country, but it faced a swift legal backlash over the underage use of its nicotine-emitting products. Bob Agner reporting.
6: Federal Reserve Chair Kevin Warsh says inflation is still too high and suggested the central bank may have to raise interest rates in the coming months to bring it down, a clearer signal than he has sent before about his economic outlook. But in his first public or high-profile speech at the Fed's annual conference in Jackson Hole, he acknowledged in prepared remarks that recent inflation reports show it had cooled a bit. More on these stories at townhall.com.
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2: 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I called Trinity and I ended up joining based on high credit card bills and high interest rate. 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
12: Socialist and communist. Is there a difference? Not much. After all, communism is the next step after socialism. Both know they can change America by dismantling or neutering the Second Amendment. Without it, they know they can control Americans. That's why Armed American Radio is here.

0: If individuals take advantage of the American taxpayer unfairly, add additional work to their fellow controllers, and impact the airspace, we have no choice but to act. We will not tolerate fraud. We are taking appropriate actions to hold folks accountable and prevent unlawful practices from disrupting the traveling public. That was the statement from Sean Duffy. The National Air Traffic Controllers Association said they're discussing this with FAA leadership. But the crash back in March killed both pilots, left dozens injured, and prompted LaGuardia to shut down for more than 12 hours. The preliminary report from the Transportation Safety Board found that the same air traffic controller was handling both ground and air traffic that night. That's normally the work of two people, at least. Now, after a similar crash happened at the same airport back in 1997, controllers were ordered to not combine positions before the midnight hour. But it turns out, with those two having left early, that left one controller in the tower that night. Nobody ever thinks, hey, everything's good, brother. You got us covered. Okay, nothing good. Well, it turns out there was a separate emergency after another plane had landed with smoke filling the cockpit. So that's obviously how the fire truck ended up out there crossing a runway. He was unable to do the job of two, and with all the chaos that was taking place. All right, promise we get to Pappy as we get a new hour underway. What's happening?
1: Sounds like some accountability being held here, Steve.
0: Right.
1: You know, if this was a DEI hire back in the Biden administration, boy, they'd be sweeping that right under the rug, wouldn't they? I guess the big question is, I would think, before you just kind of walk out, you got to get a supervisor's permission to do that. Just a thought.
0: Mm-hmm.
1: If they were supposed to and didn't, right? Could be why they're looking at getting fired. I don't know. Time will tell. But I want to touch on a few things here, man. I sent you an email about the nothing's happening.
0: I got that. Yeah. For those that are saying, you know, Trump's in there, they ain't getting nothing done. All those promises were lies, right?
1: Steve, it's gaslighting at its finest, man. You got to hide the people from the truth, right? And this is one thing I can attest to, man. We've talked about it. I've talked about it on the show where back when I was working like a year ago, 2 years ago, even before that, 3 years going back, hell, decade, Steve. I mean, it wasn't nothing just in the area that I was responsible for, several beats, right, my squad. It wasn't nothing to get two or three, four overdoses in a shift, you know?
0: Mm-hmm.
1: Happened all the time. I think I told you could tell when a shipment would come in because people would just start dropping out, you know?
0: Mm-hmm.
1: And Steve, I'm telling you, man, I'm a straight shooter. I could attest to this. But right before I left and retired, several months before that, you just didn't see it. It wasn't like that. You might get a couple a week. Which brings me to this point, is that under the Trump administration, overdoses on fentanyl and other heroin-type stuff, opiates, has decreased by 54%. You hear that number, people out there listening? 54% decrease in the amount of overdoses and a 22% decrease in overdose deaths because Trump took on the the drug.

0: before. Unlike, who was that? Was that Nancy Reagan that started the war on drugs?
1: Right.
0: I think it was. Good intentions, but really didn't get nothing done. Trump's getting it done, man.
1: That's a lot of lives saved.
0: See, that's a lot of lives saved, brother. And you know what? Another point I'm going to get to here is that, you know, you hear the numbers. Yeah, okay. But when you have family members, when you see it and it affects you personally, right? When you got friends or family members that have died due to an overdose, then it hits home, right? When you roll up on that squad run, you got some 22-year-old girl laying there dead of an overdose. When you see it firsthand, the numbers mean a lot. But the media don't want you to see it. They want to hide the truth. Let's see here, man. What was a couple other things here? And if you got your email up, Trump's confirms ICE proceedings against, guess who, Steve? Miss Omar is in deep trouble. Not only with all her fraudulent activity, let's say, that she's been alleged to have committed. Going back to this, she married, possibly, the allegation is she married her
1: brother
0: to gain access into this country and become a citizen. Now, if that was under false pretense, Steve, they're talking about kicking her out.
1: Supposedly, she did that so her brother could stay here.
0: Right.
1: Mm-hmm.
0: Yes, but she also used that to obtain citizenship, you know. So, but if she fraudulently made any false lies on any documents, you know, they're looking at, you know, all the options here. And one of them might be to deport her ass. And we'll see. It's in the works. There was some documents that some people filed, some FOIA request, and I said, nope, we can't give you that because it's a pending investigation. That means they are investigating her.
1: Correct.
0: Otherwise, they would have had to hand that over. So even Trump mentioned it, I think, on social media. Trump put something out. I think I emailed this one to you, too, from the United States Air Force. Just been informed by the United States Navy that all the mines have been removed and or detonated from within the international waters of the Strait of Hormuz.
1: Yep.
0: And I meant to say something the other night. I don't know if I did or not. But, Steve, the straits are open. I mean, you know, what percentage are they open? It's small, but they're open. There are, right, barges going through there. And that led me to another thing I saw where they were talking about the Gulf of Oman.
1: Mm-hmm.
0: All these transfers being done, 25 million barrels of crude plus other refined products, all originating from almost every country in the region except Iran. So oil's flowing, and I've said this for a while now. I don't know. Globalists still hate Trump, right? They can do anything to hurt him. They're going to do it and keep gas prices up. Why aren't these gas prices coming down, Steve? Why aren't they coming down? Don't know. I don't know if there's some shenanigans going on. And another thing, and Bongino was even talking about this, when we talk about these ops being played against us, right? If something seems a little fishy, right? You hear something on the news, and you really got to kick back, right? And say, man, is that making sense? If it's not making sense, if you really got to question it, it's probably an op. Steve, if somebody called your show and said, hey, I heard Pappy's against the Second Amendment now, would you believe that?
1: No, sir.
0: No, sir?
1: Nope.
0: Somebody called the show and words started going around. I heard Steve Summers is questioning the First Amendment rights. What? You know, there's certain things. We all have opinions, and opinions can change. But when it comes to your moral compass that should be pointing true north at all times, your opinions aren't going to change, Steve, right? There's just certain things where you're not going to give up your morals, man. So there was one thing put out, and I remember Eagle called in. It was over the summer, and he was throwing a fit because of the rumor pop going around that the deportations have stopped or slowed down. And, Steve, that was an op. I don't know where it was coming from, but people were falling for it. I remember even Alex Jones was running his mouth about it. Well, what did they just put out, Steve? ICE agents jumped nearly 50,000 in July.
1: Yep.
0: 50,000 arrests in July, which was the highest total for a month since Trump's been in office. So they haven't slowed down. If anything, they have gone up. So be careful, right? And they got to hide it from the truth, Steve. They got to hide the truth from you.
1: Well, the only time the media wants to say anything is when somebody tries to run over an ICE agent and it ends up getting their ass shot. That's when they want to, they want to talk about it.
0: Yeah, it'll fit their narrative then, although they will try to turn the narrative, right? And what will they do? They'll hide you from the real truth, you know? What is up with these women that are coming out in support of this demon lady that strangled her three children to death? Have you seen this?
1: I've heard a headline. I hadn't really paid any attention. Well, she had mental health issues, right? And that's is that what they're trying to say? It's not her fault?
0: Yeah, she had postpartum depression and, and other depression. Okay, Steve. I get it. You got postpartum depression and maybe some other mental issues, right? But you have these women, and we're not just talking a handful. I saw a shot of the courthouse and the women outside of the courthouse defending this lady, Steve, defending her.
1: Mm-hmm.
0: She's got a mental illness. She was seeking help and wasn't getting help. Lie. She was admitted into a psychiatric unit. And I think I told you this before on the show, Steve. When we call it a pink slip. If somebody's threatening to kill themselves or whatever, right? Mm-hmm. I want to kill myself. All right, come with me, pal. We're going to take you down to the psych ward, let you talk to the psych doctors. It's supposed to be a three-day hold, right? They're supposed to hold you for 3 days, but they don't have no room. So if you go in there and you BS the doctors, right? Steve, I've taken people down there, and 2 hours later, they're out.
1: They're out. Wow.
0: You know? And that's what she done, right? They took her to this psych ward, and she BS'd her way out and got out. So if she was really seeking help, right, why didn't she stay in and accept it, help. And Stephen, here's what gets me. This is Bongino played a clip of that dude that was running for mayor in California and lost. He read this transcript from the trial on this lady, and got explicit when it came to what she done, right? And you can say she's got mental health, Steve. When you hear that, and they want to hide it from you, the news media don't want to play it. If you would play this in front of these females that are in support of this lady, and then see if they still aren't in support of what she has done. It's like abortion. All these females, you know, that are for abortion, you know, it's a woman's choice. Why don't you play them a video of an abortion being conducted? See if they still have that same thought after they watch that video. And the point I was trying to make here is I saw another clip where this female, I think was over in Britain, if I'm not mistaken. I'm not sure. The one guy had a British accent. But he was describing what happened, what this lady did. And the lady that was trying to defend this demon murderer was telling him to shut up, that what he's saying is disgusting. It's got nothing to do with, well, exactly, it is disgusting. And you don't want to hear it. And you don't want your listeners to hear it. Hide people from the truth. See, she walked in three kids down into the basement, took a exercising cord, and strangled the youngest one first. And when you strangle someone, it takes... Steve.
1: Yeah.
0: This is... You know what I'm saying? It's not like shooting somebody from a distance, man. You're wrapping a cord around your own child's neck, and you strangle them to death, which takes a couple minutes, Steve. It's not like you put the rope around their neck and squeeze it for 5 seconds, and they're done.
1: Yes.
0: No. You got to squeeze and squeeze and squeeze while the mother two children are standing there watching this.
1: And obviously, you're struggling. I mean, you got to be flailing.
0: Yeah.
1: You're struggling.
0: Yeah, the oldest one. Sounded like the oldest one. I thought there was something said, the oldest one, and tried running up the steps, and she grabbed and brought him back down. Strangled all three of her own children. And that's just a piece of what was said. So if you really play the details to these ladies and they are still in support of this lady, I don't know, red flags, man. Right?
1: Mm-hmm.
0: I don't care if it was my sister or one of my daughters or whatever, a friend, and what? When we talk about morals, Steve, that's when I might be like, sorry, man, we're not on the same page here, buddy. We are not on the same page. But that's the whole gaslighting thing, Steve. That one lady, she did not want that dude repeating what was said in the courtroom on how them children were killed. I don't think there was anything else on my mind. I don't know, man. After talking about that, kind of puts a damper on things. I'm trying to come up with something a little bit more enlightening.
1: it's
0: to send us off for the weekend, right?
1: Casual Friday, Pappy. It's Casual Friday.
0: Hey, it's Casual Friday, and Steve, Casual Friday does not mean driving naked. Just in case crazy horse don't call in. And make sure he puts that out there. I am fully closed, by the way.
1: Nah, good to know.
0: But all right, man. Let's lock on into the weekend, man. But things are happening. Things are getting done. No matter what people try to tell you, what you're hearing, they want us to lose this midterm. Man, can't believe that some of these people out there, like Tucker, one guy flat out said, "Yeah, we need to. We need to lose them." And then what you played the other night too, from dude that sent in messages, and it's like, what? You're just gonna totally flip flop and vote the jihadists in, man? Are you really thinking straight here, man? Took the boy for a ride in his little red wagon around the block.
1: Yeah.
0: After I cut the rails today. Got about halfway around, Steve, and I'm like, holy man, damn, here we go. I started spinning again. I'm like, man, hope I can make it home. It lasted, I don't know, about a minute or two, and it kind of went away. So I don't know. I got one more antibiotic to take here in about an hour. And I don't know. Maybe if I wake up today, it might be too late, depending. I don't know. Might call the doc and say, hey, man, this stuff should have been cleared up by now. I mean, last time this happened.
1: And I'm still spinning, right? Yeah.
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6: With SRN News, I'm Ron Taylor. The Trump administration is appealing a judge's decision that blocked an executive order limiting mail voting before the midterm elections. The court filing yesterday comes after a federal judge in Boston handed down a new decision blocking President Trump's order for 2 weeks. The Supreme Court has allowed the administration to work on the plan but didn't decide whether it's legal as of yet. Poor weather hampered aerial rescue operations in Nepal as the search for thousands of missing people in areas devastated by catastrophic flash floods along the border with China entered its fourth day. Rescue workers and military personnel have been working around the clock since Wednesday's disaster that has now killed more than 600 people and left some 3,000 people missing. Some survivors have been pulled from the mud while crews continue searching several locations for those that are still missing. More online at srnnews.com. This is SRN News.
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8: Near the end of the Revolutionary War, George Washington received a letter from one of his own officers. Colonel Louis Nicola suggested that America might be better served by a monarchy, with Washington himself as king Washington firmly rejected the idea. He had spent years leading Americans in a fight for independence from a monarchy. He would not see that victory end with America creating a king of its own. He understood that the cause of the revolution was greater than any one man. 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
15: Summers.

0: the late night, early morning hours. And making our way into, well, I guess we'll call it Casual Friday, correct?
1: Yeah, morning, Your Honor. And we all know what Casual Friday means, right? Casual Friday means don't drive naked, something like that, N-E-K-K-E-D,
0: naked. That's what I'm told.
1: That's what we've heard, anyway. Can't confirm it, but been told that. But anyways, so we see this thing in the news here this week. Well, let's start with this. The lunar eclipse, did you get to see it? Because you and the AccuWeather gods made sure we didn't see it.
0: And for me, it was the same. Negatory. Clouds.
1: All right. So, actually, right now, I don't know where it's at exactly, how it's working, where all the clouds are, but the moon has actually burned its way through. You can actually see a big, bright, full moon up there through the clouds. It's kind of fuzzy through the clouds, but
0: yeah,
1: you can actually see the moon right now, but can't see any stars or anything else to go with it. So I don't know if it's just must be just a little patchy hole in the clouds that the moon's shining through, but it's back. So it didn't go away with the lunar eclipse. Anyways, I can confirm that.
0: That's good to know. That would be frightening.
1: Yeah, exactly. Yes. Been hearing this thing in the news this week about some lawsuit deal there with the states and the thing called Meta. I guess used to be Facebook. Did you catch any of that at all?
0: It was a lawsuit that could have approached $1 trillion if they made a settlement for, what was it, $18 billion out of court?
1: Yeah. So where does that $18 billion go, Your Honor? Are we going to see a check in the mailbox, or what's going to happen with that $18 billion?
0: It goes to the states, supposedly for to assist teens and things of that nature that are having, struggling with mental health issues.
1: Okay. Are we going to have any, what do they call it there when you get to see where the money went? Are we going to see where the money went, Your Honor? Are we going to get any, is the news going to keep covering this story all the way down to that, or were we just going to say, oh, here's the money and, okay, make sure you do it, but we aren't going to keep track of it? I don't know.
0: Likely.
1: Seems to be the way things go.
0: There's some billions that just going to disappear.
1: Yeah. I'll guarantee that. So, anyways, I was just kind of make it highlight of that. But anyway, I don't know. Other than that, looked like we had a pretty good forecast coming up here from you and the AccuWeather gods, other than the fact they're saying something about next week, like Tuesday, Wednesday, it's supposed to be back in the 90-degree range again.
0: Yes, sir. That's what they're telling us.
1: Are you going to be able to keep the cement pond warm enough overnight to enjoy that 90-degree weather?
0: Maybe enough to float on top, what do you think?
1: Yeah, that's what I'm thinking. Just get splashed on to get cooled off from the outside air temperature. But how do you make out there? Do you have much tree coverage? Do you have problems with a lot of leaves, or only if the wind blows all the neighbors' leaves into your pool?
0: Ah, there's trees all over the place.
1: Yeah, that sucks. So, but anyways, there, I don't know, not a whole lot other than that. You did send me a message there that you finally got a note from Alaska.
0: Yeah, how about that? But yeah.
1: I guess I can forgetting to put one number in the address cause it to take that long to get there, because we came home on the 2nd of July. I mean, we were home before the 4th of July, so I forget exactly when we mailed that. But I think, well, you know, I can tell you where we mailed it from. Did you look at the postmark on it? I'm pretty sure we mailed that from Coldfoot up there at the truck stop there on the Ice Road trucking deal there on the Dalton Highway. So did that have a Coldfoot postmark cancellation?
0: I think if memory serves, it would have been a June 24 postmark or a July 2nd?
1: No, it should have been. It should have been earlier in June. That would have been right, like the 24th.
0: So the 24th was the day that I guess it went through the first location, and then it was July 2nd that it had the actual, I guess, like the cancellation.
1: Okay.
0: Yep.
1: Huh. Interesting.
0: And then it arrived on August 26th.
1: Wow. Maybe they started using the Pony Express again, Your Honor?
0: Yeah.
1: I mean, or maybe it had something to do with Canada and getting through Canada from Alaska. Maybe, I don't know, maybe it didn't, they didn't put it on an airplane or something. Maybe they used a train or something. I don't know. Anyways, I guess it arrived, so that's a good thing. What do they say? Rain, sleet, and snow and something? I don't know. Where were we going with that? Oh yeah, said something about Canada. So are we changing the name of the lake? Is that really happening?
0: The order was signed yesterday. Yeah, it's official. Yes.
1: All right. And so when do we change the oceans? I mean, are we going to have the East American Ocean and the West American Ocean there on each side of the coast? Because we have the Gulf of America to the bottom, so
0: and there are some rumors and rumblings that something along that line may actually happen. I don't know.
1: Do you remember a long time ago when the Gulf of America thing happened that I started saying that? Way back when.
0: Yep.
1: Anyway, just maybe people, you know, I bet you people actually down there in Washington do listen to the Steve Summers Overnight Drive show, because there is no way that things have happened down there that we've talked about before they've happened like that.
0: Yep.
1: So there's got to be a guarantee. Maybe they use Hotshot Secret there to keep things slick down there, to keep things from sticking to them or something. That could be a possibility, you think?
0: Yeah, I did see a meme a few hours ago that says President Trump is going to rename the San Andreas Fault as Biden's Fault.
1: Yeah, that's funny. That's funny. Anyways. All right, Your Honor. Well, I guess with all that nonsense, we've made enough fun and everything on a casual Friday. Maybe we've entertained a few people to get them through to their weekend, and hopefully they have one and enjoy it, and hopefully the weather's good for them. And I only have one thing to say about next week there. You know what I can say about next week?
0: What's that?
1: It's too hot.
0: Yeah, there you go. All right, Horse Feathers, have a good day. Right. Thanks for chiming in. Casual Friday. There you go. What are we looking at? 18 before the hour. Hey, it's been a while since we heard from Hillbilly. What's been happening?
2: Morning, Steve. What lake are we changing that name now? I haven't heard this one.
0: Oh, Lake Ontario is now Lake America.
2: Ah. Haven't heard that one.
0: We're squabbling with Canada, right? So he said, to hell with Canada. Hell with Ontario. It's Lake America.
2: Gotcha.
0: Yeah.
2: Well, since it's casually Friday and I'm actually running the morning shift, earlier this month, I got word that I got driver of the year for the Zionsville Terminal for Martin.
0: How about that? Congratulations.
2: I've been driving for almost 30 years and countless drivers of the month and drivers of the quarter. That's the first time for this one. To me, it's a heck of an honor. So I was really pleased about that. So I do plan on opening up my swimming pool this weekend, because I'm going to sit back after I get the yard mowed and drink some brewskis and float around and do nothing. It sounds like it's going to be perfect weather for it, ain't it?
0: It's going to be warm enough.
2: And me coming back from Columbus, I'm surprised you didn't see the eclipse. It's a clear sky here about halfway to in between here and there.
0: We've had clouds pretty much. I mean, the moon was up 10 o'clock, and I told Rowan, get your camera, because the eclipse is going to start in about 30, 40 minutes, and by the time it got underway, the clouds had moved in, and it's still cloudy here.
2: I guess I'll be seeing them shortly. Yeah, I had to spend a night up there at Columbus last night. But I was going to get out and take a picture of it, and my alarm clock went off at 2 o'clock, and here I am without the picture.
0: Mm-hmm.
2: You know what I'm saying?
0: Yeah, right, right.
2: But, all right, I just want to check in and figure get spread a little good news after that story that Pappy was telling us about that woman. I'm like, oh, I got to lighten this show up.
0: So does that mean I guess you get a plaque or something, or you get a watch, what?
2: Plaque and a jacket.
0: Plaque and a jacket. There you go.
2: Oh, I'm happy about that. I mean, like I said, it's an honor to me. I mean, I think there's 250 drivers out of the Zionsville terminal. So like I said, it kind of shocked me. I knew I got nominated and didn't hear nothing for a long time. And all of a sudden I get an email and a phone call going, I'll be damned. So, all right, Steve, I'm going back on out of here. Let someone else in here.
0: Well, glad to hear from you there. Don't be a stranger for so long there. Hillbilly, thanks for checking in. It is 844-844-3388. Yeah, going back to another, looking at a blurb there from Nepal after the devastation there. The devastating flash floods along the Nepal-Tibet border have put the Kailash Mansarovar Yatra in the spotlight, with more than 100 Indians reported missing amid the disaster. But there's a key question. If India has official routes, why were so many pilgrims traveling through Nepal, they say? The answer lies in a separate route from Kathmandu to the Tibet border, one that passes through that vulnerable corridor. Very interesting story. But yeah, there was a pilgrimage taking place there when that whole disaster unfolded day before yesterday in Nepal. There were people from countries all over the world participating in that. I think it was like a Hindu ritual sort of thing. 844-844-3388. Back in two.
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0: I did see a quick blurb yesterday where they've got helicopters running sorties, Army helicopters, you know, other rescue helicopters, you know, flying all around the flooded region there. And according to the Nepal Army, 900 people, including 119 foreign nationals, were actually rescued yesterday. 14 helicopters from the Nepal Army and private companies that are flying, they say, continuous sorties over the flooded region there. All right. There's a lot of people missing, though, and just based on the video, we've seen so many of them were swept away. All right, got a Friday, casual Friday. Right, good time to hear from the right-wing nut.
7: Yes, yes, right. Right-wing nut, yep, yep. Well, toes going first, yeah. Hey, I just want to call. You heard about snakes on a plane?
0: Yeah, I saw that movie years ago, yeah.
7: Well, we had a... me and Moosey, Moose Screw, S-C-R-O-U-G-H, we had a new shower put in, and guys came out last Monday, and, excuse me, them cigars. Yeah, it was just not quite right for the guy to install, so we went ahead and set it up for yesterday. And he brought in his coworker with him, so he needed to have some help. I guess that's the reason why he didn't do it on Monday. Excuse me. Oh, Lord. Well, they put the shower in, took them a little later in the day, but they were coming in and out through the front door, and we told them, hey, you know, you got to close the door with a little bit of force going. Coming in, you push on it. Going out, you pull on it. Well, obviously, they don't listen to the tractor pull report because they didn't pull hard. About 2 hours after they were done, Loctite was taking her dog out, the monster, and all of a sudden she noticed the dog jumped in the air about 2 foot. That's pretty good for a 30-pound pug, don't you think?
0: Yeah.
7: But, she's like, what the hell? It was a damn snake in the house. Now, thank goodness it was a bull snake, but still, I mean, that is totally unacceptable. Apparently, my wife and my daughter and my nephew had to close the door on multiple times. You know, I know they got to come in and out with their stuff and take stuff out.
0: Yeah.
7: And I tell you what, that... kind of makes me want to stay out here on the road because I really don't want to go to a house that may have more than just one of them damn crawling creatures around there. I mean, bad enough. I heard Heatwave talk about the time he seen a snake in his lawnmower and screamed like a 7-year-old girl with Tourette.
0: I remember that, sure, yeah.
7: Yeah, yeah, I'm sure that neighborhood really thought, what in the hell's going on there, you know, but hell, if I would have seen that damn thing there, I probably would have just keeled over and died. A snake in the house. Holy crap. So I'm going to share some pictures about it on your Facebook page. And tell you what, I seen that. I thought it was in the garage. And I looked closer, and I said, wait just a damn minute. And Lucy said, yep, that's what it was. It was in the house. So, I mean, it could have easily been a rattlesnake, you know. And
0: how big?
7: Oh, we don't need to have that.
0: How big was he?
7: Well,
0: three, 4 foot?
7: From the looks of the picture, yeah, about that. About 3 foot, four foot, wrapped around a, yeah. It's like, damn it. Boy, that representative is going to get an earful in the morning. Hopefully I don't cough myself silly when I'm out there yelling at him. But, yeah. That's not a good thing to have. Not a good thing to have. So, anyway. Well, I see you're getting close to the top of the hour. I'll go ahead and let you go. You have yourself a good night. We'll talk to you later.
0: Well, appreciate the update there, and I bet better your kitchen than my kitchen. Snake in the house. I don't like snakes. All right, yeah. Let me see. Zuckerberg, yeah. Horse feathers mentioned the Meta deal or Facebook deal. Zuckerberg agreeing to pay roughly $18 billion to settle the lawsuit brought by 29 states over the allegations that Facebook and Instagram harmed children through addictive design. That still needs a judge's approval, according to this report, one day after the Instagram chief, Adam Mosseri, testified in the California courtroom. Zuckerberg had also been expected to take the stand before the deal was reached. In a statement, Meta says, the agreement includes a payment of approximately $18 billion, which can be used to fund youth online safety initiatives, among other state priorities. Company said the deal is part of a broader agreement, so this is supposedly going to cover the entire country, 52 attorney generals nationwide, not just the 29 states that had sued in California. Meta did not concede wrongdoing. The court filing states the company denies the allegations against it and that it has any liability to the plaintiffs. There were a number of attorneys general, California, Colorado, Kentucky, New Jersey, and others that accused Meta of designing addictive products that harmed children and of violating federal privacy and consumer protection laws. Meta pushed back, arguing the states were cherry-picking some of the features while ignoring the safety tools that they already offer, including teen accounts that default to private, time limit reminders, parental supervision options, restrictions on who can contact minors and what content they see. Under the settlement, it says Meta will now build in daily limits and nighttime blocks for teenage users. The court filing says the company commits to establishing daily limits and blocks on that nighttime usage. Teen accounts on Facebook and Instagram will default to a combined two-hour daily use limit, and teens would have to have parental permission to turn that limit off. I guess that transitions the burden. If mom and dad want to let you be on 24 hours a day, it's on them. Not, you can't say it's on us. 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
14: News this hour from Town Hall. I'm Ron Taylor. A proposed deal over the Strait of Hormuz is drawing a firm U.S. response.
15: Iran and Oman are working on a framework that Tehran says would keep military vessels out of a new corridor through the Strait of Hormuz. The proposal also includes a joint effort to clear mines from the waterway. U.S. Central Command says Iran does not control the strait and that it remains an international waterway. Commercial ships are still transiting with U.S. military assistance. The White House has not said whether President Trump would accept limits on American warships. Willie Nelson, Washington.
14: A far-right British commentator has been arrested by U.S. Immigration and Customs Enforcement.
16: U.S. immigration officials have arrested British far-right commentator Milo Yiannopoulos in New Orleans. The Department of Homeland Security says he was detained at Louis Armstrong New Orleans International Airport on Thursday. He's accused of entering the U.S. illegally in May 2019. An immigration judge issued a final order of removal on July 22nd after he missed his immigration hearing. Yiannopoulos is known for his controversial views on feminism, Islam, and immigration. He's worked for rapper Ye, formerly Kanye West, who was scheduled to perform in New Orleans. Yiannopoulos rose to fame in the early 2010s as a writer for Breitbart News.
14: President Trump says his administration has entered a sweeping agreement with Venezuela that, if realized, could give the U.S. access to vast amounts of the southern American country's untapped oil reserves at cost. The president said in a social media post yesterday that the agreement was negotiated by Secretary of State Marco Rubio, Defense Secretary Pete Hegseth, and Venezuela's acting president, Delcy Rodriguez. The president calls it the biggest oil deal in world history. Rescuers on the Nepal-China border pulling out flood survivors caked in dark brown mud while helicopters continue to get people to safety. News and analysis at townhall.com.
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14: Norway has a new king.
18: Crown Prince Haakon has ascended to the throne following the death of his father, King Harald V. His daughter becomes Crown Princess Ingrid Alexandra and heir to the throne. The role of Norwegian monarch is largely symbolic, as the power lies within an elected parliament, but the country's royal family retains celebrity and a role in promoting the wealthy nation across the world. The 53-year-old Haakon's tasks will include stabilizing the Scandinavian country's monarchy and the royal family's popularity, after his wife's past contacts with the deceased sex offender Jeffrey Epstein and his stepson's sexual assault conviction. Bernie Bennett reporting.
14: An inspection contractor found a chemical tank at a Washington State paper mill was unfit for service 10 months before the fatal failure in May. The U.S. Chemical Safety Board released an investigation update Friday on the tank failure at the mill in Longview that killed 11 workers and injured several others. You'll find breaking news and analysis at townhall.com. A woman who live-streamed herself spray-painting the World War II Veterans Monument on the National Mall gets indicted.
19: A Kentucky woman, Melissa Ferris, has been indicted by a federal grand jury for allegedly vandalizing the World War II memorial in Washington. Ferris, who claims to live in a camper, is suspected of spray painting the words "Clean Hands, Dirty Money" on the monument on August 13th and filling a fountain with bubbles. She admitted to the vandalism during a Facebook Live video before turning herself in.
20: It was me. I'm doing it. I did it. It's on camera.
19: Grand jurors indicted Ferris on charges of destroying a veterans memorial and destroying government property. U.S. Attorney Jeanine Pirro called it a despicable act that could carry penalties of up to 10 years in prison. President Trump referred to Ferris's case when he accused vandals of damaging the nearby reflecting pool. Jennifer King, Washington.
14: Stocks dipped a bit at the closing bell yesterday. The S&P 500 fell 0.2%, the Dow slipped 0.1%, and the NASDAQ fell 0.5%. More on these stories at Town Hall.
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28: All night. But instead, you've got Steve Summers. It's the Overnight Drive.

final hour. Here we go on a Friday. I guess so. The Lake Ontario. Yeah, Hillbilly was asking about that. You know, just one of those things that. So the executive order renaming Lake Ontario to Lake America. With you.

Democrats agreeing with the president. We've got an example from the state of Maine where the Democrat representative, Jared Golden, whose sprawling congressional district runs all along the Canadian border, said he's actually backing the president in this tariff fight with Ottawa, warning that any retaliation could ultimately hurt Canada. And he says, quote, "If Canada thinks they're better off without our goods, I wish them good luck." Yeah, I suspect in the long run it won't go well for them. For Golden, he represents constituents with long-standing economic and personal ties across the border. So this trade dispute has particular significance. Golden represents Maine's second congressional district, which encompasses the entire northern border with Canada and covers much of the state's land area. It is the largest congressional district by area east of the Mississippi River, as a matter of fact. Golden first elected to Congress in 2018, not seeking re-election this year. He's cited threats against his family, explaining his decision to be leaving Congress, his support for Trump's tariff strategy, as the tensions between Washington and Ottawa have intensified after the breakdown of trade talks a week ago today. As we followed, the Canadian Prime Minister's vowing to respond to Trump's 50% tariffs with matching measures. According to Mediate, the U.S. tariffs took effect August 22nd. Now, I thought the president said the new tariffs were going to kick in first of the year, so I'm a little confused there. But President Trump has also stepped up his criticism of Ottawa, writing this week that Canada's been ripping off the U.S. for decades, accusing the country of imposing tariffs of 400% or more on American farmers. He said, "I deal with many countries. Canada is easily the most difficult and unreasonable. They feel entitled, but they are not a state, and they will be entitled no longer." The interesting, Golden's position puts him at direct odds with many Democrats who are criticizing the tariff policies. But it is consistent with his history of breaking with his party on some major issues. His district includes communities across northern and central Maine, stretching from the Canadian border, south to areas around Lewiston, and encompassing some of the cities, including Bangor and Presque Island. You think you're better off without our goods? All right, good luck with that. Meanwhile, it's 844-844-3388. How about a shout-out? Good morning, Steve. The Overnight Drive crew, Dave, checking in from the Three Fat Truckers on a beautiful, clear, 61-degree morning here in Fort Wayne, Indiana. Headed to Caruthersville today. And I want to thank you for the awesome show, and I want to thank Mark for the kind words yesterday. Yeah, so glad that we were able to meet him at the Mid-America Truck Show, turn him on to your show's drivers as well. Wonderful, safe day today. Thank you very much. It was interesting hearing from Mark yesterday morning. that UK accent, that's something, ain't it? All right, other Mideast update. The aircraft carrier, the USS Theodore Roosevelt and its roughly 5,000 sailor strike group will be leaving San Diego in the coming weeks for a deployment that's expected to run more than 7 months, according to the Hill this past day. The Nimitz-class Roosevelt will relieve the USS George Washington, which entered the U.S. Fifth Fleet, the Navy's Middle East Command, just last week after transiting from their forward base in Japan. Now, the Washington itself was replacing the USS Abraham Lincoln due to their 250-day deployment, setting a Navy record for time at sea without a substantial port call.

0: And, of course, then there are the reports of food shortages, plumbing failures. U.S. Pacific Fleet spokesperson declining to comment on the Roosevelt's schedule, citing operations security, but Chief of Naval Operations Admiral Darrell Claude acknowledged the toll to reporters at naval support activity Hampton Roads in Virginia, saying the fleet has been in conflict for nearly his entire time in the job. The pace indeed has stressed the force. Now, I said he's pressing his chain of command to provide sailors and their families with some firmer timelines rather than their piecemeal extensions that leave the loved ones without a visible endpoint. Adding that the churn puts real stress on the sailors. Master Chief Petty Officer of the Navy John Perryman said Roosevelt families are already being told to plan for a deployment that will stretch beyond 7 months. The U.S. has kept at least one carrier in the U.S. Central Command area of responsibility since Operation Epic Furo, since that campaign began back on February 28th. More than 20 warships are now enforcing the naval blockade of the Iranian ports in the Arabian Sea. As of Wednesday, CENTCOM forces have redirected 75 commercial vessels, disabled three, and blocked two since the blockade resumed in mid-July. So the Abraham Lincoln is sailing to Thailand right now for a port of call, which is going to be their first substantial stop since deploying from San Diego last November. It is 844-844-3388. Friday edition of the Steve Summers Overnight Drive.
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0: All right, what do you say? Let's do a double check. See if Eagle hanging in there on a Friday.
1: Yeah, I'm still here.
0: All righty, welcome back.
1: Yeah, can you hear me?
0: Yeah, we got you.
1: Okay. Yeah, I wanted to go over one other thing in sports. This is the last week for the NFL preseason games. The real season kick off next week, so we'll have some real football to look at. I don't look at preseason football as a waste of time because most of the starters, they don't even play. You know, the people that you're going to see on every Sunday.
0: Now, here on this final week, don't they, like the starters, don't they normally play like maybe half a game kind of thing? Or?
1: Yeah. They might play the first. You know, I don't know what they're going to do, you know, with Cincinnati, you know, Joe Burrow, you know, coming off, you know, knee injury. I don't know, Burrow, he might not even play. But, yeah, usually normally the starters play at least the first quarter, you know, and then they come out after that. You know, they don't go to halftime unless they don't look good and the coach trying to, you know, see what they can do. But most of the time they play the first quarter and then they come out and then let the backups play. So I haven't watched not one playoff, I mean, one preseason game. I haven't even seen no action. So, because most of the starters haven't even played, so you don't know what the team's got. You're almost into game. So usually the first week, the last couple of weeks, you know, because, you know, the injury's been so bad in the NFL so long I don't remember things being like this back in the 70s and 80s, you know, with people getting knee injuries and stuff. A lot of usually the first game of the year is not too good for most teams. They don't play too good because they still haven't seen that much action. So you might not see no good football the first couple of weeks of the, you know, first 2 weeks might be, might look like a preseason game. Yeah, because now, like I said, I think the players are bigger and stronger and the injuries, you know, are more. You know, you got guys going out for the whole season, you know, with knee injuries now and, you know, all kind of head injuries and stuff. So you're not going to see the starters as much so like I told you. And then they was talking about, you know, the new stadium in Buffalo, New York. Well, why they didn't put a roof on that stadium, I still can't figure it out. I have a retractable roof, you know, with the bad weather in Buffalo, the snow that happens sometimes in January and February. They should have put a roof on that stadium. They spent all that money. But I think I read something where they're going to have the highest price for a ticket in the NFL. And I think to go to one of their games, I think their average price is over $700. That's too much money to go to a ball game. I don't know how much money it costs to go to a game in Cincinnati, but that's a lot of money to go to a game over $500 for a ticket. But that's what they claim they're charging in Buffalo. So if you're going to a Buffalo Bills game, I hope you got a lot of money because you're going to need it.
0: Right.
1: Plus you got to pay the park and everything else. So, but they got to pay for that new stadium. You know, I don't know how much that thing cost, but I'm pretty sure it was a lot of money. But I'm kind of disappointed because I thought they was going to put a retractable roof on that. But as far as the other situation goes, Steve, with Trump, you know, I heard somebody talking earlier with Pappy. He was talking about he don't understand why the gas prices are not going down. They claim that they're moving oil. They moving oil out of the strait, they claim. You know, I'm kind of, Trump said that a couple of weeks ago. You know, they're not going to never make Trump look good. So they might purposely be keeping these prices high to make Trump look bad. You know, maybe the price should be lower. I don't know at this point. I hope that they're not doing that. I hope that they're not letting the gasoline prices reflect the amount of oil that's coming out of there because it's too high. And if it can be lower, then they need to lower the price and stop. It's the price gouging. You know, like I said, I don't know if they price gouging people or not. But I heard Pappy talking about that. It wouldn't shock me if they was not letting the oil prices reflect, I mean, the gasoline prices reflect the amount of oil just to try to hurt Trump in the hurt the Republicans in the midterm. So hopefully we'll see a change if the oil starts flowing again and get back down to $2 or $3, because a lot of truck drivers are hurting right now, and owner-operators. And I know you don't see too many owner-operators now in that left lane rolling down the interstate doing 80 and 90 miles an hour. Them owner-operators ain't really running. You can't run like that no more. That you're burning up all your fuel, so you don't see too many left lane trucks like you used to, because this fuel is way too expensive to be doing that. So we'll see what happens, Steve. Hopefully, they claim that they bring it. Iran is hurting right now. They don't want to admit it. You know, they can't pay their bills. They can't pay their soldiers, their workers, and eventually the people are gonna start. They gonna start retaliating against the so-called rulers of Iran if they start hurting bad enough. Hopefully, and they'll take over their own country themselves and get the imposters out of there, because this rule can't continue on. And like I say, I think Trump, they've accomplished what they wanted to accomplish. They definitely stopped Iran from getting a nuclear weapon, because they were very close to getting one. They did that, and they got the main leader out of there, out of office. And like I say, his son, the coward that he is, he's still yet to be seen. His son that claimed that took over power. I'm starting to believe he might be dead myself, Steve. I think he might be dead or either severely injured, like they said, because he hasn't made no appearance since his father got killed or since he took over rule of Iran. So I don't know. All you hear is these things that they claim he said. We don't know if it's true or not. So I got to see proof that this man is alive before I can even say he's alive at this point, because it's been a long time. So we'll see what happens. But I believe that this thing is closer to an end than it is getting longer, because I think these countries, even some of you were talking about some of the countries that Trump might put sanctions on if they continue doing business with Iran, and eventually, hopefully, Iran won't have no customers or people that they can associate with, and they'll be out there on their own by themselves, and then we'll be able to do it. U.S. will be able to go ahead and end this thing and bring the people back home. That's what I'm hoping for. So, and hopefully, Iran, like I say, hopefully they will never have an opportunity to have a nuclear weapon, because, like we already know, if they get one, we've already seen over the last couple of months, see, these are some very dangerous people. If they get a nuclear weapon, they will use it. They won't hesitate to use it. So, Trump did the right thing by getting the military in there and putting a stop to it and getting hopefully he can get the right people in there before it's said and done. And get these oil prices down and get this thing back rolling the way it's supposed to be. And I thank you for taking my call.
0: All right, Eagle. Hey, thanks. Have a great weekend. As far as the Supreme Leader, I guess they asked the president about that here a couple of days ago as well. I think he was on Glenn Beck's program being interviewed. And President Trump said he believes the Supreme Leader Khamenei survived being severely wounded in that airstrike earlier this year. Dismissing the, so many are saying that they think he's dead, like Eagle just mentioned. Trump said he was very seriously wounded, but I don't think he's dead. And if he is, he said they're putting on a pretty good show, because they talk about going back to talk to him all the time to get his final blessing on things. Now, he described the injuries he believes Khamenei sustained. Very seriously wounded, he said, the left side of his body, the arm, the leg, the whole thing. He was reportedly wounded in a subsequent strike days later. And his condition and whereabouts have been the subject of conflicting reports ever since that time. Of course, Trump's been working to end the conflict, now nearing its 6 months, said Iran remains a difficult negotiating partner, not the most honorable group to deal with. Beck asked him about the Strait of Hormuz, the ceasefire back in April that failed to produce a deal. The Navy subsequently imposing their own blockade on Iranian shipping. But President Trump said commercial traffic is now moving through the waterway following U.S. military efforts to clear the mines. We're taking a lot of ships through the strait right now. We're taking them in. The mines are gone. Now, I said sporadic attacks continue. Every once in a while, the drone or rocket gets fired. But it is a functioning strait right now. Iran and Oman have separately been trying to work out a framework to establish a temporary shipping line through the strait. I think they came up with the official word yesterday on that. Yeah, Iran sets the conditions for reopening the strait. But they're thinking they're going to get money for every transit through the strait. I mean, that's kind of like, no, Trump said to them, no money, no funds. So whatever they're trying to come up with a deal with to charge these vessels, and give you more coming up first, we hit the bottom of the hour. News, a service of industrial injection, fuel injectors, fuel pumps, turbochargers, complete diesel engine kits for the heavy-duty world. If it burns diesel.
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5: Foundations of Freedom. A look at America's founding principles and the leaders who shaped our nation.
6: Near the end of the Revolutionary War, George Washington received a letter from one of his own officers. Colonel Louis Nicola suggested that America might be better served by a monarchy, with Washington himself as king. Washington firmly rejected the idea. He had spent years leading Americans in a fight for independence from a monarchy. He would not see that victory end with America creating a king of its own. He understood that the cause of the revolution was greater than any one man. His example reminds us that power can be offered, earned, or taken. But character determines whether we use it for ourselves or remain faithful to something greater.
7: With SRN News, I'm Ron Taylor. President Trump says his administration has entered a sweeping agreement with Venezuela that, if realized, could give the U.S. access to vast amounts of the southern American country's untapped oil reserve at cost. Trump said in a social media post yesterday that the agreement was negotiated by Secretary of State Marco Rubio, Defense Secretary Pete Hegseth, and Venezuela's acting president Delcy Rodriguez. He calls it the biggest oil deal in world history. Rodriguez's government says the deal involves the development of 17 fields with a proven potential of 65 billion barrels. It says it could draw $100 billion in investment into Venezuela's oil industry. Poor weather hampered aerial rescue operations in Nepal as the search for thousands of missing people in areas devastated by catastrophic flash floods along the border with China entered its fourth day. This is SRN News.
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0: righty. Heidi Ho from the Asphalt Soldier checking in. Another day, another 65 degrees in Sugar Grove, Ohio. Now, let's see. Randy, morning, Steve, checking in from New Tazewell, Tennessee. Yeah, 68 degrees as well. Yeah, there's Phil. Good morning, Steve. Hope everybody has a nice weekend. 5-7. Copy the mail. Go Navy. All righty. Meanwhile, we'll see what's going on with Vic checking in from the Hoosier State this morning. Morning, Vic.
1: Hey, good morning, Steve. Well, right now, everybody's wondering, who has the line with the line cub that's loose northeast of Indianapolis?
0: So I saw,
1: because nobody.
0: I saw a head. Have they confirmed? Is there really a lion and a cub, right? That's what I saw something about it, right. But I couldn't get a confirmation. Like, is there really a lion on the loose?
1: Well, that's what they said, but they can't find where anybody has a permit. And there's no refugees or anything of that nature. So I'm not exactly sure. The one thing they did find was a wild pig. So I'm not exactly sure, but I figured if a lion was loose and a wild pig was loose, the pig wouldn't be loose very long.
0: Right.
1: Anyway. on a more serious note there, when that woman talking about the MAGA movement was like the Confederacy, I think she needs to check and see what the Civil War was basically about. I know the issue that kicked it off was slavery, but it was about states' rights, and the state did not want the states in the Confederacy did not want to honor the federal government laws, and that's kind of what we have going on here now with all this immigration and everything else. But the other thing I wanted to talk about real quick was the trade policies. I did not realize that Trump went way back to the old smooth-hawley tariff that was in that 1930 whatever it was tariff law, because that does give the president the right to impose up to 50% tariff. And with all the trade deals that came on before, I didn't have time to look it up. I was questioning, though, why was Trump or the, you know, why was it they forced to refund a lot of those tariffs to a lot of these companies? So sometimes people don't really clean everything up whenever they pass new laws. So I didn't know if maybe somewhere in the trade laws there might have been something that negated that. But I can pretty much guarantee you that if Congress thinks that they can do away with that clause is it's pretty much on death watch, I would have to say, because they will do away with that. But what I don't understand is the way Trump went about everything, because we went through the general agreement on tariffs and trades, and then they went to the World Trade Organization because they had all these different free trade agreements all around the country and everything. So I really don't know where Trump is coming from on his trade policies, and that probably is also playing a role with, you're talking about the oil prices were up and all that that's going on over there with Iran and the Straits of Hormuz. I imagine all these oil companies really aren't sure, you know, what's going to happen. There's still going to be a war risk premium, because I don't know if Lloyd's of London has stepped up, or if the United States is going to try to support transport all the different ships through, or escort them through all that. So there's going to be a lot of expenses there. So I'm not exactly sure where he's going, and I imagine a lot of people aren't. And I don't even trade anymore, because I don't know if one day or the next what's apt to happen there. And That's if I'm doing that just in my little thing there, which is kind of annoying, but just imagine what people that have to make billions of dollar decisions and everything, and the refineries, and then throw into that all the stuff that the EPA is doing and the different laws that they might have passed, you know, where you can only sell certain fuel in certain areas, and it's pretty challenging for anybody in the industry right now, or anybody, you know, like in the transportation industry that has to use a lot of fuel. So it's going to take a while for this thing to unwind, and I just really don't see how Trump is going to get out of all this. I mean, I hope he does, because it's hurting the whole country. But the other thing, I sent you an email today. I didn't realize it. I knew that there was some way that if people would become informants, there was a path to citizenship there, and it was called an S green card. And there's also the opposite of that is the N green card, and that's the people that are involved in criminal activity. They can never become a United States citizen, and that kind of surprised me a little bit. And there were some people that ICE went after that were in the process of getting American citizenship through an S green card, and it's like, how did they get? There were informants against the cartel, and they were transported back to the various whatever country it was. And although there was an order standing there that they would probably be assassinated if they went back to their country of origin, so I don't really know. It just looks to me like that Trump's getting a hard time getting his ducks in a row. I mean, I understand what he's trying to accomplish, but he's kind of making it hard on himself and not communicating to the public. And the first thing I thought of was all those paid protesters that were coming in. And I believe if he'd have done a little bit better job of really seeing what was going on, the people that were paying those protesters might have thought twice about sending them there. And the minute anything happened, and you know you send paid protesters into a hostile situation, there's going to be something happen, you know. Maybe they get shot or whatever, but there's going to be something happen. That's just a given. So I was just looking at all the different opportunities that has been put in place. And I don't know. I just don't understand Trump's method of doing everything. You know, Pappy is talking about, you know, all there's things going on. Yeah, there are things going on, but there are opportunities or avenues available for the administration to use that I think would have caused him a lot less difficulty. I just hope it doesn't show up in the midterm,
0: right?
1: Because that would be bad. But oh, real quick on the snakes, pygmy rattlesnakes are showing up here in the Midwest for some reason. They're pretty well getting chased out of the Southeast where they usually were, because the Burmese python carry a fungus that kills the pygmy rattlesnake. So maybe they're departing, and the pygmy rattlesnakes actually have their venom has some type of a natural medicine that they use for some heart disease. So I just throw that in.
0: Okay. All right. Thank you much. I don't want to come across the Burmese python. I don't want to come across a pygmy. I don't want to come across a gardener. But, okay, so I saw that headline earlier. Fox 59, that would be the Indianapolis affiliate yesterday, the headline: deputies on the hunt for reported lion and her cub in Hancock, Madison counties. Fox weather: reports of lions on the loose send Indiana officials on a roaring search. the New York Post, 300-pound lioness and cub reportedly on the loose in central Indiana. So this is what we know at this point. They say the lioness, described as weighing about 300 pounds, notably wearing a blue harness or collar, like it was somebody's pet kind of thing. The cub, estimated to weigh between 100 and 150 pounds. The initial report came in from South County Road 50 West, near the southern Madison County, northern Hancock County line, about 30 miles northeast of Indianapolis. Deputies from the Madison County Sheriff's Department, the Hancock County Sheriff's Department, and Indiana State Police immediately conducted a coordinated four-hour sweep of the area. First responders utilized ground units and thermal imaging drones looking to track down the reported animals. The search yielded no physical evidence, though, or law enforcement sightings of the big cats. The sheriff noted while some large animals were spotted, they ultimately turned out to be livestock, adding that dense local corn and bean fields make it easy for animals to find cover. Now, because no officers or officials visually confirmed the animals, technically the report is unverified. The ground and air search had been called off. Local authorities, they say, did check with regional animal sanctuaries. No facilities reported any missing cats. Additionally, they noted there are no active permits allowing personal ownership of a lion within Madison County. But at the end of the day, they said local authorities urge residents in Madison and Hancock County to remain alert. If you encounter or spot the animals, do not approach them. Immediately call the Madison County Sheriff's Department or Hancock County Sheriff's Department to report the location. Lions on the loose. Lions and tigers and bears, oh my. Morning, Brother Rambler.
2: Well, praise God. Good morning, Steve. And you know what? If a lion was to attack you, do what David did. Oh, King David. According to what Book of Samuel chapter 17 tells me, 1 Samuel, he told King Saul, he said, I'm not scared of Goliath. I was watching my father's flock. I've killed a bear. I've killed a lion. So, hey, just go get David or go get Samson. They can handle it. But now you got me thinking about that old Jerry Clower story. Jerry Clower telling the story about his cousin New Gene. Old New Gene climb a tree to tell you a lie, so to sit on the ground and tell you the truth. How they saved that collie dog and New Gene out there lying in the yard. Anyway, you can pull that up, old Jerry Clower, and watch that. But man, I tell you. Praise God. I'm glad to be on the air with you, Steve. Real quick, I know we're going to run out of time. I talked to Gilligan yesterday.
0: Yeah.
2: And Gilligan is doing a lot better. His back is giving him fits. He's going through physical therapy, but Gilligan is contemplating hanging up the driver's key.
0: Really? Wow.
2: And he gave me permission to talk about this because I told him I wanted to call in on the show. He said, yeah, you could talk about it, Brother Rambler. With his heart being in AFib, he's had to have his heart shot back into rhythm four different times. This is the second time that he threw his back out. He said he's seriously contemplating filing for Social Security. He said, I'm pushing 60 years old. You know, my heart's been in AFib, and I'm just don't want to do it no more.
0: Wow.
2: Really, Brother Rambler. So, but other than that, he wants everyone to know that he's thinking about y'all. He ain't called in a while because he told me, he said, Brother Rambler, I'm asleep at that time now.
0: Yeah.
2: I said, well, okay. So I talked to him and Marianne, his beautiful wife, Lucy. So they're both doing good up there in Winchester, West Virginia, and they're just trying to live their best life. He's trying to get better day by day. So that's an update with Gilligan, and we won't bring in the official Gilligan impersonator. On another good note, my wife turns 15 this Saturday. You flip that around, I'll give you her real age. And we're having her little old get-together party over at Logan's Road House. We're looking forward to that. And she's looking forward to, you know, to seeing everybody. So we got something to look forward to. And I tell you, you know, I thank God every day that he spared my wife. And he could have easily taken her home. And, man, it almost happened, Steve. It almost happened. So we got something to look forward to. I'm going to be off Friday night, so I won't be out rolling. I'm going to be keeping up with some high school football scores and just looking forward to what God's going to be doing. And I hope everyone has a great weekend. Find your way. Hope you find your way to Determined Ministries Church. Man, the website, our webmaster, which is Brain Dead, he showed me what the new site's looking like, and it is beautiful. Brain Dead's doing such a great job. We're going to be relaunching that, getting that back up and going. Maybe tomorrow is what we're hoping to get the website back up and going. So we thank you, Brain Dead and Dean Bat, for all the hard work they put in on that. But come on and see us, man. We go live at 5 o'clock p.m. Central Time every Sunday evening. Love for you to come on and just worship with us. We got a great, God's got such a great message. And going to be based on one of Dolly Parton's best songs called He's Alive. And guess what? Because he lives, we can face tomorrow. Amen. Ain't that what the Lord said through William Gaither when he wrote that song?
0: That's correct.
2: Because he lives, we can face tomorrow. And I tell you what, God's children, because he lives, all fear is gone. Amen and amen. But come on and be with us and listen. If you want to support the Steve Summers Show, but you're scared to call in, I get the complete nervousness. You're listening. You got about a million people listening to you a night, maybe, give or take.
0: Hopefully.
2: Hey, hopefully, yeah. So that's a lot of folks. So if you say to yourself, self, I really want to, I just don't want to sound like a doofus on the radio, and I don't want to just, you know, just sound out of sorts, or I love Steve Summers, I just don't want to be on the radio. Well, then I tell you a way you can support Steve Summers and the Steve Summers Show. 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Well, excuse me, lubricant fixes are on there, too. You can sit there and get all that stuff from overnightdriveradio.com. God's children, y'all have a great weekend, and know that Brother Rambler loves you, and so does Jesus. And as I always say, love is more than just a four-letter word. It's something you have to do. It's something you have to enact. And if Jesus can love you, and he does, oh, Brother Rambler loves you, and I do, stay safe. God bless. Hope y'all saw the lunar eclipse tonight, because I sure didn't. It's cloudy here. We love you. God bless. Bye-bye.
0: I didn't either.
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0: Hey, final tidbits here as we roll into a Friday. How about a shout out to Flying Too Low? It's been a while since we heard from you there, Don. He's heading up to Mount Sterling, Kentucky. He said there's a ton of truck traffic out here on I-40 and I-65 tonight. Okay, more than usual, I guess, right? Happy Casual Friday. Coffee up. Good morning, Mr. Steve Summers, the Hotshot Secret Nation, and the great product of Stabil. We start off 55 this morning, 76 for Fort Wayne, 79 the high for Newaygo, Michigan. A big shout-out to the retired knucklebuster and all the veterans out there. Be safe out there today. Have a great day and weekend. Hey, only 118 days till Christmas. Semper Fi, there you go, from Truck and Phil. All right, thanks for checking in this morning. Gary said, Steve, as always, great show. Thank you, Hotshot Secret. God bless all you hardworking Americans, all the overnight crew. Have a blessed, safe weekend. All right, we'll save a few items for maybe when we kick things off again next week on our Monday morning program. Arrive Logistics, I'm not real familiar, but they're planning to accelerate hiring. Yeah, technology investment and expansion into additional freight services after the company known as Mubadala Capital agreed to acquire a majority equity interest in this Austin, Texas-based freight brokerage. So, again, we're all familiar with, like, C.H. Robinson and some of the others, Landstar, but I'm not really familiar. Financial terms not disclosed. Existing investors and others will retain meaningful stakes in the company. Again, that and so much more. But with that, you know, we close out our Casual Friday edition. Thanks so much for spending some time with us. Safe travels out there. Enjoy your weekend. Final weekend here in the month of August, right? And we'll see you back at the midnight hour Eastern time.
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5: News this hour from Town Hall. I'm Ron Taylor. Officials say flash floods on the Nepal and China border have now killed more than 600 people and left over 2,500 missing.
6: Rescuers have pulled survivors from mud and helicopters have lifted people to safety after flash floods hit Nepal and China. Nepal's Disaster Management Authority has reported over 500 deaths, while on the Chinese side, the toll is so far under 10. Hundreds of foreigners were in the area on work, trekking or pilgrimage projects. Authorities are now warning of more flooding from a new lake. Thousands have been evacuated and rescue operations continue. Families worldwide in over 30 countries are hoping for news of their missing loved ones. I'm Charles Diledesma.
5: Jurors of the Lindsay Clancy murder trial will return Monday morning after being sent home for the weekend.
7: Jurors have been excused for the day after not reaching a verdict in the Lindsay Clancy murder trial in Plymouth, Massachusetts. Clancy's defense attorney, Kevin Reddington, says jurors asked to see the bloody knife that Clancy used in an attempt to take her own life and bags of pill bottles during Friday's deliberations. Jurors must decide if Clancy is criminally responsible for killing her three children. Reddington says he can't predict the outcome.
8: No, I have no idea. They work hard. It's been a long trial, and I have faith in the jury system.
7: He also says it does not surprise him that the jury went home and was not sequestered.
8: No, it takes them away from their family. They have lives too.
7: Jury deliberations are expected to resume Monday. I'm Lisa Dwyer.
5: The leader of the Seneca Nation in upstate New York is criticizing President Trump's decision to rename Lake Ontario as Lake America, saying it violates a more than 225-year-old treaty and shows a blatant disrespect for the indigenous people who gave it the name in the first place. In a statement yesterday, Seneca Nation President J. Conrad Seneca called for the president's executive order to be rescinded. News and analysis at townhall.com.
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5: An inspection found a chemical tank at a Washington State paper mill was unfit for service 10 months before its deadly failure in May.
10: That's among the findings of the U.S. Chemical Safety Board's investigation of the tank failure at the mill in Longview that killed 11 workers and injured several others. It was one of the deadliest U.S. workplace disasters in recent decades. The Chemical Safety Board found that Nippon Dynaware Packing Company continued operating the tank without making repairs, despite several inspections from an outside contractor that recommended them. Rich Thomason reporting.
5: A federal judge has ruled in favor of artificial intelligence company Anthropic in its legal battle against the Pentagon. The government labeled the company a supply chain risk earlier this year. U.S. District Judge Rita Lynn issued a written order Thursday night stating the Pentagon acted illegally by punishing Anthropic. More news and analysis at townhall.com. A long-shuttered New Orleans hospital that treated patients during Hurricane Katrina is being brought back to life. And as correspondent Donna Water reports, it's a welcome return to something that helped so many at the time.
11: Dr. Lee Hamm walks through Charity Hospital in New Orleans, where he worked during Hurricane Katrina. It's been shuttered since the tragedy, but it's getting a new lease on life.
12: It did, doesn't look like it did before. A lot of deterioration.
11: The massive hospital is about to become a medical research hub, spearheaded by Tulane University, a $500 million project. Michael Fitz is Tulane University's president.
13: Now it's being brought back in a way that makes the same commitment to the community in terms of healthcare, research. It's a commitment to medical research and for the 22nd century.
11: I'm Donna Water.
5: More on these stories at townhall.com. I'm Ron Taylor.
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29: 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I am Larry Elder. 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The other day we played you a clip of Stephen A. Smith complaining that lefties won't come on his show. He says conservatives come on, but lefties won't come on. And I said, welcome to my world, Stephen A. I've been doing this for over 30 years. They don't come on. Remember that guy named Ibram X. Kendi, the anti-racist? The one we played you this clip when he was asked how you define racism. What was the thing that he said, Mr. McConnell? How do you find, somebody asked him how you define racism or something. Ibram X. Kendi. See,

0: lost their profit sharing because Enron went belly up. And I said, is Sharpton aware that I'm going to be sitting in for her? And they said, yeah, he is. I said, he hasn't backed out. He said, she said no. And I said to myself, it's probably because he assumes that we're going to be sticking to the topic of Enron. And that's probably why he has agreed to do it, even though he won't come on my radio show. So Sharpton comes on. And I said, Reverend, you are asking government to make these people whole for a debt you feel is owed to them by Enron. Yet you falsely accused a white man of raping and sodomizing Tawana Brawley. A jury found you liable for $250,000, you and your two co-defendants, and you refused to pay. What gives you the credibility to demand money to be paid to these people when you haven't paid your own money? He went crazy. You a lie! You a lie! You a lie! Say it again! Say it again! So I said it again. I'm going to sue you! I'm going to sue you! I said, truth is a complete defense, Reverend. Bring it. So that night, this is a long time ago before people had immediate access to stuff on TV, I get phone calls from all these executives at CNN. What happened between you and Al Sharpton? What happened between you and Al Sharpton? And I told him what happened. And they were all afraid that he was going to sue them. I said, he's not going to sue anybody. I said, what he did was exactly what I said he did. He was found unanimously liable by a multi-ethnic jury, multiracial jury, and he didn't pay his debt. It was almost 2 years. He finally paid it only because he ran for president and passed a hat and some rich New Yorkers paid the debt. But until then, he didn't pay. I know because I spoke with a lawyer who represented the guy named Steve Pagonis, the man he falsely accused of rape, a former assistant DA of Dutchess County, who, by the way, got death threats, as did his daughter, young daughter, elementary school daughter, when she went to and from school because of what Al Sharpton had done. He's not going to sue anybody. They were panicking. And, of course, I'm waiting for him to file a lawsuit. I think the statute of limitations has now run out by now. Let's hear from Mr. Ibram X. Kendi.
1: You define racism?
2: Sure. So racism, I would define it as a collection of racist policies that lead to racial inequity that are substantiated by racist ideas.
0: Let's hear that again.
2: Racism, I would define it as a collection of racist policies that lead to racial inequity that are substantiated by racist ideas.
0: That's the definition of racism. Okay. Clear as mud. Now, the March Washington. America took a beating. AOC was there. Bernie Sanders was there. Al Sharpton, of course, was there. Spike Lee was there. And an activist named Gerline Joseph was there. Number 61.
3: We understand that this country was built on the back of black people, and we continue to hold that truth. As we see, we live under a dictatorship that is criminalized immigrants, specifically black immigrants.
0: Now, she is a Haitian immigrant, and presumably is not happy because Donald Trump has pulled their temporary legal status. But this is a military dictatorship, she said. Well, then why do you want to be here? Right now, as we speak, people in Haiti are lining up for a shot at a lottery to come to America. And she was able to come here and is now referring to America as a military dictatorship. This is an activist named Virginia Solomon, number 64.
4: We live in a time of military occupation, corruption, conflict, and the dismantling of civil rights. State-sponsored murder by ICE agents and unbridled capitalism.

0: And we are living through white supremacy's desperate last stand. And while it may not feel like it at times, we are winning. The far right knows we're winning, and Donald Trump knows we are winning, and that is why they are desperately trying to weaponize their power against us.
1: Sigh. I didn't watch all of this, but I assure you, nobody mentioned the high school teacher in Houston, teaches seniors, who after 2 days found that these seniors in his class could neither read nor write, even though they were graduating, and he said they were going to college. And he gave that tearful post he put on social media. We played it several times. Did that come up? Do you think it came up that there are 13 public high schools in Baltimore, all located in the inner city, where 0% of the kids are math proficient? Do you think that came up? Do you think it came up that there are over 50 public schools in Illinois, most of them in the south and west side of Chicago, the black areas, where 0% of the kids are reading and math proficient? Do you think that came up? Do you think it came up that, according to the CDC, depending upon the age demo, depending upon the year, a young black man is anywhere from 10 to 13 times more likely to be murdered than a young white man, same demo? Do you think that came up? Do you think it came up that the percentage of black kids who enter the world without a father married to the mother in the home has tripled since the mid-60s when the so-called War on Poverty was launched, which leads to greater dropouts, greater poverty, and greater incarceration? Do you think maybe that came up? Do you think it came up that the Democrats are opposing school choice? Not a panacea, but at least it allows parents that are motivated to get out of an underperforming government school and give their kid a better chance. Do you think that came up? Do you think it came up that nearly 50% of America's homicides are committed by and against black men, mostly young black men, which means 7% of the population is responsible for 50% of the homicide perps and victims? Do you think that came up? Do you think it came up that open borders, according to a study done by the Civil Rights Commission, led to a million fewer black people being employed? And that was years ago, before the floodgates were open during the last 4 years under Biden. Do you think that came up during this March on Washington? I was 11 when the original March on Washington took place, and it was about civil rights. Right to marry whom you wanted. 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
4: 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Colonel Louis Nicola suggested that America might be better served by a monarchy, with Washington himself as king. 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
1: 888-971-SAGE, 888-971-7243. I am Larry Elder, Salem News Channel. The Houthis, which operate in Yemen, have been, by the State Department, designated a foreign terror organization. Do you know who has no problem with the Houthis? Hassan Piker. I guess this is one of those things that makes James Carville feel uncomfortable. Number 69.
13: Like you can't admit fault. I have no problem with the Houthis. Yeah, because I don't. What do you mean? If you think I'm a terrorism supporter for that reason, then yeah, I'm a terrorism supporter. What are you talking about? The Houthis and their militancy in the Red Sea is a perfectly moral action.
1: Designated by the State Department as a foreign terror organization. Let's hear him one more time, number 69.
13: Like you can't admit fault. I have no problem with the Houthis. Yeah, because I don't. What do you mean? If you think I'm a terrorism supporter for that reason, then yeah, I'm a terrorism supporter. What are you talking about? The Houthis and their militancy in the Red Sea is a perfectly moral action.
1: I bet Rudy Giuliani might have something to say about that. Number 82 again.
14: I'm not out of you. You come in here, I'm 82 years old, I will freaking knock you out. Say it again, you little Say it again. Say it again.
13: America deserved 9/11, dude. I'm saying it.
14: Yeah, I'm saying it too. Come and visit me, you little
1: Now, speaking of the Houthis, Marco Rubio announced sanctions against terror groups with foreign ties, number 56.
15: You came here. You are here because 2 weeks ago, a 72-year-old woman was burned on over 80% of her body in her own home in Greece, and she died, executed by a firebomb because her daughter dared to stand for office. You are here today because for 5 days this winter, the lights went out in Berlin, the longest blackout in the city since the Second World War, sparked by an attack that left tens of thousands of households without power in the freezing cold and left an 83-year-old woman dead. You are here and you came because a month after that Berlin blackout, a French 23-year-old succumbed to traumatic brain injuries, beaten to death on the streets of Lyon by a group of far-left militant thugs. You are here because your political leaders are being attacked and stabbed and shot in your streets, because your businesses have been bombed, because your railways have been sabotaged, because your police officers have been beaten and burned. You are here because this is real, and it is getting worse, and it can no longer be denied, and it can no longer be ignored, because it is time to crush this evil forever. The simple fact is, none of this that I've just described is new. Far-left political terrorism is not a recent-day modern novelty. It is not a fiction manufactured by conservative politicians. For most of the modern era, it was in fact the dominant form of political violence. Every one of our friends here from the nations of the Western Hemisphere, remember?
1: Abdul El Sayed deflected a question about Hassan Piker. Listen to this one, number 37.
16: I think for a lot of us who've been watching politics over the last 10 years, frankly, before that, there's always this question of, like, how or why are people so angry at all of it? And I think it's because too often when you hear about politics, you hear politics covered as sports, right? Like, Hassan Piker is a streamer in California. You would think, if you turned on any media, that this whole campaign is about a streamer in California. That's not what this campaign has ever been about. This campaign has always been about the ability to afford your groceries in Michigan, the ability to send your kid to a good school in Michigan, the ability to see a doctor in Michigan. Those are the questions I'm interested in answering and asking. So that's what we've been doing across this campaign. And so, you know, I'm less interested in going to the sort of like tabloid version of our politics where we cover this as like who's in, who's out, who's up, who's down, who's talking to who. And I'm a lot more interested in talking to the people in the state who've had a bum deal because of Donald Trump and the politics that Mike Rogers has been the epitome of for a very long time.
1: No, you know, it's not. This campaign is not about Hassan Piker. I'm just talking about this, that, and the other. I ran for governor of California, as you know. First question. Do you believe 2020 was stolen? The campaign was in 2021 for governor. Do you believe 2020 was stolen? I said, what does that have to do with California? I'm running here because of the problems we have in this state. The homelessness, the crime, how bad the schools are, the way we've not kept up with our water infrastructure, the way our forests have been managed to the point where these fires are far more serious than they otherwise would be, that people are leaving, that the price of a home is twice that of the national. Yeah, but do you believe that 2020 was stolen? I'm running because the budget that Gavin Newsom inherited has now become in a deficit. Yeah, but do you believe 2020 was stolen? And I had taken, at that point in my life, one photograph with Donald Trump. One. And they showed it over and over and over again. And every ad said, stop the Republican takeover. Not one said, Gavin Newsom did the right thing by shutting down California in a more severe way than did any other governor. Not one said Gavin Newsom has done a great job with the California budget. Not one of them has said Gavin Newsom has done a great job on crime, done a great job on gas prices. It just said, stop Republican takeover. And so Mamdani El Sayed is shocked, upset, hurt, bothered by the fact that you're going to use your relationship, and you had a close relationship with Hassan Piker. You called him by his first name. He campaigned with you. On your last day, your most important day of campaigning, other than maybe your first day, he was at your side. So you're darn right it's going to be an issue. He endorsed you. Donald Trump never endorsed me. The Trump people reached out and I said, Mr. President, with all due respect, they're going to make this about you. I want this to be California-centric. They did anyway. And I told that to Steve Hilton when he asked me for advice. I said, Donald Trump very likely supports you. And unlike what I did, embrace the support. They're going to make it about you and Donald Trump anyway. And during one of the debates, Javier Becerra, Steve Hilton's opponent, referred to Donald Trump as Steve Hilton's daddy. Remember that? They're going to do it anyway. But when Hassan Piker, I think Mike Rogers referred to Hassan Piker as Abdul El-Sayed's running mate, he gets all huffy and upset. You guys have been using Trump against people in California because of his unpopularity here. But a guy that says, we deserve 9/11, I don't really care that women were raped on October 7th, I wipe my blank with the Constitution, Orthodox Jews are inbred, I got no problem with the Houthis, that's not supposed to be an issue when you have not renounced him? Grow up. I'm Larry Elder.

0: With SRN News, I'm Ron Taylor. The Trump administration is appealing a judge's decision that blocked an executive order limiting mail voting before the midterm elections. The court filing yesterday comes after a federal judge in Boston handed down a new decision blocking President Trump's order for 2 weeks. The Supreme Court has allowed the administration to work on the plan but didn't decide whether it's legal. The whipsawing legal battle unfolding days before the first states began sending out mail ballots could have major ramifications for the midterms. Poor weather hampered aerial rescue operations in Nepal as the search for thousands of missing people in areas devastated by catastrophic flash floods along the border with China has now entered its fourth day. Rescue workers and military personnel have been working around the clock since Wednesday's disaster that has now killed more than 600 people and left some 3,000 missing, some survivors pulled from the mud while crews continue their search. This is SRN News.
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14: 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Antoinette is in Sunset Beach, California. Antoinette, always nice to hear from you. Where have you been, young lady?
15: I've been a little under the weather, like Jen, in some way, so that's all I'll say.
14: Okay.
15: But I'm going to live till 100. I've got that feeling.
14: at least 100.
15: At least that.
14: That's
15: yeah,
14: right.
15: No, it's funny. All the bad stuff is behind me now, so yeah. We're going to go forward.
14: Well, Antoinette, 100, 100 is the new 70.
15: Thank you.
16: There it is.
15: I love it.
16: Yeah.
15: Speaking of the new 70, 100 is, because it's interesting. I was thinking of your mama this morning, as crazy as that sounds. I loved her on the radio. And listening to you this morning talking about losing friends, I've lost at least three that have been 30 years in my friendship just because I'm MAGA. What the hell's with that?
14: Yeah, you tell me about it.
15: It's shocking.
14: Yeah, all of a sudden, we have lousy values. We were fine until Donald Trump came along, but now all of a sudden, they discovered that our values are lousy.
15: Understatement. But you know what? Yeah. Getting back to California, Mondavi in New York, El Saib, all these crazies that hate our guts and hate our country, I have to give them an award. Even mainstream media. Talk about gaslighting. You know, and I would imagine a lot of people understand what gaslighting is, but the ones that don't understand what communism is, socialism, just like the word capitalism, as Brent was saying earlier, we need to use the word freedom of less regulation,
14: yes.
15: Freedom of government, freedom of our choices, like you said, who we want to marry, where we want to live. But the United States, and part of it, I'm going to say it's our fault for not paying attention, but these especially last 20 years, people have been so gaslighted that communism, socialism is the ticket. And here in California, they have lied, the Democrats. They have cheated big time, but they've lied to so many people. And as you were saying about making these other people accountable, Gavin Newsom, the fraud in our state, and I'm with Rudy Giuliani. I don't want to be considered a crazy woman, but God, do I feel like punching that guy across across the floor.
14: Say it again. Say it again. Antoinette, thank you very much for calling. You have a great weekend. I don't know who first said this. When you rob Peter to pay Paul, you can always count on the support of Paul. Now let's talk a little bit about the allegation that Al Sharpton has made. Apparently, by requiring photo voter ID, which the majority of blacks support, almost to the same degree as white support, that is akin to the Jim Crow laws that were used to prevent blacks from being able to vote. One of them was to be able to count the number of jelly beans in a jar in order to vote. That was one of the schemes that was used to deny blacks the right to vote in the South. But apparently that's what's going on right now, number 78.
17: I don't think it's a coincidence at all. I think the fact that he knows that he has in many ways gutted the postal services means that he knows that the more confusion, the more they can't handle, the more you're disenfranchising voters. And I think that the goal here is not to have a smooth transition. The goal is to disenfranchise voters. The less people that vote in their opinion, the more they have the possibility of maintaining power for the MAGA movement. So I think that this is a real question of voting rights. As you know, I'm here in Washington today. There's a huge march tomorrow around voting rights that many of us, progressives and...
14: I've got a headache. Remember when Biden said, worse than Jim Crow, it's Jim Eagle? And more people by percentage voted in Georgia than ever before black people did?
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21: 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Avoid the confusion. 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
14: 888-971-7243, 888-971-SAGE. I am Larry Elder, Salem News Channel. Now, this is interesting. Don Lemon goes on the Bakari Sellers show. Bakari Sellers is a left-wing guy who used to work for Barack Obama. He often appears on CNN as one of the panelists. So he's got a podcast. Who doesn't? And Don Lemon says he can now tell the truth because he has no corporate overlords to stop him. He's now free to tell the truth. Number 63.
24: I had to untrain myself from the things that I had learned in corporate media
0: about thinking 85 times before I said something. I didn't have to do that. I could say whatever the I want. I can say that. And you're probably going to beep it. Maybe not.
1: I don't think
0: but
1: so.
0: But I could never say that. I could never do that in corporate media. I could never do what I did today in corporate media by saying, look, I'm going to tell you, I feel, you know, I feel the spirit of Malcolm X coming over me. When we talk about the ballot and the bullet. And, you know, Plymouth Rock, we didn't land on Plymouth Rock. Plymouth Rock, landed on us. I could not have that energy that, you know, because people would be like, oh, my
14: okay,
0: gosh.
14: Okay. That's enough. One of my favorite quotes from Malcolm X is when he said, I'm for the truth, no matter who's telling it. Which brings us to what Jemele Hill said about Stephen A. Smith. Stephen A. Smith is a broadcaster, mostly sports until recently. He now has his own podcast. He talks a lot about politics. Very popular, very successful. And she is chastising him for using right-wing talking points. Now, Don Lemon just said, hey, I'm free. I can now say whatever the blank I want to say because I'm on my own. But apparently Stephen A. Smith doesn't have the same freedom that Don Lemon says he now has. Number 51.
2: I'm very happy for Stephen A.'s success. I think so many younger journalists look up to him, and he's given them a different set of information or of inspiration. He's given them a different picture of how rise you could grow, how high you can rise in this business. And so it's also why we do have a different expectation for him, fair or not. We do. As someone who comes from the community, whose success was propelled by the community, then there is an expectation that you will talk about the community, not dishonestly, but with care. And I think that is the part.
14: Can I interject something here? She said Stephen A. Smith has given young black journalists the notion that they can rise. Now, I've never said this. As far as I know, and Mr. McConnell, correct me if I'm wrong, I don't know of any other black person who has a syndicated radio show in politics before me. There have been blacks who have radio shows and some have had regional shows, but to be in New York, LA, Chicago, every major city in America, if there's somebody black before me who's had one, I don't know who that is. My point is, I never thought I needed to have somebody prove to me that I could do it who's my same skin color. I enjoyed Rush Limbaugh's show. And he inspired me. I don't need to see somebody black do something before I think I can do it. This is just such trivial ping pong size ball thinking. Stephen A. has given people, young black people, the impression they could do. Really? Who gave Stephen A. his impression he could do what he's doing? What is that? I heard somebody once say, in order to be it, you must see it. In order to be it, you must see it. So who did Jackie Robinson see before he became a major league baseball player in the modern major leagues? It's just such a silly thing to say. Somebody has to be your same race in order for you to be inspired and believe you can do the same thing that person is doing. Okay, keep going.
2: That maybe of this self-reflection he missed. Nobody is saying that you got to give people passes. Nobody is saying that you have to give people breaks. Fairness.
14: Of course you are.
2: I think.
14: Of course you are. You just now said Stephen A. can't criticize Jasmine Crockett. Nobody's saying you have to give people passes. Nobody said you can't give people breaks. Of course you're saying that. You're telling him there's certain things he can say, certain things he cannot say, certain people he can criticize, certain people he cannot criticize. Otherwise, he's a sellout. That's what you're saying.
2: The least of what you can expect. But I think the other part of it is that having that consciousness to understand, especially when you are on the stage of a mainstream media, you can't be saying the same things that the right-wing people are saying.
14: Hold on. Why can't he? Why can't he if he believes them? What are you saying? Stephen A., you can't say, I want my taxes lowered? Stephen A., you can't say, I want the border secured? Stephen A., you can't say, I believe in peace through strength, not the other way around? Stephen A., you can't say, I support the Iranian war? I don't know if he does or doesn't, but he can't say that? What are you saying? Now, I'm not saying you give people a break, give people a pay. Of course you are. You're saying the same condescending, insulting, bigoted things that Joe Biden said when he went on Charlamagne the God show and said, if you don't know whether you want to vote for me or vote for Donald Trump, you ain't really black. You're saying the same thing. You're just a black person saying it, so therefore you think there's a no-fly zone over you? Continue, please.
2: I mean, just in the sense of, I brought this up with Jasmine Crockett. Jasmine Crockett is not above criticism. There are many people who had questions about how she ran her campaign, what her strategy was. Those are all within bounds. But the way he talked about Jasmine Crockett was the same way that somebody on the right would.
14: Okay, hold on.
2: Talking.
14: Now, what she's referring to is the fact that Stephen A. criticized Jasmine Crockett for using standard English and then using so-called black English. And then he apologized for it and referred to her as brilliant. So I don't know what you're angry about. He pulled his punch right away. Please continue.
2: Was the same way that somebody on the right would, talking about her vernacular, the way she presents herself. Now what are we doing? That's why there was such a big blowback to what he was saying. Because had he just kept it to what was really the issue, which is, okay, what does her success look like in this race?
14: I have a headache. I have no idea what she's saying. 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
21: 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The answer.
11: The Council of Economic Advisors has a report that says if you just look at where immigration has been more restricted or deportations have gone higher, rents have gone even farther down. So rent relief is a real thing. Cost of housing relief is a real thing, and this administration is making progress on that. It's a huge part of people's budgets. If you look at, I want to just mention one thing, which is that we did have inflation data come in. Mm-hmm. That matters for Americans. Core PCE over the last 3 months is what I like to look at, is 3% annualized. The 3 months before that, 3.9% annualized. So the thing that the Fed likes to look at, core PCE growth, is coming down.
14: 888-971-SAGE, 888-971-7243. I am Larry Elder, Salem News Channel. So, President Trump is actually lowering the cost of housing because of the deportation of illegal aliens who were housed somewhere? 888-971-SAGE. I'm Larry Elder, Salem News Channel. So my crack research team has looked into whether I am the first nationally syndicated black radio host who talks about politics. It turns out that somebody named Bob Law, L-A-W, whose program called Night Talk went national in 1981 through the National Black Network, and is considered to be the first nationally syndicated black-oriented live talk radio show. Well, that's a black-oriented show. My show is not black-oriented. My show is political, social stuff, economics, international. So I still think I'm the first one to talk about politics. I guess. I mean, I don't know. As I said before, it doesn't matter whether I am or whether I'm not. It didn't prevent me from doing what I wanted to do. Oh, my goodness. Is there another black person talking about politics? If there is, then maybe I can do it. Please. Now, I want to get back to Jemele Hill. If you look at her, she has long, straight, blonde hair. If I were to accuse her of engaging in cultural appropriation, would I be accused of being a bigot? Now, this is the international chair of the International Union of Muslim Scholars. He says, Mamdani and El Sayed victories were blessings of the October 7th attack, number 47.
12: ولو ما كان طوفان الأقصى ولو ما كان سواد
14: وجوه. If the Zionists were not put to shame, what is happening in Europe and America would not be happening. Mamdani would not have become governor of the New York State. He's not governor, but that's what it says. Nikki means senator. Nikki means mayor. Al-Sayed would not have defeated a campaign worth $73 million. All these are blessings of the Al-Aqsa flood, referring to October 7. Everybody, you have a very safe and happy weekend. And make sure you're here on time on Monday. I will be. God bless.
13: What can I say? 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
8: News this hour from Town Hall. I'm Ron Taylor. President Trump's announcement yesterday that his administration has entered a sweeping agreement with Venezuela could give the U.S. access to vast amounts of untapped oil reserves. Bernie Bennett leads us off this morning.
16: President Trump, in a social media post announcing the agreement, said it was negotiated by Secretary of State Marco Rubio, Defense Secretary Pete Hegseth, and Venezuela's acting president, Delcy Rodriguez. Rodriguez's government said in a statement the deal involves development of 17 fields with a proven potential of 65 billion barrels. It said the agreement could draw $100 billion in investment into Venezuela's oil industry and yield over $209 billion in taxes for Caracas. Bernie Bennett reporting.
8: Experts say a significant drop in gas prices should not be expected immediately. The Lindsey Clancy murder trial jury deliberated for a second full day yesterday without reaching a verdict. Judge William Sullivan has excused the jurors for the weekend, and deliberations resume Monday morning. Lindsey Clancy's attorney, Kevin Reddington, says he doesn't know what the trial's outcome will be.
17: I said I'm never confident. I don't know what a jury's going to do, so I'm not going to say, oh, yeah, I'm confident. No, I have no idea. They work hard. It's been a long trial, and I have faith in the jury system.
18: How is Lindsey feeling going into the weekend?
17: Nervous, scared, beat down as usual.
8: The National Park Service offers support for one of President Trump's projects in Washington.
19: A new report from the National Park Service backs President Trump's proposed arch. The plan is to build the arch in Arlington, Virginia, near Arlington National Cemetery and across the Potomac River from the Lincoln Memorial.
20: It was meant to be built.
19: President Trump says there are 59 of these arches around the world.
20: And we're the only important and major city that doesn't have one.
19: Democrats say the president should focus on the economy and the Iran war instead of projects like the arch. Ed Donahue, Washington.
8: News and analysis at townhall.com.
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8: Three former organizers of Hong Kong's annual vigils in remembrance of the 1989 Tiananmen Square crackdown have returned to court for arguments over their upcoming sentences. Correspondent Charles Deledesma has more on the story.
28: Yi Chuk Yang, Cho Hang Tung, and Albert Ho, former leaders of the Hong Kong Alliance in support of patriotic democratic movements of China, were charged in 2021 under the law that's effectively stifled the city's previously thriving pro-democracy movement. Li and Chow, who pleaded not guilty, were convicted on August 21. Ho earlier entered a guilty plea, which can often result in a reduced sentence. They face a maximum prison term of 10 years and are expected to be sentenced at a later date. Alex Lee, one of the judges, said they would be sentenced within 2 weeks, though. I'm Charles Deledesma.
8: You'll find breaking news and analysis at townhall.com. I'm Ron Taylor. A possible interest rate hike by the Federal Reserve kept stocks lower yesterday. We hear more on all of yesterday's market activity from our financial correspondent, Damian Treasy, reporting from New York City.
0: Stocks fell on Wall Street Friday and the bonds market swung. The S&P 500 index fell 0.2%. The Dow fell less than 0.1%. The Nasdaq Composite fell 0.5%. All three indexes still notched weekly gains. Gap surged after the retailer reported stronger profit for the latest quarter than analysts expected. Treasury yields jumped as Wall Street built bets that the Federal Reserve will likely raise interest rates soon in an effort to tame stubbornly high inflation. Oil prices fell but remained volatile amid the U.S. war with Iran. Higher oil prices over the last several months worsened inflation, which is sitting well above 3%. Damian Troisi, New York.
8: 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I'm Ron Taylor reporting.
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2: Here we go, ladies and gentlemen. 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It's all being brought to you by the National Rifle Association. Greg in Dallas, Tejas, how you doing, my brother from another mother?
3: Not too bad, man. Here we are, TGI Friday.
2: Here we are. Yeah, what's Greg and I were just laughing before the show started. Greg, are you looking forward to what's left of your weekend?
3: No.
2: It hasn't even started yet for most people, but
3: lunch break.
2: It's what's left, right? It's a lunch break, yeah. Anyway, that's fun stuff. Ask me how many cups of blackout coffee I had to start my day today.
3: Sounds like you had quite a few. Are you wanting me to guess or you want me to ask you how many you've had?
2: I'm holding up the answer on camera, so let's see how good you are, because I know you're not watching.
3: Three.
2: No, one.
3: One, really? That's a surprising number, actually.
2: It is a very surprising number. That's why I wanted to get started with that today, because I do have a sugar-free Red Bull here.
3: Couldn't wait till the second segment, huh?
2: No. I'm going to drink water coming up in the third and fourth segment, if you know what I mean.
3: Yeah.
2: Greg knows what I mean.
3: Yeah.
2: All right, guys, we have a lot to talk about today. And before we get started with all that, Greg, we're on all of our platforms. Sans the Rumble again. Rumble will fix their issues, I'm sure. And when they do, we'll be back up on Rumble. But please make sure to subscribe to us over at YouTube, like us over on Facebook. The watch percentage over there is up by the thousands, so really cool to see that. Greg, I'll let you do that. We'll go to our guest, Paul Markle, student of the gun, the professor.
3: Yep, sure. Places to watch the show are going to be YouTube and Facebook. 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
2: Wham, bam. Paul Markle, student of the gun. Welcome in, my brother. How are you today? It's good to see you.

0: over a decade. And I was not surprised by this. I'll be putting a YouTube video out on it because it is so worthy of time today for a lot of different reasons. Now, the title of the press release that went out, ladies and gentlemen, is FBI report destroys anti-gun myth that more guns equal more crime. Paul, before I go any further, isn't that what we've been hearing? There's going to be blood in the street, right? We joke, you got to put a lift kit to drive through the rivers of blood, right?
1: Well, I mean, what we need to understand is the evidence against their narrative was so damning that they had to have their meat puppet censor it for 4 years. You know, it's like if your case is so good and so rock solid, why do you have to lie to support it?
0: We're going to talk. We're going to combine that with CDC numbers as well. That's going to be the direction we're going today, folks. But this is a new FBI crime report. And here's what's interesting. These numbers don't go back to 18 to 20 or 20 to 21 or 21 to 22, as we so often see. These numbers are 2024 to 2025. Okay, we're just past halfway mark in 2026. These are accurate FBI numbers, and I'll quote, a new FBI crime report showing a dramatic reduction in year-to-year crime from 2024 to 2025 has completely destroyed the long-standing myth perpetuated by the gun prohibition lobby that more guns in private ownership will result in more violent crime. According to the report, murder and non-negligent manslaughter offenses decreased an estimated 18.1%. Robbery declined an estimated 18.5%. And aggravated assault dropped an estimated 7.2% last year. Let's listen to Alan Gottlieb. Yet here we are, following years of steady firearm sales resulting in expanded gun ownership and violent crime has plummeted. This isn't us talking. It's the FBI, which said in its own news release that these figures, quote, marked the largest year-to-year decline in violent crime rates since FBI estimations began, Paul, in 1936. Not surprisingly, the media has failed to report this part of the story. Continuing, annual gun sales have been in the millions, Gottlieb observed. According to the firearms industry data, the most recent estimate on licensed concealed carry across the United States tops 20 million. 29 states have adopted constitutional carry laws, allowing citizens to carry firearms without licenses or permits. Supreme Court rulings have been restoring the Second Amendment as the cornerstone of our Bill of Rights. And now, Gottlieb continued, gun prohibitionists remain silent, stubbornly refusing to acknowledge their hysteria-driven rhetoric has been wrong because their crusade has never been about public safety. Ladies and gentlemen, you already know that. Their goal is public disarmament. That billionaire-backed gun ban bunch, say that fast, is essentially running on empty. They will try to spin statistics in an effort to keep the public duped. They will keep blaming guns instead of criminals. They will continue to penalize honest citizens with more restrictive laws while liberal judges and prosecutors perpetuate a catch-and-release justice system that allows repeat offenders back on the streets. The FBI data just let the air out of their tires, Gottlieb noted. It's time for them to start walking. Paul.
1: Well, yeah. You know, the thing is, you know, our side, the choir, we've always known this. And I guess the only way to get it into the minds or faces of the great unwashed masses is just one person at a time. Because as you said, or as Alan said, whatever, the media is never going to report this. They're never going to touch it. Because, nope. A, it's a type of good news, which they don't talk about. And B, it just destroys their narrative. So they're not going to talk about it. And we had I thought you were going to talk about the fact that the DOJ has released, or maybe we're going to talk about that in conjunction with the FBI stats. But, under Sniffy Joe the Meat Puppet, they buried the lawful use of guns statistics. They deliberately buried it.
0: We're going there next.
1: Deliberately failed to report it. It's a lie by omission. Mm-hmm. We'll just won't talk about it, so we'll pretend that it didn't happen. It's a lie nonetheless, but it's just, you know, a lie of omission. So Yeah, I guess the big question for all of us is,

0: like, we already know this. We're not surprised. We know that outside of the blue states and the blue cities, that things are pretty good. And let's face facts, you know, if we took the crime stats from the top five Democrat-run U.S. cities, we'd be safest country on, you know, in the world, statistically.
1: That's a macro. Let me take it to a micro. State of Georgia, perfect example. Eliminate the crime numbers in the city of Atlanta. Georgia's one of the safest places on planet Earth.
0: Yep.
1: Now, you really want to go further, eliminate that crime number in Democrat-run Savannah. Georgia's the third safest place on Earth. Take it out of any other Democrat-run area, which are few and far between for the most part outside Savannah and Atlanta. You've got one of the safest places on planet Earth, Paul. Hey, you do the same thing with Chi-Town, Chicago, Chi-Rac, whatever you want to call it. You do the same thing with Manhattan. You do the same thing with L.A., Sacramento, San Diego, Los Angeles. California's red and safe. Isn't that ironic? Who wrote that song back in the 90s? Isn't that ironic? What's her name? Yeah, because it
0: Alanis
1: is.
0: Morissette.
1: And no one, Alanis Morissette, no one ever talks about it. We do, of course. We've talked about it for years, for decades. But the media won't cover it. And again, that begs this question. When you see the victories piling up in the Second Amendment arena, particularly over the last 3 months, at what point do they break their silence, or do they? I'll let
0: you
1: take
0: they don't.
1: A break with that.
0: No, they don't. They're completely bought and sold. I mean, these are the people that spent all of 2020, 21, 22 running cover for the biggest PSYOP in human history, the plandemic PSYOP. I mean, they're the ones that just looked straight into the cameras and lied. It wasn't even of omission. It was just scripted lies. So expecting them to come around and say, oh, you know what? We've decided to tell the truth, or at least tell the story.
1: That's
0: not
1: going to
0: happen.
1: The question becomes, we know they're not going to say anything publicly. The question is, do they just go away? The answer to that is a resounding no. Paul, we're getting ready to take our first break when we come back. Although they should do that, if they were honest, they would address this. They would say, we were wrong. I admitted I was wrong in Illinois. Facts are stubborn things, as I've said over the last couple of days. Facts don't suffer fools, but they won't. So what does that tell us about them? We'll talk about it when we come back with Paul. Don't go away. Armed American Radio listeners, you already know the name. 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
1: 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We got it covered for you, both of them. So have at it. Go get you some of the best coffee on earth, that 2A roast in the 1776. If you're just going to try some and don't want to get on the month-to-month, the 2A or the 1776, either one will work for you. I can promise you that. Paul Markle, student of the gun. Welcome back to the CZ Studios, brother. So, you know, we talk about them not saying anything about it. They're not being honest. And I keep using this example. I ate crow a number of years ago when I was telling people, look, at this point in the state of Illinois, Chicago's running the state. You know, it is what it is. You're not going to be able to carry. You want to carry a gun, you're going to have to leave. 2 years later, I was proven wrong. And what did I do? I admitted I was wrong. Right on a live microphone. How come the anti-gunners won't just do that, Paul? Why? Why won't they be honest? I asked that with a straight face until he laughed, and then I had to break it out.
0: If you want, let's talk about some reality. I mean, let's talk about the human condition or human psychology. Right now, for anybody who wants to open their eyes, you know, it's like that Bird Box movie or whatever. They got their eyes open. If you could pry your neighbor's eyes open, there are literally mountains of evidence flowing down that we were not just lied to about the origins of the you know the coronavirus and all that. We were completely lied to about the shots, right? Mm-hmm. And hundreds of millions of people have been injured. You know, vaccine injuries, millions have died. And where are the people who pushed it to say you were wrong? the Gene Simmons, the Dee Snyders, the mm-hmm. Alice Coopers, the Schwarzenegger. I almost said a swear. Schwarzenegger, that SOB, he's just carrying on like, oh, yeah, you know, I mean, this Mr. Screw Your Freedom guy. Mm-hmm. Where are these people? And where are the Karens and the Kyles and the people that were calling 911 on their neighbors and so on and so forth? You say, well, why aren't these people admitting they were wrong? We've got, I don't know, 75 to 80% of the population that got in line lockstep with the biggest PSYOP in the history of the world.
1: It's mind-boggling.
0: They've all been proven wrong. Where are the apologies? Where's the contrition?
1: Yeah, a rhetorical question. They're not going to come, folks. And that's where the human psychology comes. And I find it fascinating. Because if you're a true believer in the nonsense, if you're a true believer, if you believe that walking around with a face diaper on your face was somehow stopping the dem panic, scam-demic, plandemic, you're just stupid. But if, in fact, you do believe that, and it didn't happen, why not say, hey, I feel duped. I bought into this. I feel stupid. Why not admit that? The human psychology is incredible. And it's interesting because most of those people fall in the same camp as those that stand around with thoughts and prayers, don't stop bullet signs. Those are the same people that fall in line with every single dopey left-wing cause celeb of the day. Whatever it may be, they just fall in line, and then they're proven wrong again and again and again and again and again, and they keep doing it. Why? Don't you wake up one day as a human being with some type of brain cells and say, am I really this stupid, or is it a self-defense mechanism that keeps you from doing that? I'd love to know the answer to that.
0: Well, keep this phrase in mind, diminished cognitive abilities.
1: Yeah.
0: Diminished cognitive abilities. And sadly, there are people out there who don't know what that phraseology means, what those three words mean together. It's kind of like, you know, part of being in the Dunning-Kruger Club is that you don't know you're in the Dunning-Kruger Club. We really have a situation on our hands right now where there are people that are willing to go to their grave wrong just so they won't have to admit that what they said and did was incorrect.
1: And there's got to be a psychological, there's got to be some psychological term for that. There has to be.
0: Boy,
1: I don't know what it is.
0: There's entire books that have been written about it. There's a fantastic book called Rape of the Mind.
1: I can't think of the author's
0: name right now. But when you read that thing, I started reading it a couple of years ago, and I was like, holy crap. And that book was written about 40, maybe 50 years ago. And it was like you could watch the pandemic lies and the pandemic, the scam and the propaganda. You just tick them off. You're like, wow, this author called this boom, boom, boom, boom. So it's not new. It really isn't new. If you read the Gulag Archipelago, which I'm sure I'm guessing most of you, because it's like that thick, so most people haven't. But if you read the Gulag Archipelago, if you read The Rape of the Mind, it's easy to see or understand why we're in a position that we're in. And let's face facts. These right here.
1: Oh yeah, dangerous.
0: And it's just not the ability to talk to someone. You know, we've had telephones for 100 years. And how many people actually talk to people with their telephones anymore anyway? But the constant nonstop distraction and the dopamine addiction that comes from that, from the nonstop distraction.
1: We're literally
0: And how long, Marco was talking to a guy at the gym yesterday. How long have we been poisoning our children with Ritalin and methamphetamines? How long have we been putting our kids on drugs because they don't want to sit, because a 6-year-old doesn't want to sit still for hours on end in a classroom. So we got to put them on drugs. And the evidence is coming out right now that these childhood attention drugs that we started giving our kids 25 years ago damaged the development of their brains. And think about it, Mark. If we started that 25, 30 years ago, I don't know how long ago we started poisoning our children with these attention drugs. Those people are all what now? 25, 28, 30, 32.
1: Oh yeah, they're voting. They're
0: so
1: moving
0: they're,
1: into
0: they're all
1: Gen
0: voting
1: X.
0: age adults.
1: Yeah,
0: they've got Facebook accounts and they've got Instagram accounts and they're letting you know just what they think.
1: Yeah, well, unfortunately, that stuff is not going away anytime soon. And as far as these things are concerned, the psychological damage that these are doing to the psyche of the nation is immense. And sadly, ladies and gentlemen, I believe it's irreparable. We've got two more segments with Paul Markle, student of the gun. Don't go away. We'll be back.
7: With SRN News, I'm Bob Agnew. We in Washington. President Trump marks an awkward moment in his second White House term as the U.S.-Israel conflict with Iran now reaches the six-month mark. The president initially told Americans it would last only a matter of weeks. The president claims the war has devastated Iran's leadership, military, and economy, and there is evidence of that with the latest U.S. sanctions really ramping up and some of the regional allies helping the U.S. carry out the agenda. Poor weather has hampered aerial rescue operations in Nepal as a search for thousands of missing people in areas devastated by catastrophic flash floods along the border with China now entered a fourth day. Rescue workers and military personnel have been working around the clock since Wednesday's disaster. It's known to have left at least 600 people dead and some 3,000 still missing. The leader of the Seneca Nation in upstate New York criticizing President Trump's decision to rename Lake Ontario. This is
8: Foundations of Freedom, a look at America's founding principles and the leaders who shaped our nation.
9: Near the end of the Revolutionary War, George Washington received a letter from one of his own officers. Colonel Louis Nicola suggested that America might be better served by a monarchy, with Washington himself as king. Washington firmly rejected the idea. He had spent years leading Americans in a fight for independence from a monarchy. He would not see that victory end with America creating a king of its own. He understood that the cause of the revolution was greater than any one man. His example reminds us that power can be offered, earned, or taken. 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
1: 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Welcome back to the show, ladies and gentlemen. 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That includes our strategic partnership with Valorous TV. There's going to be a, wait till you see the trailer. It's very cool. Saw it yesterday, approved it. It's just really, really nice. And you'll see it up there real soon. I'll have it posted all over the place for you as soon as we get the green light on that. 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We are working together to bring you incredible content. I'll be out there in October, and we'll be putting together television content, all kinds of fun stuff. We're just the beginning, folks. Just the beginning. And for those of you that were watching on the stream, Paul's mix is back up. We do have him live. For some reason, the live audio stream defaulted to a different microphone, so you were only hearing me and not hearing the mix, including Paul. That's been corrected. Paul Markle, welcome back. Radio stations, by the way, are fine. You guys are fine because it is, after all, a radio show. Paul Markle, welcome back in, brother.
0: Everything all over again?
1: Yeah, you scared me. I saw your mouth move, and I didn't hear anything. If I was you, I would have gone, done one of those things, right? But no, we got you.
0: Yeah, no. Well, I had no idea, but all right. So here we are.
1: Let's talk CDC numbers. Let's move on because we're already on the bottom side of the hour. So you mentioned that earlier. I've got a video out on that as well. This is disturbing for a number of reasons. Now, Paul, you and I talked about this a number of years ago during the Biden administration meat puppet. When we talk about Dementia Joe, the CDC pulled the defensive gun use, or DGU. For those of you who are new to the program, if you hear us refer to DGU, that means defensive gun uses. That's the terminology we use for that, the acronym. And it stands for defensive gun use. The CDC used to put that information up on their website. During the Biden years, they took it down. So the question is, why would they take it down, Paul? Now, before you answer that, here are the recent numbers that are back up on the site. From 60,000 to 2.5 million, Paul. 60,000 is 164.4 or something DGUs every day across the country. If we just say, okay, give them the low end, but we know it's far higher. We've talked about this during the week. I want to get your take on this. Why would they pull that down and just not confront the facts, Paul? Isn't that what we were talking about earlier?
0: Well, yeah, because it doesn't meet with the agenda. It doesn't work with the agenda. So when you're telling people, you know, when you're spreading the lie of, like, you're three times more likely to die with a gun in your house than you are to ever use it to protect yourself and, you know, da-da-da-da-da-da-da. And my favorite one, I don't know if it's my favorite, but it's close, is the suicide argument. Mm-hmm. As though on planet Earth, the act of suicide did not begin. It never happened until those rascally Chinese invented gunpowder. And then after they invented gunpowder and we figured out to make tubes and pour powder down, then suicide started. But before that, there never were any. And if you mm-hmm. should, if you would just take the guns away, then that wouldn't happen. Really? That's your argument.
1: Well, here's how we're honest. I'll be right up front with you. Guns certainly make suicide easier. They do. That's just a factual statement. I'm not going to argue with somebody that were to throw that at me. I would say, yeah, that's probably true. Click, bang, done, over. What happens if you don't have a gun? You know what you're going to do? You're going to walk out in the garage. You're going to stick a tailpipe in your face. You're going to jump off a bridge. You're going to jump off a cliff. You're going to hang yourself. There's lots of ways. You're going to cut your wrist. There's lots of ways. People have been killing themselves since there have been people, Paul. That's the point.
0: Most women will not commit suicide with handguns or firearms at all, because even though they want to die, they don't want a disfigured corpse. So as a police officer, if there's a woman, quote, committed suicide by shooting themselves, it's immediately investigated as a homicide until proven otherwise, because it's just that rare.
1: And you say that from vast law enforcement experience, I might add, ladies
0: and
1: gentlemen.
0: Oh, yeah, from being a cop, from, you know, going through investigation training school and all that stuff, you know. So, you know, we actually had one, and we investigated it as a homicide until we could determine that it absolutely was a suicide. Because women generally, you know, you can look it up. It's out there on internet.com. But the fact of the matter is, you know, their arguments are always disingenuous, and they're always based on emotion. You know, we don't want you to think. We don't want you to address the facts. We just want you to get emotionally involved in it. You know, it's like if this gun law will save one child's life, then it's worth it. The same people who say that were applauding that demonic monster in Massachusetts signing the infanticide bill. Mm-hmm. You know, we've got these satanic monsters that were cheering and applauding the murder of 9-month-old babies.
1: Right, right.
0: And but those people will look at you right in the eye and say, we need more common sense gun control to save the children. Save them from you, or, you know, what are we saving them from?
1: That's a good segue, because Rasmussen just put a report out on August 25th showing support for gun control is falling among likely U.S. voters steadily since October of 2024. Now, let's take into consideration the midterms. You and I have been through some midterms together on this program over the years. We've watched the playbook unfold for years, where the Democrats will come after guns 3.5 years. You get 4-6 months out, 5-6 months, 7 months out from an election, all of a sudden they stop talking about gun control. There was a shift, a paradigm shift, during the last presidential election when, oddly, they did not, but they doubled, tripled, and quadrupled down on gun control, and it didn't work out too well for them. Why the shift? And now you see silence on gun control for very obvious reasons, because we're winning, they're losing, they look stupid. They're certainly not going to try to run on it right now while the Second Amendment is on a roll. But why not? Wouldn't you think they would try to double down now if they believe they're garbage?
0: It's always, you know, when we talked about this, we talked about, going back for your new listeners, when in 2012, when Comrade Barry went out during the general election cycle, during the debates, and said that AK-47s don't belong on our streets, and I support stricter, everybody was like, what? You don't talk about gun control during the general election. You talk about it during the primaries and when you're trying to, you know, gin up your base. But when you're talking to the whole people, you don't do that. You don't bring that up unless what? Unless you've already counted all the votes. Unless the votes have already been counted, and you don't need to worry about, you know, I don't need to worry about pissing people off or whatever, because they already counted all the votes. I mean, when Comrade Barry was, like, literally acting bored in the debate, mm-hmm. that I texted my buddy Jim, who's pretty savvy, and I said, they already counted the votes. He's like, oh, absolutely they did. They already know how many votes he's going to get because they already figured it out. So, you know, from a political, it's always been a general election loser, and they've always known it, but they pretend that it's not. You know, they do what they do. They lie.
1: Until it becomes, or it's either it's politically expedient for them or not politically. Either way, it's political because the decision to run on it or not, of course, is political. It's not based out of honesty. It's not based out of any belief, any firm belief. It's not based on any core values. It's purely based on an agenda. One more segment with Paul right after the break. Don't go away.
2: Hi, guys, it's Mark. Look, I think you'll agree with me that as gun owners, we need to have each other's backs. That's regardless of what state we call home. Here at AAR, we discuss it every day, and we're heard in every state. Right now, Virginians desperately need our help. 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You've heard the old saying, there's power in numbers, and helping in Virginia is as simple as joining Virginia Citizens Defense League. I'm a member, and I don't live in Virginia. 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
1: And welcome back indeed. 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We would hope that you would do that. Just join. We need you to make this the 1,000-pound gorilla in the room again. Guys, it's going to be a very busy October, and I was out in, starting in February, we had some travel going on, and I can't, it's hard to believe it's already October, but we were out with Attorneys on Retainer in February at their annual convention. That's coming up again soon, so I'll be talking about that in the very near future. I would sure love to see you there, but in order to go, you got to be a member of Attorneys on Retainer, and it's real easy to do. attorneysonretainer.us/AAR. 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Don't be that person that has waits too long. The worst day of your life happens, and guess what? It's going to get a whole lot worse when you're investigated and you have to spend everything you have and then things you don't have and spend the rest of your life earning it to pay it back. You do not want to find yourself in that position. $37 a month keeps that from happening. $37 a month, you've got a team of attorneys that keep you out of trouble. It's that simple. All right? There's bad prosecutors out there that will come after you simply for defending your life. Attorneys on Retainer. .us stops that from happening. Don't forget your goat guns, goatguns.com, G-O-A-T, goatguns.com, goatguns.com. And when we talk about Patriot mobile phones, I haven't done it yet, but here it is. I was moving some stuff around in the studio, but this is my silent bag, slnt.com/AAR, slnt.com/AAR. It's a Faraday bag. Put your phone in here. I've got one for the computer as well. I've got a couple of them. Every member of my family has these. And your phones disappear. So if you're at conventions, I just mentioned I'll be traveling a lot. That's the segue. I'll be gone for most of the month of October, and that thing will be a godsend for me. And it's slnt.com. It keeps my phone and all my private information private and out of the prying eyes of whoever may want to look at it, including the NSA and the CIA. But they don't do that, supposedly. Or do you guys? Can't find me when I have that thing on. No soup for you. Join all the local organizations around the country, VCDL, FloridaCarry.org. Florida Carry will be on the Sunday show with us with Sheriff Wayne Ivey from Brevard County coming up on Sunday. Don't miss that. And, of course, AZCDL. I will be the keynote speaker on the 17th of October for the annual luncheon. I've done that a number of times. That will be out in Phoenix. Then I'll be attending the Arizona State Rifle and Pistol Association meeting shortly after that. So we're going from lunch to dinner. So a lot going on over the coming weeks as we gear up to put everything together for you with the, of course, Valorous TV and that whole partnership. So lots of fun stuff commingling here. Make sure to follow us over at Armed American Radio on Facebook. Follow us at Armed American Radio on YouTube. And you can also follow us over on X at AAR Mark for all that fun stuff. Paul Markle, student of the gun. Welcome back in, my brother. Let's wrap up a Friday, dude.
2: Well, all right.
1: So I'm going to take a sip of water here. I got some ice water here.
2: Okay. So.
1: Cold water is what that is. That's cold water.
2: how
1: For
2: do you
1: a second there,
2: this?
1: It tasted like Popcorn Sutton Tennessee White Moonshine Whiskey, but it's just water. Paul, go ahead.
2: No, I mean, the big question is how do you combat the lies when all the people with the money are doing it.
1: You do what you and I are doing right now. You do what we're doing right now.
2: And the biggest thing I would say is we've got to stop this checking out. We talked about it before. You said the midterms are coming up.
1: Yeah.
2: And traditionally in the United States of America, you know, only a small fraction of the voting populace goes out and votes at the midterms. You know, we get our way or we don't get our way, whatever, in the presidential, and then we check out. And we're like, well, everybody gets it, but not everybody gets it. That's one of the big mistakes that we fall into, or the traps that we fall into is thinking, well, I mean, I know this. Certainly everybody knows this. And you point out to, let's face facts, people in their 20s and 30s, are extremely distracted. And when you point out to them, you say, why do you suppose that the Biden administration would have had the CDC hide the defensive gun use numbers?
1: Yeah, great.
2: And they're like,
1: great
2: what?
1: Point. Right. Now,
2: that
1: my kids
2: happen.
1: Get that.
2: You're like, yeah, it did.
1: Yeah, my kids get that.
2: No, I never heard that. Oh, yo, you really? CNN didn't tell you that?
1: Yeah.
2: You know, MSNBC or any of those dorks on late night TV. Does anybody still watch those dorks? I don't. I mean, I stopped watching a long time
1: ago. Believe it or not, but millions do. But, Paul, there's a bigger picture here. When you know, you heard me say, you heard me say my kids hear it. Well, look what I do for a living, so they hear it, which is the point that I'm trying to make. It goes back to parenting, okay? My kids aren't sitting in the studio with me all day, and I can promise you they're not listening to the show every day. They've been listening. They've been in studio with me since they were 5 years, 6 and 7 years old. All right. So this is just what dad does. They don't listen to my show anymore. A lot of their friends do. A lot of their friends' parents do. This starts at the home, ladies and gentlemen, and they're not getting it because they hear me talk about it. I teach my kids this stuff. And you need to do it, too. The complacency that you were talking about is maddeningly frustrating. And I think you just hit both sides of this thing. Let me explain what I mean by that. We win, we don't win. It really doesn't matter. If we win, we get complacent. A lot of us are here now. See, Virginia. Look at some of the polls in the midterms right now. We won. My guns are safe. They're not going anywhere. We're going to win another one in June. I got nothing to worry about. I don't need to worry about that. Right now's when you need to be on the gas and start worrying about what happens if we lose because you don't go to the polls. All right? If you lose, you get discouraged. There's no reason for me to go vote. You see that sadness and that depression set in. So it works both ways. And ladies and gentlemen, don't think about it in terms of the other side. Think about it in your side. You get depressed when Trump lost the election or somebody else lost the election. Anytime you lose the election, it feels that way. Half the country feels pretty crappy. Paul, I don't know how we get past that.
2: I don't either. It's kind of like just a one at a time thing. You know, there are a lot of good habits that you can get into. We don't really have time to talk about that. But
1: yeah, we've got about 30 seconds, actually.
2: The biggest thing I would say is do not be complacent. Mm-hmm. And for all of the, well, you know, I don't like this organization, I don't like that organization, whatever. The fact is, if you're not supporting CRKBA and GOA and NRA and SAF, if you're not supporting those organizations right now, you're wrong. You're like,
1: even more so
2: wrong.
1: Your states. Even more so your states, because that's where the fight is, ladies and gentlemen. And it's going to remain in the states for at least the next 2 to 3 or 4 years, the foreseeable future, folks, because they're losing at the federal level. States is where it's at, Paul. Paul, tell everybody where they can go find all your cool stuff.
2: Oh, well, you can go to SOTGU.com. 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
1: Yes, Paul is known as the professor for a reason. Paul, we love you, man. You're a fan favorite for a reason. Paul Markle, student of the gun, SOTGU.com. You heard him. He is, in fact, the professor. Paul, thanks for all your wit and wisdom and for being here every Friday. We do appreciate it. Ladies and gentlemen, we're going to get up and do it again tomorrow. Let me say that's not true. We're going to take a lunch break. We're going to get up and do it again for you on Sunday on the Monster Cast. You just heard me say that Brevard County Sheriff Wayne Ivey is scheduled to be here. We've got a lot more coming up. Armed American Radio's Monster Cast on Sunday. Guys, until we meet on the radio, stay safe. I'll see you on the radio on Sunday. Thanks for being here. 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
4: News this hour at Town Hall. I'm Bob Agnew in Washington. Arkansas Republican Senator Tom Cotton discussed efforts to maintain economic pressure on Iran through sanctions and enforcement actions this week. He told the Salem Radio Network it appears Iran's economy is struggling.
5: Based on every indication we have is that the economic vice tightens every single day on Iran. And sure, the revolutionary fanatics who are in charge in Tehran are not feeling that. They're corrupt. They have lined their pockets for decades at the expense of the Iranian people. But each day it gets tighter and tighter, and the pressure on them gets more and more.
4: And speaking with the Salem Radio Network, Senator Cotton said that the U.S. should continue targeting entities that help Iran evade sanctions, especially those involved in oil exports and activities connected to the Iranian Revolutionary Guard. A proposed deal over the Strait of Hormuz is drawing a firm response from the U.S., and we get the details from correspondent Willie Nelson.
6: Iran and Oman are working on a framework that Tehran says would keep military vessels out of a new corridor through the Strait of Hormuz. The proposal also includes a joint effort to clear mines from the waterway. U.S. Central Command says Iran does not control the strait and that it remains an international waterway. Commercial ships are still transiting with U.S. military assistance. The White House has not said whether President Trump would accept limits on American warships. Willie Nelson, Washington.
4: The administration is moving to protect America's electric grid from potential foreign threats. We'll get more details on the risk and what the government is doing about it from correspondent Ron Taylor.
7: The White House says President Trump has declared a national emergency over vulnerabilities in the nation's bulk power system. The order targets foreign-made equipment and software that could enable sabotage or cyber attacks, while allowing the Energy Secretary to impose security conditions on existing systems. Supporters say the action strengthens national security and addresses America's dependence on overseas suppliers, especially China, for critical transmission equipment. Ron Taylor reporting.
4: More on these stories at townhall.com.
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4: Juul is updating its vaping device.
9: The Food and Drug Administration is giving Juul Labs permission to sell an updated version of its vaping device. It includes an optional age verification system designed to prevent use by anyone underage. Juul plans to market the new device under the brand name Juul 2, along with updated versions of its tobacco and menthol-flavored cartridges. In 2019, the company discontinued several flavors, including mango, mint, and cream, that drove most of its sales, but were favored by teenagers. Juul says any new flavors will be targeted to adult nicotine customers. Ed Donahue, Washington.
4: Federal Reserve Chair Kevin Warsh says inflation is still too high and suggested the central bank may have to raise interest rates in the coming months to bring it down, a clear signal, more clear than he has sent before about his economic plans moving forward. You'll find breaking news and analysis at townhall.com. The DEA says a pain specialist doled out thousands of illegal prescriptions for painkillers.
10: Pain specialist to athletic sports stars Joan Rubinger's website touts a client list that includes professional athletes in the NFL, NBA, and Olympic medalists. Over a four-year period, federal authorities say the nurse practitioner prescribed 260,000 pills containing controlled substances to patients in more than 20 states. Justice Department lawyers describe her practice as highly unorthodox and that she instructed her clients on how to evade detection. Last month, the DEA revoked Rubinger's ability to prescribe opioid. A spokesperson says she is still licensed to practice in California and New York. I'm Lisa Dwyer.
4: Extreme drought and a heat wave have severely impacted the Danube River and surrounding regions. That means fishermen are out of work in northern Siberia.
11: For nearly 3,000 years, Homer's The Iliad has shaped the Western imagination. 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
14: This week on Capitol Hill, where we go beyond the headlines to bring you the story shaping Washington and the world. I'm Tony Perkins. With the midterm elections approaching, this week's primaries offered another glimpse of the ideological battle taking shape within the Democratic Party. A self-described Democrat socialist won the Democratic Senate runoff in, of all states, Oklahoma. Alexandria Ocasio-Cortez renewed her membership in the Democratic Socialists of America after a seven-year lapse. And former Secretary of State Hillary Clinton says her party is going through what she calls an experiment.
15: You know, Democratic Party right now is, I think, going through a kind of experiment. Like, who can actually respond, particularly to young people's very real concerns about where they are at this point in their lives and what kind of future do they have for themselves? And I think that's healthy.
14: What do these developments tell us about the direction of the Democratic Party, and what could they mean for November? Daily Signal White House correspondent Elizabeth Mitchell joins us. And later, I'll get House Speaker Mike Johnson's perspective on the larger ideological debate and the battle for control of Congress. Also this week, the Trump administration opened a new front in its confrontation with Iran, not with more missiles, but with economic warfare. Treasury Secretary Scott Bessent announced what the administration is calling Operation Economic Outcast.
16: Today, at President Trump's direction, the United States Treasury has begun Operation Economic Outcast, an unprecedented campaign against the Islamic Republic of Iran and its enablers. Our objective is to sever every economic lifeline that sustains this tyrannical regime until Tehran stands alone.
14: Can economic pressure accomplish what 6 months of conflict and negotiations have not? House Intelligence Committee Chairman Rick Crawford joins us. We'll also discuss CIA Director John Ratcliffe's unusual trip to Moscow at the approaching 25th anniversary of September the 11th. And finally, I just returned from Kyiv, where Ukraine marked 35 years of independence from the former Soviet Union, even as its people continue fighting Russia's invasion. Former Vice President Mike Pence described the determination that I witnessed firsthand.
17: The people of Ukraine are

0: As primary season continues, Nikayla Jasmine Thomas, a nurse and self-described Democratic socialist, won the Democratic Senate runoff in Oklahoma this week. In South Carolina, Senator Darlene Graham, sister of the late Senator Lindsey Graham, won the Republican nomination for Senate. Joining us now to discuss this and more is Elizabeth Mitchell, chief White House correspondent for The Daily Signal. Elizabeth, welcome back to This Week on Capitol Hill.
1: Thanks for having me back.
0: All right, so let's jump right into this. Let me ask you, what stood out to you from this week's primaries in Oklahoma and South Carolina?
1: Yeah, I think what we're seeing, particularly with that primary that you mentioned in Oklahoma, is that more and more common is it that these Democrats who are winning primaries are Democratic socialists. It's becoming increasingly common. And I think we're not too far from it being completely normalized in this country. So I think that's something that a lot of people are really concerned by. As far as the Darlene Graham primary goes, I think what that showed is that President Trump's endorsement does still carry a lot of weight because she had a very formidable opponent, Ralph Norman, who's loved by conservatives, has a great conservative track record. But just that President Trump weighing in and going to South Carolina and really putting his full weight behind her is what probably led her to the win. So that shows his power in that way.
0: So let's go for a moment to the Democratic Party. Oklahoma, arguably the reddest state in the nation, a Democratic socialist emerging as the banner carrier for the Democratic Party. Are we seeing a broader ideological shift within the Democratic Party? Is this latest primary proving that, or are these still largely individual races driven by local circumstances?
1: Yeah, I think that you're completely right that this is something that we're seeing on a larger scale. Alexandria Ocasio-Cortez just rejoined the DSA officially. We've got El Saeed in Michigan who is leaning that way. Many other candidates who are embracing democratic socialism. And so I think there's many countries we can see where socialism is completely normalized, and we're not far from that here.
0: All right, Elizabeth, let's talk a little bit about AOC and the DSA. They've not always seen eye to eye. They separated themselves. She's coming back in alignment with him. Is AOC moving toward the DSA, or is the DSA moving toward AOC as they prepare for 2028?
1: It's a good question. I mean, I think that if AOC is interested in running for president, which we all think she is, and she is rejoining the DSA, I think that shows that this no longer is something that is expected to be a negative stamp on a candidate's resume that would keep them from winning. This is something she thinks she can embrace the DSA and still win, which I think is very notable. But yeah, it's important to remember how radical this DSA platform is. While not every single candidate is running on these exact things, what the DSA is talking about is abolishing the Senate, abolishing ICE, making changes to the presidency. We've got some very changing the Constitution. We've got some very radical things here.
0: Elizabeth, you see this as a gift to Republicans?
1: Yeah, I think I do. I think that while, of course, the stakes are higher because if Republicans lose, then we have socialists in office. I do think there's a lot that Republicans can campaign on here, talking about how socialism has never worked and will never work in America or anywhere else. I think that they have a lot of good talking points that can come from running against someone who's so radical. I think generally when we have Republican candidates, they are not anywhere near as far to the right as we have these people who are as far to the left. So I think that'll be something they can really push into.
0: But there appears to be this traction that's being gained among younger voters. This idea of socialism doesn't appear to have negative connotations.
1: Yeah, I think people my age and younger are hearing this idea of everything being free. You know, universal health care sounds nice, free college, don't have to pay off your loans, free child care, free whatever else. And ultimately, they're just not being taught that ultimately nothing is free, that there's always going to be a cost of all of these things, that it would cost trillions and trillions of dollars to accomplish the DSA platform, and it would just absolutely bankrupt this country.
0: You know, a lot of that's rooted in education, and President Trump this week hosted a Rose Garden event to mark the start of the school year and to highlight the administration's progress on school choice. What should viewers and listeners know about this event that the president had earlier this week?
1: Yeah, so this was kicking off the back to school season, talking about everything he's done for school choice, particularly in the One Big Beautiful Bill. There was a provision that makes it easier

0: for the school voucher program, where there can be donations or you can use the tax dollars that would have sent your child to public school to send them to private school or homeschool or charter school, something like that. And so he's definitely done a lot for parents to be able to choose how their child is educated instead of it being chosen by the bureaucracy.
1: And from a long-term perspective, not an election cycle perspective, but the longer generational view, this is essential to putting the information about, you know, what your generation doesn't know about socialism and communism and the deprivation that led to, not to mention the 100 million people who lost their lives during the 20th century. I mean, this is important.
0: Yes, absolutely. It's important. I think we see states like Florida with Governor Ron DeSantis mandating that schools teach about the dangers of communism. And I think this type of thing would be really helpful more across the country. We've got the Grave Victims of Communism Museum here in D.C. teaching people about the horrific consequences of true communism.
1: About a minute left, Elizabeth. Switching to economic news, Canada has imposed retaliatory tariffs up to 50% on $20 billion in American goods. What impact could this have on U.S.-Canadian trade and American consumers as we move toward the election?
0: Yeah, we're already in a difficult economic time. Republicans already have very high prices to run on in the midterms. And I actually asked the president about this yesterday, about how this dispute could affect the midterms. Will it affect American affordability? And he said that Canada is ripping us off so much that it couldn't affect American affordability and will only improve it. So we're yet to see if that will be true.
1: Well, we'll be watching and counting as we get closer. Elizabeth Mitchell, thanks for joining us. Always great to see you.
0: Thank you so much. Great to see you.
1: All of these issues will be before voters when they go to the polls in November. We'll talk more about that with House Speaker Mike Johnson when he joins us later. But after the break, Congressman Rick Crawford, who is the chairman of the House Permanent Select Committee on Intelligence, will join us to talk about this last-minute trip to Russia by the CIA director. We'll also talk about the upcoming 9/11 trials that will be taking place. So don't go away. We'll be right back after this.
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9: Near the end of the Revolutionary War, George Washington received a letter from one of his own officers. Colonel Louis Nicola suggested that America might be better served by a monarchy, with Washington himself as king. Washington firmly rejected the idea. He had spent years leading Americans in a fight for independence from a monarchy. He would not see that victory end with America creating a king of its own. He understood that the cause of the revolution was greater than any one man. His example reminds us that power can be offered, earned, or taken. But character determines whether we use it for ourselves or remain faithful to something greater.
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1: Welcome back to This Week on Capitol Hill. I'm Tony Perkins. Nearly 25 years after the September 11th attacks, a U.S. military judge this week set a June 2028 trial date for Khalid Sheikh Mohammed and three other men accused of plotting the attacks. The announcement comes after more than two decades of efforts to bring Mohammed to justice. Joining us now to discuss this and other national security developments is Congressman Rick Crawford. He's the chairman of the House Permanent Select Committee on Intelligence and represents the 1st Congressional District of Arkansas. Chairman Crawford, welcome back to This Week on Capitol Hill. Thanks so much for joining us.
12: You bet. Thanks for having me.
1: Khalid Sheikh Mohammed and his co-defendants are among the last detainees still held at Guantanamo Bay. What's your reaction to this trial date finally being set for June of 2028?
12: At long last. I don't know what to expect. I mean, clearly, it seems to me, from my perspective, an open and shut case. Obviously, I think there are a lot of folks that would have liked to have seen it taken place a lot quicker than 25 years. But, be that as it may, he's going to face his day in court. And I think we probably know what the likely outcome will be. But all I can say is, at long last.
1: Well, I mean, given the fact that, we're coming up on the 25th anniversary, did this process work?
12: Well, let me make sure I understand your question. Did the legal process work for him?
1: Well, for the American people and for justice, was it 25 years later?
12: Yeah, I think I would say yes and no. I think yes in the fact that he was taken off the battlefield. And so he, his ability to continue to engage in plots to execute terrorist attacks against the United States and U.S. targets, in that sense, it worked. But for the families, I think they would have liked to have seen a lot more swift justice, and understandably so. So yes and no. I mean, I think getting him off the battlefield was a win.
1: Right.
12: Having him in custody for 20-odd years seems a little excessive, and I think the families would probably agree.
1: All right, let's talk about something else related. The House Permanent Select Committee on Intelligence, which you chair, has spent the past year reviewing the original 9/11 Commission recommendations in light of how the threat landscape has changed. What can you tell us?
12: Well, I think that's the biggest takeaway. Look, I think the post 9/11 reforms largely worked for the threat that they were designed to get after. And so I think that's good. I don't think we're challenging that as much as we are challenging the reality of what the threat matrix looks like today. So it's not all about counterterrorism now. We're talking about counterintelligence threats that we need to address, and we need to shore up weaknesses, gaps, vulnerabilities. And so, the danger for us in the post 9/11 reform world is that we don't take on the belief that the work is finished. It's not. It's an evolving threat landscape that has to be reviewed constantly. We have to engage in red teaming at every level. We have to break down barriers to communication among IC elements, and we have to recognize new threats that we didn't even consider 20-odd years ago.
1: Mr. Chairman, so that makes this a difficult process, given the fact that a lot of this needs to be directed by Congress, and Congress is polarized in many ways. As you said, this is not a static situation. The challenges, the threats are growing, they're changing. Congress has to keep up with that.
12: Yeah, that was actually one of the findings of the original 9/11 Commission, was that Congress needed to engage more forthrightly and robustly, if you will, in oversight. That's part of the equation when we're talking about how we empower the intelligence community. So that's not lost on me. I'm certainly one of those that I engage in aggressive oversight, and in many cases, much to the irritation of those in the IC. But that's my job, is to lead oversight efforts. And so I think that that's going to continue, at least on my watch. We're going to continue to be as aggressive as we can be to get after these threats, make sure, not because we're trying to be adversarial with the IC, but quite the contrary. We want to empower the IC, but we want to do it right. We are the voice of the American people telling the IC, go and do. And we want to make sure they have the authorities, the equipment, the resources, everything they need to protect the American people. So we are part of the equation when it comes to engaging in these evolving
1: threats. I would say a very important part of the equation, because you're the part that the American people can hold accountable. They can't hold accountable the intelligence community. They can only hold members of Congress who are holding that community accountable. Speaking of threats and dangers, Russia's war in Ukraine continues, but CIA Director John Ratcliffe traveled to Moscow this week and reportedly warned Russia against attacking NATO territory. Is the intelligence community seeing evidence that Russia may be contemplating some type of action designed to test NATO and its Article 5 commitment?
12: Well, I won't attempt to characterize what may or may not have been said in that conversation, but I will say this. It would be a completely on brand for Putin to try to take advantage of any perceived weaknesses as it applies to NATO and our relationship with our NATO partners. And so I think, if anything, again, not trying to characterize Director Ratcliffe's visit, the conversations he had, who he had those conversations with, but I feel pretty confident that he was basically saying, this is not the time for you to test us. And I think that there may have been some indication that maybe that was a good time for that conversation to happen, because of the fact that we've been engaged with Iran for quite some time now, for several months. And we're also seeing, sort of the dynamics change a little bit with regard to Russia, Ukraine. So, I don't know exactly what prompted that meeting. I won't attempt to characterize it, but I will say, I would hope, and I think probably so, he said, don't mess with us.
1: What would a Russian test of Article 5 look like? I mean, are we talking about tanks? Are we, crossing the border? Is it a cyber attack? Is it sabotage? Is it a hybrid operation that they can deny? What might we be looking at?
12: Any and all of those things that you just described could be on the table if that's what they wanted to do, if they wanted to probe the resolve of NATO as it applies to Article 5. So where would that take place? Well, cyber gives them reach well into Europe. But if we were looking at something in closer proximity, you know, our neighbors that are close by, Poland, might be one. There may be others. We'll see. I really think cooler heads will prevail here. That might have been, there may have been some indications that he might have been making some statements just to get some attention. Who knows? But I think, the optics of Director Ratcliffe going to Russia and essentially like, hey, don't do this.
1: Right.
12: Probably was a good move.
1: 45 seconds, Chairman. Operation Economic Outcast announced this week to try to basically launch an economic effort against Iran. Could this be successful?
12: I think it can be successful, and I think we need to make sure that our partners are with us on this completely, not, you know, playing around, you know, wink, nod, and continuing to, you know, deal financially with the IRGC, which has happened in the past where you see, we've seen historically a number of European banks. In fact, many of them have been sanctioned to punish themselves for violating those sanctions. So I hope they've learned their lesson. We're going to need their assistance, but this to me is the appropriate course of action. And I think it will be decisive and maybe the, really the final nail in the coffin.
1: We shall soon see. Mr. Chairman, thanks so much for joining us. Folks, stick with us. We'll be back with more right after this.
13: With SRN News, I'm Bob Agnew in Washington. President Trump is getting a big thumbs up from one conservative Republican for his policy of new economic sanctions against Iran. Arkansas Republican Senator Tom Cotton says that it appears Iran's economy is collapsing under the new pressure. He told the Salem Radio Network this week that the U.S. should continue targeting entities that help Iran evade sanctions, especially those involved in oil exports and activities connected to the Iranian Revolutionary Guard. The Trump administration is moving to protect America's electric grid from foreign threats, some of those threats possibly coming from Iran, which employs a large group of hackers trying to get into key infrastructure. The search continues for victims and hopefully for more survivors in Nepal after that big wall of water killed at least 600 people this week. About 3,000 are still missing. The U.S. has said some 90 Americans are among those still unaccounted for. This is SRN News.
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1: Welcome back to This Week on Capitol Hill. I'm Tony Perkins. Even as Russia's brutal invasion of Ukraine continues, Ukrainian President Volodymyr Zelensky hosted an event in Kyiv this week, demonstrating another response to evil in this world, prayer. This week marked Ukraine's 35th anniversary of independence from the former Soviet Union, and among the events was a national prayer breakfast that I was honored to attend and address. Joining us now from Kyiv to discuss this is Pavlo Ungurian, who is a former member of the Ukrainian parliament and was the coordinator of the Ukrainian national prayer breakfast. Pavlo, welcome to This Week on Capitol Hill. I know you've not been able to get to your office because of air raid sirens going off there in Kyiv. Give us the latest on the situation there in Ukraine.
22: Yeah, hello, Tony, and dear brothers and sisters. Greetings from Ukraine, and thank you for your prayers. And Tony, appreciate for your visit for us. It's a real brotherhood in one body of Jesus Christ to visit us, to pray together. And immediately when all the delegations, the presidents of countries and a lot of American delegations and European delegations was leave Kyiv, immediately Russia started to again attacking the just the cities and villages. And I cannot be in the office because the bridge on the river, because the key Kyiv city has a Dnipro River, one of the biggest river in Europe, all the bridges was blocked because Russia tried to attack the bridges as well, also civilian infrastructure, energy places, the water stations, electrical stations, and just the schools, just the apartment buildings, just the hospitals, everything, because they cannot do nothing on the battlefields, on the front line, but they trying to attack. So these days, immediately after the prayer breakfast, it is a very, very difficult days for us. So please pray for us. Please continue to make pressure against Russia, and please ask your congressmen to vote for the sanctions bill, Lindsey Graham bill. So thank you, brother, again to visit us and this very horrible, but also historic time when we refreshing our memory how the evil empire, as the President Reagan called Soviet Union, was collapsed, and Ukraine right now fighting and pay this price for the freedom, and the Berlin Wall do not come back to the center of Europe. Berlin Wall right now staying on the eastern Ukraine, and Ukrainian soldiers stable this wall on our eastern border.
1: Pavel, let me ask you this. President Zelensky at the prayer breakfast said the danger now is the world becoming accustomed to this war. Do you see the same danger spiritually that Christians outside Ukraine are becoming accustomed to the suffering of Christians?
22: Oh, yeah. Unfortunately, we saw what the Russians are doing on the occupied territories, also including in Russian territories, because this practice of KGB, of this Soviet time propaganda and dictatorship regime, they continue to do in Russian territory against Christians, especially against evangelicals, and the same they're doing in the occupied territories, because they are looking for the evangelicals, for the Protestant leaders, churches, pastors, as a one of the most important target for them, and they trying to put our brothers and sisters in the prisons. They was destroyed more than 700 churches, close to 70 pastors and deacons and believers was killed in these years, they are just declared in 2024 the holy war against West. They call it like a holy war against Western civilization, very similar to what the ISIS and the Hamas declared against Israeli and Christian civilization.
1: We just have a little over a minute left, Pavel. I want to ask you this. Along those lines, you know, Ukraine has endured decades of Soviet efforts to suppress Christianity. Do Ukrainian Christians today see this struggle with Russia carrying a spiritual dimension as well as a military and political one?
22: Yeah. The first of all, Russia trying to kill Ukrainians, to destroy the churches, because they are looking this war, first of all, like a war against Western Christian civilization, because Russia tried to create an image like a conservative country, conservative nation, but it's a big fake. This is a country with number one, with the alcohol, with the divorces, with the abortions, the top places in the world. But they're trying to use the conservative agenda just for the propaganda in America, in Europe. But for them, it's a main goal. It is a destroyed Christian churches. One of the most important issue for them, it is to stop Ukrainian Christian, Ukrainian evangelical influence for the missionary ministry for the 1040 window.
1: Pavel, we'll have to leave it there. We will continue to pray for you and for the people of Ukraine. Thanks so much for joining us. Folks, House Speaker Mike Johnson joins us next, so don't go away.
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9: 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Colonel Louis Nicola suggested that America might be better served by a monarchy, with Washington himself as king. 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
1: Welcome back to This Week on Capitol Hill. I'm Tony Perkins, your host. Well, the legal battle over President Trump's executive order on mail-in ballots intensified this week. The U.S. Supreme Court issued an emergency ruling allowing key provisions of the administration's order to move forward. But a federal district judge subsequently blocked the Postal Service from enforcing new mail ballot requirements. With the midterm elections approaching, the dispute over federal and state authority in administering elections is far from settled. Joining us now for our weekly conversation to discuss this and more is House Speaker Mike Johnson, who represents the 4th Congressional District of Louisiana. And he joins us once again from the campaign trail, this time in Texas. Mr. Speaker, welcome to This Week on Capitol Hill.
6: Hey, Tony. Great to be with you as always. I'm winding down the 30-day nonstop campaign fundraising tour around 18 states, 34 districts. It's gone extremely well. I'm a little exhausted, but we're leaving it all on the field. We have to, as we know, as you and I have discussed many times, most important midterm election of our lifetimes, arguably of all time. It's a crossroads for the country. We have to maintain our track. And, you know, this issue about the mail-in balloting goes directly to that issue, of course. I mean, there is not a lot of settled precedent on how much authority the executive branch has to push and really ensure election integrity. But the president is dialed in on that like a laser because the American people are as well. And even though election integrity measures are a 95-5 public opinion polling issue, everybody believes we have to have free and fair elections, we can't get a single Democrat in the House or Senate to vote for it. And so we've been pushing the Save America Act, for example. As you know, we passed it 4 times in the House, most recently on a budget reconciliation resolution over there. It would only require Republican votes, but it hasn't moved through the Senate yet either. So the president is feeling the desperation of this, understanding we're now less than 70 days out from this fateful election. And we must make sure that it's free and fair and conducted where only citizens can vote and that there's not cheating. And I think that's a very low bar to request of the courts to go along with.
1: Mr. Speaker, is this not a national security issue when you see what's happening, even in the neighboring state where you're at today, in Oklahoma, one of the reddest states, if not the reddest state in the nation, where we saw this week's primary elections, the emerging of another socialist Democratic candidate?
6: Look, you can count them now. I mean, scores of these candidates coming up through the system at the state level and congressional level, almost 40 of them now have prevailed and been gone through these primary processes because, as we've explained, the energy, the excitement, the grassroots, the money is on the side of the insurgent left, sadly, in the Democrat Party. They're taking the party over. And this is not a game. It's not a flash in the pan. This isn't a, you know, New York City thing. It's happened in Oklahoma. It happened in Florida. I mean, it's happening in red states, and it's something that we must take into account. This is not a game. I mean, we've said even a few years ago, Republicans and Democrats in Congress are arguing over marginal tax rates and shades of regulation. We are now quite literally locked into a contest to determine whether we're going to keep our republic, to keep the country as it is, or to break this thing down to the foundation and go to an entirely different road and set of principles towards communism. That's the balance. And look, we started a website 2 weeks ago, contrastforamerica.com, to lay out the history of communism and socialism. It always, every single time, has led to human suffering, misery, famine, even to death, and the murder of tens of millions of innocent people in the 20th century alone. We can't do it. It's anti-American, and everybody needs to wake up right now. That is what is on the ballot almost 65 days from today.
1: Mr. Speaker, there are those who say, well, you know, this is America. People are free to run and be elected to office. But in the Constitution, you cannot run and be a candidate who is opposed to and for dismantling the Constitution. Each body, the House, the Senate, has the ability and the responsibility of ensuring those who take their seats will uphold the Constitution. Is that not an oath that they take?
6: Well, that's the oath, but you're getting to an important point there. You know, as a constitutional law attorney, I mean, we've been thinking about this, researching it. Again, not a lot of precedent on this. I mean, it's not unlawful for crazy people to run for office. That's happened throughout the history of our country. Never at this level, and never a number of people who are so determined to rip the Constitution in half. I mean, listen to what they're saying. They want to abolish the borders, abolish prisons and the police and the U.S. Senate. I mean, take Article 1 and set it on fire. Now, here's the question. When some of those people get elected, and they will in some of these blue districts, that's what's going to happen. You're going to have a number of effectively communists elected to Congress. Under the Constitution, if the state sends a certification that this person is duly elected, then the Speaker of the House and the Congress have no choice in the matter. The Constitution doesn't have a lot here, a lot of detail. The oath must be administered. Now, the next question is, are they allowed to sit on committees? Will they disavow what they say? If they raise their hand and they take an oath to uphold the Constitution, someone would have to prove that they're lying. It's a very subjective determination. I mean, it's a fascinating, untested, unprecedented question. Those are the times in which we live, and we'll have to sift through that step by step.
1: But the election is first, and the voters of the country have the ability to protect the Constitution. They're the frontline defenders.
6: Exactly right. That is exactly the point, Tony, and you're right. A government of, by, and for the people. We do not have a king. We don't have a monarch here. It's the people's decision. And Ronald Reagan used to remind us all the time, you can trust the American people. When they are given the facts and they're informed, they will do the right thing. We're still a center-right country. We're still one nation under God, no matter how many of these crazy, radical, leftist, anti-God, anti-Semitic, pro-terrorism, some of them, they're aligned with terrorists. No matter what they say, this is still America. And I believe, and I know you believe, God's not done with America yet, right? And people are going to rise up, do the right thing, elect the right people who love their country, want to preserve it, and continue to make it better. That is the challenge. That is the choice. That's the election before us.
1: AOC has reunited with the Democratic Socialist Party of America. Do you see this as a strengthening of that socialist agenda, or is this her preparing a platform to run for president in 2028?
6: Well, I'm sure she's angling for her own self-interest, and that's what all these people are about. They don't care for country. This is about self. And they're delusional, Tony. They do not understand history. They do not understand how dangerous this is. And the idea that anyone who is currently sitting in Congress or the Senate, like Bernie Sanders or AOC or any of them, they would align themselves with this madness is crazy. I mean, their spokesman right now, it's Hassan Piker, right? Have you seen what this guy is saying and doing? He's openly pro-Nazi, pro-Mao, pro-Hitler, you know, anti-Semitic. Virulent hatred for America and our way of life. I mean, that is what has infected the Democrat Party. And I'm sad to tell you, Tony, I say this with great sadness. I think it's too late for the Democrat Party. I do not think they can push back. They don't have the juice to push back against this now. And so that is going to become the party. They're going to be openly avowing things that are anti-American. And for AOC or anybody to align themselves with that tells you everything you need to know.
1: Mr. Speaker, thanks for joining us. We're out of time. Safe travels on the road, and we'll talk to you next week.
6: Thank you. Appreciate it.
1: All right, friends, don't go away. We'll be back with some final thoughts on this week. Don't go away.
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1: Welcome back to This Week on Capitol Hill. Should Ukraine's ongoing battle against Russian aggression concern Americans? Russian tanks, missiles, and drones have destroyed homes and schools and killed more than 16,800 civilians. But they're only the visible weapons of war. Behind them is something less visible, but no less consequential. Putin's Russian Imperialism 2.0, an ideology that seeks not merely to conquer Ukrainian territory, but to erase Ukrainian identity, sovereignty, and culture. This is not just a threat to Ukraine. It is a threat to Europe and, left unchecked, to freedom everywhere. Putin's Russian Imperialism 2.0 borrows heavily from Soviet authoritarianism, with one important exception. The Russian Orthodox Church, which the communists persecuted, has now become an instrument of the Russian state. Soviet communism tried to replace Christianity with the state. Putinism enlisted a form of Christianity in service of the state. In occupied Ukraine, independent religious expression is suppressed, churches closed, and religious leaders imprisoned, exiled, or worse, while the Moscow-aligned Russian Orthodox Church is privileged. Evangelical and Catholic churches have been closed, with some sanctuaries turned into operational centers for the occupiers. During my visit to Ukraine, Denise Ulutin, the Minister of Social Policy, Family, and Unity, briefed me on Russia's systematic attack on Ukraine's religious heritage, where they've damaged or destroyed hundreds of religious structures, a pattern documented by the U.S. Commission on International Religious Freedom. Ukrainian officials have also documented 67 religious leaders and clergy killed or who have died as a result of torture in occupied territories. But there is more to Putinism than crushing religious institutions and leaders who refuse to surrender their kingdom authority to an earthly tyrant. If attacking churches is an assault on Ukraine's spiritual identity, Russifying its children is an assault on its future. In occupied territories, children are subjected to Russian curriculum, forced use of the Russian language, citizenship requirements, and expressions of allegiance to Russia. Even more disturbing, thousands of Ukrainian children have been deported or forcibly transferred, with more than 8,400 relocated to Russian territory and undergoing Russian re-education. Some have been placed for adoption or fostering in Russia, an effort to sever their Ukrainian identity. Russian Imperialism 2.0 is as deadly and dangerous as its communist precursor when it comes to the Christian faith and family, two institutions that are vital for freedom. Why should we care here in the West, where Putin is unlikely to militarily attack? As Christians, we should care when our brothers and sisters in Christ are targeted and tortured. As Americans, history instructs us that evil never stands still. The question is not whether Russian tanks will reach America, but whether America is safer in a world where military aggression, religious repression, and forced assimilation are allowed to succeed. So what should we do? Pray, because Christians are suffering. Materially support Ukraine, because aggression must not be rewarded. And we must understand that what Ukraine is defending is bigger than territory. Yes, Ukraine is fighting for its territory, but also for the right of a people to remain a people, to worship God freely, raise their children in their own faith and culture, and govern themselves. Those are freedoms Americans should recognize as worth defending. And that has been This Week on Capitol Hill.
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4: News this hour at Town Hall. I'm Bob Agnew in Washington. President Trump is warning countries that support Iran as tensions threaten oil shipments through the Strait of Hormuz. Here's correspondent Ken Lorman.
17: Global prosperity depends on reopening the vital waterway, and supporters say President Trump is right to pressure nations aiding Iran. China is Iran's most influential partner, yet nearly 80% of the oil passing through the strait goes to China, making Beijing a major beneficiary of restoring the flow. Economist Steve Moore says it appears China is willing to make itself and the rest of the world poorer in order to destabilize the U.S. economy and weaken President Trump politically. Ken Lorman reporting.
4: The governor of Tennessee now wants a Nashville airport to be renamed after Dolly Parton, who passed away this week.
18: The country music star died Tuesday of cancer at age 80. The proposal to rename the airport could require the Metro Nashville Airport Authority to revisit its naming policy. The current policy says airport property should only be named for people who have been deceased at least 2 years. The governor's office says his proposal and the naming policy will be discussed by the airport authority at its September 17th meeting. I'm Lisa Dwyer.
4: The National Park Service is offering its support for one of President Trump's projects in Washington.
19: A new report from the National Park Service backs President Trump's proposed arch. The plan is to build the arch in Arlington, Virginia, near Arlington National Cemetery and across the Potomac River from the Lincoln Memorial.
20: It was meant to be built.
19: President Trump says there are 59 of these arches around the world.
20: And we're the only important and major city that doesn't have one.
19: Democrats say the president should focus on the economy and the Iran war instead of projects like the arch. Ed Donahue, Washington.
4: More at townhall.com.
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9: Near the end of the Revolutionary War, George Washington received a letter from one of his own officers. Colonel Louis Nicola suggested that America might be better served by a monarchy, with Washington himself as king. Washington firmly rejected the idea. He had spent years leading Americans in a fight for independence from a monarchy. He would not see that victory end with America creating a king of its own. He understood that the cause of the revolution was greater than any one man. His example reminds us that power can be offered, earned, or taken, but character determines whether we use it for ourselves or remain faithful to something greater.
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3: The following program is paid for by Politics with the Big Dogs.
5: From the halls of Austin to the fights in D.C. that hit us at home, this is Politics with the Big Dogs.
6: Hello, hello, hello. This is Anthony Holmes, host of Politics with the Big Dogs. We have a great show for you guys this week, guy. You're not going to believe what has happened. So, this is insane. A five-year senior staffer with John Cornyn leaves that Senate office, and where does he go? Chief of staff to Tallarico's Senate campaign. Yes, you heard that right. John Cornyn's number two policy advisor over the last 5 years is now chief of staff day-to-day running Tallarico's campaign. Look, that says a lot, and it's very instructive of why I think Paxton won so handily in the last primary. So we're also talking about a tragic event that happened in Massachusetts and how it is so vastly different than Texas. Another week and another real facing by Iran. We've got to take some time and speak to that. There's no way around it. And then it sure appears that you and another listener, you'll appreciate Dan Patrick, Lieutenant Governor Patrick, is, I believe, a listener of the show. We produced a spot and segment, and he followed almost exactly what we did to include the picture. So we say thank you to him both for listening and amplifying the message. And then another week and another Democratic socialist takes grip, this time in Florida. What is that about and why? She just cleaned the floor. She was outspent like 15-1 and won by 10 or 12 points. There's now yet another Democratic socialist as the nominee for U.S. Senate in the state of Florida. So we've got to give some time to the surveillance regime and the blowback growing in Texas, particularly among Republicans. We've had Republican counties, GOP counties have sent letters and come out and said, hey, local officials, stop watching what we're doing. Stop putting up these license plate readers. Stop putting up the surveillance on traffic poles. We will not be surveilled, but be careful, folks, because I think we're getting duped. I think they're saying, oh, you're right. And they're swapping out one actor for another, and it sure seems to me that the other one might be worse. So that old saying of you can tell a lot about someone by the company they keep is particularly applicable, I suggest, to all of us with elected officials on relative to their staff. Who they surround themselves with is essential, particularly the policy beliefs and whether that person is conservative or is advocating for a position explicitly or implicitly with the member, right? And the most egregious example of late, an obvious example for all of us, is a five-year senior staffer for John Cornyn. So up until about a week ago, the guy was deputy legislative director. And in the U.S. Senate office, particularly the U.S. Senator John Cornyn from Texas, that is a huge role with a lot of power over policy, a lot of power over committees and what comes out of these U.S. Senate committees. So here's this kid, this guy, Jacob Smith, who's been a longtime D.C. staffer. Last five years, he spends it with Cornyn, largely driving the policy that John Cornyn advocates. This is a huge, huge role, particularly because John Cornyn was a Senate leader. He was in the final four to be actual leader of the United States Senate, the majority leader. So what's going on? Why are we talking about Jacob Smith? Because guess where Jacob Smith just landed? His new role. He is chief of staff to the Tallarico campaign. Sit with that a moment. John Cornyn's one of his most senior policy advisors, who is deeply enmeshed in policy outcomes in the U.S. Senate, because he is number two policy guy for Senator Cornyn, who plays a big role or plays a big role in the Senate. What does he do? He quits and he says, no, I'm going to go be chief of staff for the Tallarico campaign. I want to make sure that James Tallarico is the next U.S. senator from Texas. And why? We don't know for certain, right? Is it bitterness? Is it spite? Perhaps. It could be some of it. But here's somebody who spent 5 years advancing policy and studying policy on behalf of Cornyn in the United States Senate. It should not be lost on any of us that this fella, senior policy advisor, number two, in fact, in the entire office for Cornyn, is now day in and day out working to elect a fella who stands in the Texas legislature as in his representative capacity and says, science has definitively shown us there are not only two genders, male and woman,

their immediate sphere who is indoctrinating that child, and I believe committing child abuse. But independent of that, of my beliefs on sexual transitioning, this is what Tallarico believes is right and appropriate for Texas, and obviously right and appropriate for the United States, should he be elected the next U.S. senator. These two beliefs alone, independent of Tallarico defending China, right? Saying, you guys, I think we talked about it on one of the episodes probably 8 or 10 months ago. I did a large profile piece into China. Their reach is shocking in the things that they're doing. But one of them that we addressed then was China has gotten caught buying land, not just in the U.S., but all over the world, that buttresses up as the next two U.S. military and other military installations. And they're spying. There's just no way around it. These are CCP, Chinese government-funded purchases and embedded spies. And they're counting and watching the number of planes that come in and out. They're counting and watching the shipbuilding going on. They're counting and watching, and as China has for 30 years, engaging in industrial espionage. There's just no way around it, right? So the Texas legislature advanced a bill that said, hey, communist nations, North Korea and China and some of these others, we're going to ban their purchase of land. And we're gonna specify their purchase, the ban, in strategic areas in particular. We're going to target those first and foremost. That's priority. Well, Tallarico stood on the floor of the Texas House and said, absolutely not. We must protect the communist China's government's right to purchase land, even if it buttresses up against a nuclear facility or a uranium mine or a strategic military site. And Texas, of course, has so many. We have so many military sites. So this is Tallarico. Okay, fine. The guy's a kook. There's no way around it, which is why Ken Paxton's just going to destroy him, because the guy is just that crazy. But we're talking about why a senior policy staffer for John Cornyn is now chief of staff for the Tallarico campaign. Why do we believe that is? Sit with it. Here's what I believe, why I believe it occurred. I believe this fella, Jacob Smith, 5-year number two policy director for John Cornyn, is a liberal. And he wants many of these, if not all of these policies advanced, not just in Texas, but in the U.S. He is showing his stripes by where he's working. His feet walked him out of John Cornyn's office and into the Tallarico campaign, not just as a tacit advisor, but as day-to-day operations chief of staff, policy lead. No way around it. So this is a big piece, in my opinion, of why Cornyn lost, why he was just not just beaten, but eviscerated by Ken Paxton in the primary. Because as you and I and people who care about policy, as we look back on the last 20 years of John Cornyn, we see virtually nothing. He voted as a moderate Republican or at times a moderate Democrat. He didn't advocate or advance anything conservative with any heft that I have seen. He may have voted for things that he was drug along on, kind of go along, get along guy. But heck, most of us are just coming to the realization in the last few years that it turns out you don't need a photo ID to vote in federal elections throughout much of America. How is that possible? It's just so shocking. You need a photo ID to do absolutely go to the dentist in all of these states. Oh, but not vote. And John Cornyn knew or should have known this was happening, and he did nothing about it. And now he's like, can't be done. We don't have the votes. How is it for 20 years that John Cornyn did nothing about this? Or insert any other issue of substance that has been jammed up in the U.S. Senate. I mean, there's 20 of them we could just rattle off right off the top of our Social Security reform, right? Overreaching government. All of the COVID chaos. John Cornyn was in the final four to lead the U.S. Senate, yet he did virtually nothing for conservatives for 2 decades, yet was outraged and got $150 million to try to get another 6 years, in part because, perhaps in large part, John Cornyn is surrounding himself clearly with people

0: who are aligned with the value system and the policy beliefs of James Tallarico. I mean, the number two policy guy in Cornyn's office is now the day-to-day chief of staff for the Tallarico campaign. I mean, there's just no way around it. So rather than look backward, let's look forward. What is our takeaway from this? I'm going to suggest to you that, particularly in D.C., but very much in Austin too, our elected Republicans surround themselves with moderates, if not Democrats, as staffers. And these staffers have much more access and usually influence over those members than you and I do. Even with a radio show and even being an activist, if you're a county chair, a party leader, they're going to have more influence because they're in there 9 to 14 hours a day during the policymaking period, during the crunch times. The members rely on these folks. And, you know, I'm going to say it again. I've said it before. A huge majority of the members really just think it's cool to be elected to be there. They tend not to be driven by policy. They tend not to be terribly informed. They're enjoying the lobby. They're enjoying going to Spurs games in Washington, D.C. They're enjoying going on sales, you know, really cool cruises on the Potomac and all of this whining and dining and people sucking up to you and laughing at jokes and I'm important and I'm this and I'm that. And these multi-year policy advisors dictate an awful lot about the vote of these elected officials. So what can we do about it? You and I, we can do everything about it. We can affect change. We've proven that. We've defeated people. We've driven policy outcomes. Here's what we do. We look all of our elected officials in the eye and say, you have a duty to us. And they're going to nod their head. Heck yeah, I do. You elected me. I serve at your leisure. And one of your duties includes surrounding yourself with people who are at least as conservative as we are. So often, these professional staff members who go from member to member in the Texas Capitol or the U.S. Capitol, they're all just pals of each other. If they came in conservative, they tend to kind of be beaten down, often like the elected officials. And it is hard to swim upstream as an elected official on an issue. Like, property tax cut. We all want it. They say they want to give it to us. The budget grows. They spend the money. Why? Why would it be hard to cut taxes? Because you couldn't go spend that money. It's a lot easier to give money out of our tax dollars from the public purse being distributed than it is to say, no, I'm sorry, everybody cut your budget 5%. We're going to give the people a property tax break. So what happens? You know, why doesn't that occur? In part, because a staffer on whom they rely, not just for policy and constituent services, but they become close friends. You know, the members show up and are often involved in their weddings or involved in X, Y, and Z and vice versa. And the staffer's out drinking with them and being their pal and they're away from home. These staffers fill very, very intimate roles with the members. There's just no way around it. So some staffers like, well, you know, you really can't do that because we need more money for this program for wind farms because you have a big constituent in your district who this is very important to. And then members like, oh, yeah, that's right. And their phones aren't being lit up every day with 50 calls from voters saying, lower my property taxes. That's what it takes to get 300 and 400 people to call in and say on the same issue, something similar, so that you can't avoid it. These staff actually turn off the phones and send it straight to voicemail because they get overwhelmed with calls. That's how you get attention. So what do we do? What's our takeaway from a 5-year senior policy leader leaving John Cornyn and going to Tallarico for a day-to-day operational management? Our takeaway is we look our elected leaders and our candidates in the eyes and we say, one of your duties in exchange for my vote is surrounding yourself with people who are at least as conservative as we are. These are who we insist on being your policy and constituent service representatives. Will you make that commitment? Yes or no? And of course they will. They probably will fail it, but we have something to hold them account, right? That is what we do. Another way to phrase it is, you're asking me for my vote in our organization, our conservative group, to endorse you. Will you commit to only surrounding yourself with staff who are at least as conservative as us, so as if you weren't on the ballot, we might elect them? We want people who we believe are like-minded with us. We're prepared to endorse you, but you've got to make sure and commit to us to surround yourself with people like us. Yes or no? All right, guys, we got to move on, but, you know, this is a pretty shocking example of a five-year senior policy lead in John Cornyn's office now switching over to chief of staff and daily operations of the Tallarico campaign. The guy's going to lose, going to be out on his butt, but it's a real indictment of John Cornyn and the people he has surrounded himself at the U.S. Senate, which, of course, all these staff are being paid with our tax dollars. So we've been paying for 5 years somebody to filter policy and communicate through that filter to John Cornyn whether he should or shouldn't vote on a bill. And the person that we have been paying, that John Cornyn selected to use our tax dollars to pay, is now chief of staff to the Tallarico campaign, one of the craziest, most radical candidates we have seen in 25 years. That is a lesson for all of us. We don't need to look backward on John Cornyn. Let's just put it in the memory files and look forward to how to impact and to ensure that this doesn't happen, or can actually to ensure this doesn't continue happening in Austin and D.C. And right now is a wonderful leverage point, because all of these Republicans are coming around and we're claiming to be so conservative and reminding us that they're one of us, and they're asking for our help, our dollars, our support, our vote, our prayers. So put it on the line, look them in the eyes and say, can you commit to me too? And then you fill in the dots the way that is right and appropriate for you and us and the conservative movement. Okay, lots of news. We've got to move on. And folks, if you're just joining us, this is Anthony Holm, host of Politics with the Big Dogs. We've been on the air now for about a year. Make sure you, if you haven't already, sign up at politicswiththebigdogs.com. That's politicswiththebigdogs.com. We have a short weekly newsletter to stay in the know. And we also on there, please, please, please sign the petition to help us ban taxpayer-funded lobbying. If you'll sign the petition and put in your address, we'll send a copy of your support to your state representative and your state senator. And I also want to give a shout out to who I must be one of our viewers, and I'm grateful for it. Dan Patrick, Lieutenant Governor Dan Patrick. Regular listeners, you'll recall 2 weeks ago, I highlighted Bonnie Wallace, who is a grandmother from Central Texas. She's been the activist leader on getting profane books out of public libraries in the school system, obviously. Outside of the independent city library. So, and focused primarily on elementary and junior high, but also that which is inappropriate in high school. So Bonnie drove all the way to Houston, and she went to the HISD school board meeting and showed up and got to her 1 or 2 minutes to publicly speak. And she started reading from a portion of a book that's in a number of the HISD libraries. It was wholly inappropriate, very, very graphic, sexually graphic. And she was interrupted by the head of the school board, happened to be the vice chair at the time, who said, "That is profane. You cannot read that here. That's inappropriate. It's a group of adults at a public meeting, right?" And they're saying, "You can't use that language here talking to us." And Bonnie, of course, responded in some form or fashion with, "Well, I'm reading from a passage in a book that you have in the public library that 14, 15, 16-year-olds are reading." And I mean, it is really graphic sexual content. So we highlighted that 2 weeks ago. We spoke about it on the show. And then about a week later, Lieutenant Governor Dan Patrick highlighted the same thing. In fact, he did an interview with Bonnie. During the show, I told you all that I was friends with Bonnie Wallace and had been, voted and spoke to her actually about being a guest on the show. But we didn't have her on. We went ahead and just covered that for one of the segments on the show. And boom. Lieutenant Governor Patrick and his team sent out an email that had a photo of he and Bonnie sitting side by side, very similar to the photo that went out on my text messages. So I am grateful that Dan listens and helps promote and advocate for the similar values. I want to say thank you to the Lieutenant Governor and his team, and they're doing good work on his podcast. If you haven't followed it, that's Lieutenant Dan Podcast. I encourage you to do so. All right, guys, let's move on. So another week. Another big Democrat Socialist for America takedown in a major primary. So what did we have? We had Florida, the state of Florida, which has effectively an open U.S. Senate seat race. What's going on? So there was an appointed interim for Marco Rubio, and now that seat is being contested. And you guys might remember the gentleman who's a former retired Marine. He's a very formidable candidate who raised just an obscene amount of money, right? So this was the National Security Council aide, Alexander Novindamin. I've just been able to pull it up in front of me. Lieutenant Colonel retired, who testified in 2019 and 2020 about the aid for Ukraine and the investigation. He was there. It was a kind of an Oliver North moment. It was a little less than the North affair, hallelujah, but it was material nonetheless. So now Vindman runs for that U.S. Senate seat in Florida and raises just an obscene amount of money, like well over, I think, $20 million or something. An unknown woman named Angie Nixon, or effectively unknown, African-American, former local elected official from a smaller jurisdiction, definitely not a nationally known individual, and definitely not a statewide known individual. And she ran on the Democratic Socialists of America ticket. They didn't endorse her, but she says, I'm one of them, and spoke about the issues, and here's what I'm going to do if I win. And she whooped him. I mean, she just eviscerated him. It was like 55 plus. It was a 10, 11 point, 12 point victory. And what does that mean, right? Like, well, it means obviously that the National Democrats have to deal with this entrenched socialistic effort. And what does it mean to say socialistic? So let's talk about DSA, right? The Democratic Socialists of America. What do they believe? Number one. Blanket amnesty, straight up. Legalize what they call migration. Not immigration. Legalize migration, period. Full stop. End police. Take that money into diversion programs and ultimately defund the cops. It's clear as day. It's on their website. It's what they believe in. End and close all prisons. Think about that. No police. Now to their, I want to do them the justice of being fair. They do effectively intimate that they want to taper policing, right? They want to take the money and start pulling it off of allocating for the police force, put it into diversion programs to keep people from committing crimes. At least that's the theory. And I think that's a noble effort, a noble objective. How they get there, I don't agree with. But they affirmatively, we need to close all prisons, take that money, put it elsewhere. They want blanket amnesty for everybody in the U.S., regardless of their status. That's their language they use, quote, regardless of their status. So what's that mean? It means if they're here illegally, just straight up. And as they defund the police and ultimately in prisons, close all the prisons, you got to wonder about those who are here illegally and have done illegal criminal acts outside of illegal entering our country, such as violent crimes in the nations that they came from or came through, or violent crimes here in the U.S. The Democratic Socialists of America, who now have a nominee for U.S. Senate in Florida and a nominee for U.S. Senate in Minnesota, and it's not just the left and right coast crazies of the Northeast Coast, New York, and San Francisco anchors. This is really spread. They have their nominees, who I believe will win in Minnesota, probably lose in Florida, to legalize migration, meaning immigration, to end the police, to close the prisons, to have blanket amnesty, grant blanket amnesty for everybody here, regardless of how and who they are or how they got here, to abolish the United States Senate. And, you know, that's really the ironic piece, is here are two candidates for U.S. Senate who won based on their association with the values and or the party of the Democratic Socialists of America. And one of the founding planks of the DSA is to abolish the U.S. Senate. They also want to end elections for president. You and I will no longer be able to vote if they get their way. They want to have eviscerate the Senate. It's gone. And have the U.S. House of Representatives appoint the president of the United States. So all of the juice goes to our 435 U.S. House members. You and I lose the power of electing our president, and we don't have United States senators. That is the DSA. And Look, I'm not saying Texas is going DSA, but the Republicans in Texas more and more have stripped you and I of our right to elect our judges, right? They've just kind of become an insurance front. You know, Abbott's kind of a insurance front guy. So he created and led the charge with the insurance lobby to create specialized courts that are not elected. Almost all of our judges in Texas are elected. These are appointed. And they're appointed for two-year terms, and they only apply for business disputes. I think it was initially like $25 million. Now it's come down to 10 or even $5 million. And, you know, the long and the short is, if you're in litigation, you're an insurance company, you don't like the way your judge is treating you, it's not going to be resolved in 2 years. You can go to Abbott and try to get a new one who will, you know, treat you more favorably. I mean, that's really what all this is about. It's crazy that we the Republican Party, the party of free markets, have become the party of big business in many aspects. And in fact, we're really just a cloaked disguise for the insurance companies in Texas who are making record profits and just fleecing us. We're all paying so much more in insurance. But I divulge a little bit, or I divert rather a little bit, and divulge some truth. We got to get these insurance companies in line and in check, and the Republicans who are fronting for them as well in line and in check. But that is something the DSA, the Democratic Socialists of America, have in common with us. The Republicans in Texas, the DSA wants to end elections for president, and more Republicans want to end elections for our judges. I think it's a real travesty. Anytime you try to strip electoral power from me and my brethren, I'm going to oppose it, just straight up, period. I generally trust Abbott to appoint good judges, but I shouldn't have to. You and I should select them. These guys should go into the market system. They should come out and say why we should vote for them, 100%. So what do we have? We have the state of Florida advancing effectively a no-name local elected official from Orlando. It's a big community, Orlando, but it's nothing relative to statewide, and absolutely destroying a national brand, a retired lieutenant colonel, just wiping him out, who outspent her 20-1, maybe. It's just insane. And the Democratic Socialists, who are primarily wealthy, white, urban, and somewhat suburban, educated individual. It is the Harvard, the Dukes, the MITs, the Stanford, the Berkeleys, the I Stand With Science, Fauci, you know, Commandante style educrats who are force feeding us the abolishment of prisons, defunding through tapered system of police, the granting amnesty for anybody who got here illegally and is currently in the nation, and blanket my legalization of migration, not immigration, migration. Of course, everybody who comes here, or almost everybody who comes here, is going to be on our social services program. I mean, how do we do this? It's not sustainable as it is. We're just giving away so much money. But yet another win for the DSA in an area, in a jurisdiction outside of New York and San Francisco. We should all pay attention to this. There's already a civil war going on among the Democrats, the Bernie Sanders crew. Bernie, frankly, almost beat Hillary. His legions of followers are just kicking butt and taking names, so they say. Okay, guys, we got to move on. If you're just joining us, this is Anthony Holm, host of Politics with Big Dogs. Make sure you're following us on social medias, signing up for our newsletter, politicswithbigdogs.com. And you know, this radio show is converted into a podcast. And frankly, there's a lot more content in the podcast. We're limited to 54 minutes on the show. All of our shows and the additional content are on all of the places you'd expect, Spotify and Apple and YouTube and all the podcasts. So follow us there, and you can learn more about Bonnie and what happened 2 weeks ago that we covered, what happened in the HISD schools, or Sharia law, or Iran. You insert it, it's there. Our interviews with Paxson's, interviews with Huffines, interviews with Don Buckingham, like you name it, they've been on here. More and more in the last 4 months or so, we're hearing, or at least I'm hearing, and I want to alert all the listeners to it, to an uprising about cameras being throughout Texas, throughout our cities, throughout our neighborhoods, that are photographing our license plates and perhaps photographing more. And in particular, there's a company, I don't want to get too focused on any single company, but Flock, flock system. So as I understand it, I'm not intimately familiar with it, but here's what I understand. I understand that flock basically reads license plates as they pass through it. They're these little cameras, right? And if one of those plates is attached to a stolen vehicle, at least this is how a police detective described it to me, he said if one of them's attached to a stolen vehicle, immediately sends an alert to the police, and then they go seek out that stolen vehicle. And in large part, this detective told me, he said, in large part, here's what happens. Thieves go and steal a car because there's so many people have cameras and throughout their homes and Ring cameras and all these things that the thieves show up in a stolen vehicle, so it can't be tracked to them. They wear a mask and they either break into your home or break into your car, and they'll hit a neighborhood like bam, bam, bam between 2 and 4 in the morning. So we said, hey, one of the upsides of these flock system is it alerts us when a car comes into a community or a car goes past these cameras. And there's other ones out there. There's Axon, AXON is another big one. So, and it alerts us, and then we send a patrol unit, and we often catch these people in the act, breaking into cars, breaking into homes. I get it. I am not a fan of government surveillance. Like, I'm really troubled even by the Patriot Act. I think we gave up a bunch of our civil liberties after the Islamist terrorists attacked us at the World Trade Center. I understand why we did it and the reaction, but I think government overreached. We have sent multiple times affirmed that, expanded the powers, right? The Section 702. Now, basically, all of our alphabets entities and federal government are tracking our emails through metadata and screening them and listening to them and even tapping into, you know, the backbone, the literal infrastructure of the internet itself, and picking up transatlantic communications. And it's just AI computer system screening through all this thing for keyword search. The same with our audio calls, as I understand it, right? There's AI systems listening to every phone call, and we all we have these AI assistants at home, and they're responding to our conversations. Our phones are always listening to us. That's why we talk about something obscure, bratwurst, for example, and 30 minutes later, we're getting coupons, buy bratwurst at your local store for 50 cents off. Like, right, we're being surveilled top to bottom. I think we lost this a long time ago. We made a trade. I'm all for reducing it. I'm all for attacking at the federal, the state, and the local governments for reducing it. But I want to flag something, because even in the last few weeks, we've had Republican Party counties. I think Rusk County did it. I think Waller County did it. Maybe a few others who say, We got to get off these flock system. We got to ban them. They're going to their local governments. They're saying, hey, you have these license plate readers, and it happens to be a brand called Flock. And they're even saying Deflock America and Deflock. It's picking up more and more speed. And I feel like we're being scammed, right? That's why I'm saying it. I'm all for taking Big Brother out, 100%. I'm eager to do it. But here's the scam, right? Activists are going to their local government, and their local government are saying, oh, yeah, okay, you're right. We hear your concerns. We're going to ditch them. Here, we'll go get this other company, Axon or AXON. I don't even know how they pronounce it. These are the guys who make most of the body cams that the police use, right? And they said, we'll replace them with this. We'll deflock, and I think that's what it's called, and we'll replace it with this other one. And everybody's like, okay, thank you. We just wanted our privacy back. Well, these other guys are just as bad. I actually think worse, right? So it's kind of akin to Governor Abbott showing up at our convention saying, and we're going to make sure that only Republicans vote in the primary, right? He said that. We played it here a few weeks ago, and we praised him for it, but I also warned all of us. I said, this guy, it's not an affirmative statement. He makes these kind of mealy-mouth statements where all sides get to read into it what they want. We all cheered. We're like, yeah, we're gonna pass a closed primary through the legislation. And then when he dumps this Secretary of State, they're going to stop litigating, right? They being the state of Texas, through the Secretary of State's office, is actively using tax dollars to paying two or three DC firms many tens of thousands, by now hundreds of thousands, in litigation costs, as I understand it, to fight the Republican Party of Texas in court. So the party cannot close its primary, right? So Abbott comes up in June, and at this point, we already know we're getting a new Secretary of State. Her last day is like the 20th or something of July, he says, and we're going to make sure only Republicans vote. We all go, yeah, I was there. We go crazy. We cheer. Yeah, thank you. Hallelujah. Finally, we're closing the primary. He appoints a new Secretary of State who gets Robert Houdin. We talked about that on one of the other programs. And again, if you're just joining us, all of these radio shows with more content, even our podcast saved across all of the social media channels or all the places you'd expect to pick up a podcast, Apple and YouTube and otherwise, you can listen. So we detail this, did a full segment on it. And we're like, oh, good. Robert Houdin, who I happen to know and I think well of, worked with 20-ish years ago with Rick Perry when I was working for Governor Perry in law school and whatever that was, the early 2000s. So it points him, and we're like, oh, good. And he brings on Nate Schatzlein, a good, strong conservative, who's totally in support of closing the primaries. Schatzlein becomes, you know, senior advisor, I think, on the issue for the Abbott. And we're like, okay, what's going to happen? Well, days later, the federal judge says, okay, new Secretary of State, you got to tell us the state of Texas position. We all just assumed, I think the judge did too, that, oh, it's going to change. They're going to stand down. They're going to unwind it. Even Attorney General Paxton refuses to defend the state on it, which is why the SOS, the Secretary of State, goes out and hires new lawyers and spends all of our money attacking the Republican Party of Texas. And Houdin basically sends the new Secretary of State, appointed and controlled, absolutely controlled by Governor Abbott. He sends like a 2-line response in a legal document that says the only thing different is the name of the Secretary of State. It is now Houdin and not Jane Nelson. All other things are equal. We're going to continue. That's what it says. All other things stay. So that means the state of Texas and Abbott, even though he went to the convention and said, we're going to make sure only Republicans vote. Yeah. Now, 6 weeks later, his Secretary of State, oh, no, we're maintaining the litigation. It's full steam aboard. We're going to stop the Republican Party. They cannot do this. We won't allow it to happen. So, you know, that's like, oh, yeah, I gotcha, I gotcha. And then just what the heck, right? Totally taking advantage of us. And I think that's what's happening in this deflocking because they're all, it appears, or not, you know, all is a dramatic statement, but most of these cities and counties and these little jurisdictions they're using are like, oh, yeah, I hear your concerns. We're going to go to Axon. Well, those guys are worse. They're the guys who have all the body cams for the police. And they were trying to integrate AI to do facial recognition while the police drove around and stopped people, to get our picture on the side of the road as the body cam actually as the police officer walks around. Those are the guys that are putting it high on posts and not just picking up license plates. And I think this is also applicable to Flock, to full disclosure. But as the detective explained Flock to me, it's primarily just targeting license plates. And they tend to be like 3 feet off the ground on a little pole and boom, boom, boom, they check your plates. And we can all argue whether we should or should not do that. I am totally against government watching us. It's one of the reasons I have started very rarely go to the UK anymore because we're just constantly tracked and watched in England. I'm all for eliminating Big Brother top to bottom. What I am flagging is different because I think we're actually getting duped into a worse surveyor of our movement. Like, we're going from a reasonably limited surveillance system to a much more pervasive surveillance system. And our elected officials know this, or at least they should know this. I mean, they're already funding, you know, this Axon company basically has almost all the police, right? And the emergency responders, they know. So our city and our local officials have been funding this forever and a day. And Axon a while back was going to roll out facial recognition and integrate it. And they started doing some beta tests and they started asking around and everybody bought, said, whoa, that scares me. Don't do that. Okay. Well, we won't offer that yet as a service. But now, you know, our mayors, our city council are responding to the Waller counties and the Russ counties and the GOP and saying, oh yeah, you're right. We're going to dump that company. And here's what we'll do. We got you. We got your back. We'll replace them with this other company. I think they're worse, guys. I don't like any of it. Let me be real clean, and I don't want to get into a company A versus company B. I want to talk about surveillance because we, as constitutional republic, we really surrendered our right to privacy 9/11 was a huge event for many, many reasons, but it was just this massive turning point in the power of government to surveil us. We did it, I think, openly. You know, there was great debate about it, but the U.S. Congress marched forward, and generally it was Republicans who delivered it. And then they expanded it in Section 720. And then there's been all of this harm that has come out of it, litigation and penalties, and people have been exposed by not honoring it, and these warrantless wiretaps and surveilling folks. And there's a strong argument to be made that the alphabet soup of government agency needs to do that to help contest terrorism. I mean, look, 9/11 is an example. But I believe fervently that we have largely surrendered to a surveillance state, both in private companies and by our government. You know, Siri listens to everything. Even if I don't use Siri at all, but it just pops up. Oh, what? How can I help you? If my phone's off and I talk about bratwurst, I'm going to get served up a coupon or an ad to buy bratwurst, right? Something that I haven't talked about ever, right? I'll bet you now that I'm doing it on the radio, I'll get 5 of them. Somehow it's probably monitoring our communications, at least the metadata. These AI programs are largely watching us. I mean, shoot, go to the GPS world, right? Google Earth. They update that all the time. I bought a new car, and it wasn't but 4 or 5 months later, I could see the different colored car in my driveway in Google Earth. So look, I actually very aggressively support the efforts of the activists saying, we want privacy. We don't want to be surveilled. What I'm flagging for is I think we're just totally being played. And like, oh, you're right. You're right. We got to throw these guys out. They're bad news. I'm awfully confident they're replacing them with something that is worse. So just be advised, because we've got all sorts of Republican elected officials that started coming out in the last couple of weeks, right? Keith Self, a U.S. congressman from North Dallas, he's been vocal on it, writing letters on it. Bob Hall. Bob Hall is a good, strong, constitutionally minded conservative, a Texas state senator, also from North Texas area. He's been real vocal. There's a backlash, and I'm happy about it. We just need to have a backlash against all surveillance. They should not be capturing our faces. They should not be monitoring our movements. I just think it's fundamentally wrong, and it is worth a deep, substantive public debate for you and I and everybody else to engage in. And is this how we want to live? Is our fundamental right to privacy something that we want to surrender to government, or do we want to take it back, or do we want to give them more? In an effort to combat terrorism and crime, right? Like, those are just societal trades. And I know where I am on it, and I'll go and advocate for my position. I'd really like to hear from you guys on it generically, right? Like, on the bigger issue of the Patriot Act, the 702 section, the setting up a court just for FISA court, right? For the foreign warrantless tapping. And justification for the FBI to come in. So, you know, basically it was, and this is, of course, Edward Snowden. This is, you know, so much about it as we know. And I bet you there's an awful lot we don't know. But the long and the short is, we basically gave all of our government entities power to review and listen without issue to any foreigner outside of the boundaries of the U.S. And they're not supposed to be listening to Americans, as I understand it. However, what happens when a foreigner speaks to an American or emails with an American? Then that gets scooped up, and that's where it gets a little more dicey. Well, what if it's an American in Dallas, Texas, who has, you know, a foreign cousin in Poland, and they're sending emails? Well, guess what? It's being read. It's being scooped up, at least by AI. And I'll bet you there's one of 3,000 trigger words or phrases or combinations of words that are boop. Then getting caught up in the net, and somebody's reviewing and looking at them. And if it merits it, then they'll probably go to a FISA judge in secret without notice to anybody involved, and they'll start watching, listening, and observing all the parties involved. And maybe people want that in our society, and maybe they don't. I know where I am. I want to keep my privacy, even if I have to find alternatives to stop terrorism and crime in America. 100% I do. I never want to be tracked. I never want my people tracked. I don't want our stuff listened to. We have, I believe, a fundamental right to go to town square and communicate with each other. And they cannot limit our associations, right? We ought to be able to do that openly and publicly and without being surveilled by our government or any private entity, be it Axon or Flock or any of them. I fervently believe that. So there's two things I'm really flagging with this segment. Number one, I think it merits a nice big debate about what the government is. And when I say government, I'm including private sector. So a nice big debate about what the government and private sector are monitoring, number one. And then number two, do we want them monitoring all of the answers to number one? Do we want to reduce them? Do we want to eliminate them? Or perhaps we would need to expand them. Maybe that's a trade we're making. And then the second thing that I'm flagging for all of us is don't let our elected officials dupe us, right? We go on a crusade against a Flock system and we get duped. We think that they have been responsive to us. Well, they gave us the same or probably something that's worse in this other system. And I feel like it's very similar to what Governor Abbott just did. He shows up at the convention, says, we're going to make sure only Republicans vote in Republican primaries. And then he appoints a brand new Secretary of State who has an opportunity to end the litigation and seal the deal so the Republican Party of Texas gets to close their primaries. And that SOS, certainly at the direction of the governor, says the only thing that has changed about the position of the Secretary of State is our last names. I mean, holy smoke. I flagged at the time, this is just Abbott's MO, right? To use language that everybody can go believe he's saying supports their position, and it gives them plenty of room to not. Okay, guys, so we got to move on, but that's kind of the long of the short. We need to have a bigger debate in Texas and in our republic, in my very strong opinion, about what amount of, if any, of surveillance should we accept and do we want in our lives. All right, guys, this is that Tepper time, right? So Carl Tepper, this new kind of go-along, get-along, new-ish Republican state representative from Greater Lubbock who whines quite a bit. Anthony is failing to tell people he's a lawyer. I think everybody knows that, but again, I want to make sure I do this show. I'm a policy advocate. I'm a campaign guy, but I am absolutely a lawyer. Been a lawyer, graduated UT Law, licensed lawyer, practicing lawyer, do trials. So yes, I'm a lawyer. This is my obligatory Tepper time. So he can stop whining. We have appropriate disclaimers. I don't know if y'all caught this or not. I happen to be strongly pro-life. Many of the listeners are as well. But here's the long and the short. Massachusetts, obviously a liberal state, but their law says, okay, a woman can have an abortion up to 24 weeks. So it's 6 months, right? Deep into gestation of a baby. There's no way around it. And that's pretty much without restriction. That's how it is. But they just changed their law. The law that will now takes effect in November, the state law in Massachusetts will be that a woman can elect to have an abortion at any point in time in her pregnancy. And the only limitation, it's not even a time limitation. And so they can do it for any point in time and for any reason. And the only limitation is unless there's a professional judgment of a physician that says it is not necessary, that it's unnecessary, right? Just straight up. It's wild. Here's another way to think about it. And it's not just one physician out of the blue. It's got to be, you know, it's their physician. So what they did is they said, hey, currently anybody can have an abortion for 24 weeks, which is 6 months, right? Now, we're not going to have a time constraint on it, but it's up to the judgment of a physician if there is a need. And they didn't say medical need of the baby. They didn't say life of the mother. They didn't say life of the baby. They said a need, right? So we're talking about 8 months in. If a woman is having psychological problems or otherwise, if that is quote unquote a need, then it is permitted. I'm very suspicious of this policy. I'm more than suspicious. I'm really heartbroken over it, to be candid. But I'm flagging it not just because it's such an outlier, but rather, what a contrast with Texas, right? So here are two states, and they're educated states, and they're big states, and they're wealthy states in our republic. We've got 50 of them. You know, we're a republic. That's how we operate. And we've talked about that in the past. But if you want a primer again or kind of brush up on it, go to our existing podcast. Again, everything is up on Spotify and YouTube and Apple and everywhere you'd expect. Politics with the Big Dogs. We're a republic. And finally, the U.S. Supreme Court in the last couple of years came back to truth and said it's up to the independent states to regulate. And what I'm flagging is the contrast. Massachusetts, you can do it the day before a due date unless a doctor intervenes. And, you know, just straight up, your doctor intervenes and says there it is not in the interest of the mother or the child, right? And in Texas, we have gone so far to the other side, we say it is affirmatively illegal, including in cases of rape and incest. So if you've got a 15-year-old young lady who gets pregnant because her uncle raped her, she's going to bring that baby to term. And we can debate those policies and the merits of those policies anytime. That's not my objective in this portion. What I am trying to flag for us is look how divided on the policy and a sacred policy, a policy of life is, right? That Massachusetts created a legal and regulatory structure about the unborn that is opposed by like 99% of Americans. If you just went out there generically and said, hey, should a woman be permitted to have an abortion in the 9th month if her life is not in danger? Over 90% of Americans say absolutely not. And by the way, the reverse is largely the same, if not certainly similar, if not the same. And that's this. Hey, should a 15-year-old girl, if you go out and ask Americans, hey, should a 15-year-old girl who was raped by her uncle and impregnated be forced to bring that baby to term? Over 90% will say no. I'm not trying to get in a policy debate about life. I have a very strong position on it based on my faith, and I suspect many of you do. But set that aside, I am trying to flag for us how incredibly far apart two major states are in this republic on their policies of the sacred policy of life and the unborn. Our nation, you know, there's all this talk about a nation divided and things, but I can't think of another example of anything that is so fundamental to our souls, to our belief system, sacred. I just keep coming to that word, sacred. Having children, having babies, bringing them to term, and Massachusetts allowing termination all the way through, and Texas forbidding it to include in instances of rape and incest. I suspect most of America is somewhere in the middle, closer to the middle, but it should not be lost on any of us. I know there was a lot of action. There's more in the podcast. Make sure you go into politicswiththebigdogs.com. 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So follow us, sign up, listen to them, catch up. Thank you for fighting for Texas. Thank you for fighting for freedom. God bless you and God bless our great state of Texas.
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5: Near the end of the Revolutionary War, George Washington received a letter from one of his own officers. Colonel Louis Nicola suggested that America might be better served by a monarchy, with Washington himself as king. Washington firmly rejected the idea. He had spent years leading Americans in a fight for independence from a monarchy. He would not see that victory end with America creating a king of its own. He understood that the cause of the revolution was greater than any one man. His example reminds us that power can be offered, earned, or taken. But character determines whether we use it for ourselves or remain faithful to something greater.
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12: News this hour at Town Hall. I'm Bob Agnew in Washington. President Trump said Friday his administration has entered a sweeping agreement with Venezuela, while it could give the U.S. access to vast amounts of untapped oil reserves.
13: President Trump, in a social media post announcing the agreement, said it was negotiated by Secretary of State Marco Rubio, Defense Secretary Pete Hegseth, and Venezuela's acting president, Delcy Rodriguez. Rodriguez's government said in a statement the deal involves development of 17 fields with a proven potential of 65 billion barrels. It said the agreement could draw $100 billion in investment into Venezuela's oil industry and yield over $209 billion in taxes for Caracas. Bernie Bennett reporting.
12: Arkansas Senator Tom Cotton spoke with the Salem Radio Network this week about the ongoing economic sanctions against Iran. He said the U.S. has no need to rush in and make a deal with the Islamic regime.
14: We can continue to keep that pressure on. We can keep the strait, certainly the southern side of the Strait of Hormuz, open to make sure we're getting out enough oil to keep gas prices under control for Americans. There's no reason for us to strike any kind of bad deal with the revolutionary fanatics in charge of Iran who have been trying to kill Americans for 47 years.
12: Senator Cotton told the Salem Radio Network this week that the U.S. should continue targeting entities that help Iran evade sanctions, especially those involved in oil exports and activities connected to the Iranian Revolutionary Guard. Poor weather temporarily hampered aerial rescue operations in Nepal this week as a search for thousands of people in the areas devastated by that catastrophic flash flooding along the border with China entered into a fourth day. Rescue workers and military personnel have been working around the clock since Wednesday's disaster. It's known to have killed close to 700 people and left about 3,000 still missing. Some survivors have been pulled from the mud. Crews continue searching several locations for those who are still missing. More of these stories at townhall.com.
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12: 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We get more details from correspondent Lisa Dwyer.
16: A Kentucky woman, Melissa Ferris, has been indicted by a federal grand jury for allegedly vandalizing the World War II memorial in Washington. Ferris, who claims to live in a camper, is suspected of spray painting the words "Clean Hands, Dirty Money" on the monument on August 13th and filling a fountain with bubbles. She admitted to the vandalism during a Facebook Live video before turning herself in.
17: It was me. I'm doing it. I did it. It's on camera.
16: Grand jurors indicted Ferris on charges of destroying a veterans memorial and destroying government property. U.S. Attorney Jeanine Pirro called it a despicable act that could carry penalties of up to 10 years in prison. President Trump referred to Ferris's case when he accused vandals of damaging the nearby reflecting pool. Jennifer King, Washington.
12: You'll find breaking news and analysis at townhall.com. A Dutch drug addiction institute is warning about an ecstasy pill that resembles President Trump.
18: The pill contains PMMA, which is similar to MDMA, but slower acting, which can lead to overdosing. The institute issued a red alert on its website and is urging users to not take the pills. They have been found in green and yellow with NL and Trump stamped on them. No serious injuries or fatalities have yet been reported, but the institution cautions that the pills can cause overheating with possibly deadly consequences. I'm Lisa Dwyer.
12: According to an investigation published by the Associated Press, Joan Rubinger, that's a nurse practitioner who built a prominent sports medicine practice treating elite athletes, has been accused by the Drug Enforcement Administration of running a massive illegal opioid prescribing scheme. You'll find more on these stories at townhall.com.
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23: All right, welcome to the show, everybody. I'm your host, Kenny Michaels. It is great to be here today. What a show we got planned for you. I am so juiced. If you think before that I'm staying off the government, taking all their money, praise God for that. Let's go, let's go, let's go. Welcome to the show. I'm your host, Kenny Michaels. This is Striking Gold. I'm going to turn the phone lines on right now. Bang, they're on. The number to get me live right now is 888-961-0222. You can call into the show if you have a question. Talk about moving your retirement account into physical gold and silver. Talk about moving your cash in the bank into physical gold and silver. You can follow me on YouTube right now to do this show. You want to watch me do this show live right now, go to YouTube, type in Striking Gold with Kenny Michaels. They should have Striking Gold with the good-looking, sexiest guy on radio, Kenny Michaels. But by the time you type all that in, the show will be over. So just type in Striking Gold with Kenny Michaels. By the way, follow me on Instagram. We're getting follower after follower after follower. I have 3 followers now. Keep going. Go to Instagram. Type in Striking Gold with Kenny Michaels. All right, before I tell you all the excitement about gold and silver, before I tell you what everyone's saying where gold is going, and hold on to your hat, I have to share something with you. There are very few places when I go out to eat, there are very few places that I can honestly say is the best meal I ever had. And I stumbled across a place that I just want to share with everybody. They're located in Temecula, California. Temecula, you know, the heart of, what is it, the wine country, right? So if you're a drinker of wine, I am not. I don't drink. But my wife does, loves her white wine. Anyway, Temecula, California, kind of San Diego area-ish. There is a restaurant called The Gambling Cowboy. Woohoo! The Gambling Cowboy, yeehaw! And it is the best steak I've ever had. There's a guy by the name of Daniel, who's the executive chef, who I got the pleasure of meeting. Ladies and gentlemen, this meal, I truly believe that the Lord has the recipes from Daniel, so when you go to heaven, the Lord serves the Gambling Cowboy steaks. I'm positive. So when you're in California next time, or you're in California, go to San Diego, go to Temecula, go to the Gambling Cowboy. I promise you it's the best meal you've ever had in your life. The Brie cheese. Oh, my gosh. You got to get the Brie appetizer. All right. Welcome to the show. I'm Kenny Michaels. This is Striking Gold. So gold and silver mania is finally here. That doesn't come from me. That comes from the Wall Street Journal. Gold and Sylvia, gold and Sylvia. If you have a mania for Sylvia, good for you. But gold and silver mania is finally here, according to the Wall Street Journal. The Wall Street Journal says gold raises the value.

0: miss out. You're going to miss out on the greatest growth in your retirement account you've ever seen in your life and the greatest growth on your cash in the bank you've ever seen in your life if you don't move now into gold and silver. The rally is on. The global head of commodities from Goldman Sachs said this. He says, gold and silver prices are in the first inning. We're in the first inning. The game just started. We're in the first inning. He said, when the ninth inning gets here, people in gold and silver will see their life changed. Wow. When the ninth inning gets here. It's not going to extra innings. It's going to the ninth inning. And we're just in the first inning. So now's the time. And by the way, if you bought gold and silver through a retirement account or cash through one of my shows, my show's been running a couple years, since one of my shows, buy more. Hurry up. Your portfolio's already doing well, and it's going to explode here. Now's the time to add to it. And if you have yet to move your retirement account into gold and silver, you better do it now. The rally is on. The rally is on. Gold is almost to 5,000. Silver's over 70. Here we go. Let's go. The excitement is worldwide about what's happening. Worldwide. And our Treasury Secretary, Scott Bessent, listen to this, talks about gold this week. And I saved a clip of that for you to hear this. Scott Bessent is our Treasury Secretary. Someone asked him about gold. Listen to what Scott says about gold. Listen to this.
1: Gold can't have a fiscal problem. Gold cannot have a gigantic budget deficit.
0: Gold cannot have a fiscal problem. Gold cannot have a gigantic deficit. There you go. There you go. So that means your retirement account can't have a fiscal problem. And your retirement account can't have a deficit if you're in gold. Boom! That's why you move your retirement account. Ladies and gentlemen, the opportunity in front of you has arrived. There's no bigger excitement than the mania of gold and silver, what is going on right now. The amount of increase, the way gold has saddled up a rocket ship, so has silver. They've put a saddle on a rocket ship with SpaceX. And they said, Elon, send us to the moon, baby. And so here they are. Gold is strapped on one, silver strapped on another. They're holding hands. And they go, let's go. What was that guy from Madagascar? Put your hands up. It's more fun. What was that? King Julian. King Julian from Madagascar. Mary said, put your hands up. It's more fun. So gold is on a rocket ship. Silver's on a rocket ship. They got the hands up. It's more fun. They're going up. You got to join it right now. Call Golden Crest Metals at 888-406-6222. Again, 888-406-6222. They're there right now. Anybody that picks up that phone will be able to answer questions, get information from you. If you want to talk to me, they'll get you on my calendar, or you can go directly to kennysgoldquiz.com. 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Move to gold and silver. You'll save in tax money. And according to this, the head of commodities at Goldman Sachs, he says when the ninth inning gets here, people in gold and silver will see their life changed. I've been saying it all along. I am not going to take credit for this. I hate people say, I told you so. I was right. Yeah, yeah. I don't do that. But I am going to say, I told you so. And I've been screaming this whole time in the radio. If you don't hurry up and move to gold and silver, you will price yourself out of the greatest opportunity. You'll be a victim to higher taxes from your retirement account forever. And so will your heirs. Do yourself, do your heirs a favor. Move to God's money. Move to gold. Do it now. 888. 406-6222. 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They're the best in the business by far, pricing-wise, customer service-wise, buyback-wise, you name it, and they're wise. So there you go. There you go.

0: right. The number to get me live here in studio is 888-961-0222. That is the number to get me live. I'm Kenny Michaels. This is Striking Gold. If you have questions about moving your retirement account into gold, call in the amazing Wendy. By the way, ladies and gentlemen, the amazing Wendy's on phones today answering your call here to the studio. Please, when you call in, Wendy just became a grandma for the first time to a gorgeous little girl, okay? And me being a grandpa, right, to a gorgeous little boy, and she's a grandma to a gorgeous little girl, when you call in, congratulate Wendy on being a grandma. It's the most exciting time in someone's life. Trust me, I've experienced it, and there is no better joy than having a grandkid. So, anyway, Wendy just became a grandma. Wendy doesn't look like a grandma, but what do grandmas look like? Some people say, well, they got gray hair, glasses, you know, whatever. Not everybody's got gray hair and glasses. Some of us have no hair and no glasses. That's me, right? But anyway, when you call in, make sure you congratulate Wendy, okay? All right, the number to get me live, 888-961-0222. That's the number to get me live. I'm Kenny Michaels. This is Striking Gold. What a hell of an exciting time to be moving into gold and silver. All right, so it was bankdive.com. You think, well, who's that? Who's that? Bankdive.com came out with an article this week. You got to hear this. It says that the federal banking system is not prepared for the AI surge that is coming that will create bank failures. We already know the federal banking system shows north of $500 billion in hidden losses. We already know this. Take those losses, take AI, the banks are not prepared. They're anticipating more and more bank failures coming up. What does that mean to you? Well, some of you have an IRA with your bank. Get that moved into gold. We already know you should be doing that. But what about cash in the bank? What happens there? You say, well, Mr. Michaels, calm down. I'm insured by the FDIC. No, you're not. They say you are. But of course, the FDIC has 1.3 cents for every dollar that's out there. So if your bank went belly up tomorrow, it'd take you 5 to 7 years to see your money. You call that insured? What do you do in the meantime? Ah, the solution. If you took your money out of the bank and you bought physical gold and silver, and that gold and silver was shipped to you and it's in your home and it's shiny and it's beautiful and it's gorgeous and it's stunning, kind of like me. And then you ever needed money, you could turn around and sell those metals back to Golden Crest Metals, and they buy it back, the best buyback in the industry, no fees, no commissions. And then they send you the money, and you never have to worry about the FDIC. How sweet is that? How sweet is that? Okay? And so with all this talk of bank failures, with all this talk that the bank isn't prepared for the AI surge that we're experiencing, it's scary to know that where you put your money, that institution isn't prepared. That's scary to know. I ask a lot of you when you talk to me during the week, I say, how much do you trust the federal banking system? Most people say, Mr. Michaels, I don't. Okay, do you always make it a habit of giving people you don't trust your money? I don't. Sure. I have money in the bank because I have to pay bills, right? All of us do, right? Right? We have car insurance, right? I need money in the bank. My wife needs an ice cream or something, or chocolate mousse or something. So I got to have money in the bank. And you should see the chocolate mousse my wife buys. She buys the expensive stuff. This is not some whipped up from Jell-O. You know, this is some Beverly Hills chocolate mousse. Stuff's expensive. I had to take a second mortgage on my home to get her last chocolate mousse. Crazy. Anyway, so I keep a little money in the bank for the mousse. But the point is, the bulk of my money is in gold. The bulk of my money is in silver because I trust God. I trust real money. I trust that it'll grow because it always does. Remember a couple weeks ago, I played a video from you from Kevin O'Leary, Mr. Wonderful. When he said gold always goes up in value, and it has for thousands of years. Now, all of a sudden, Here we go. The rally is on. I will be willing to bet that by the time I do the show next week, gold will be over 5,000 an ounce. So if you want to take advantage and you don't want to miss out, this is your moment. Call Golden Crest Metals, 888-406-6222. Again, 888-406-6222. You can call right now. They are there right now, by the way. Okay, anybody you get there will help you. None of them are as good looking as I am. Be prepared for good service, but not the most attractive people in the world. That's okay. If you want attractive, you go to kennysgoldquiz.com and you get me, the good-looking, sexiest guy on radio, and I will help you. All right, we're going to go to the phones. The phones are starting to go a little crazy here. The number to get me live, 888-961-0222. We're going to talk to Karen in Arizona. So let's go to Karen. Karen, welcome to the show.
1: Well, thank you.
0: You're welcome. Karen, are you there?
1: I'm here.
0: Okay.
1: Can you hear me?
0: I can hear you. What is your question?
1: I'm thinking of buying gold and silver. I've been thinking about it for a long time, and I kind of been missing the boat here.
0: Well, you really haven't missed the boat yet. The boat's still docked, so they're still waiting for last-minute scragglers to board, right? Like, they've already done pre-boarding. For those of you who need more time, please pre-board the gold ship. For those of you traveling with families or small children or need a little extra time to board, you may board. But now, pre-boarding is over, Karen. The boat is still there. You can get on. Listen. According to J.P. Morgan Chase, they said gold will hit an all-time high in 2026. We got 3 months to go. How exciting is this next 3 months going to be? So you have not missed the boat, but you got to do it now. Yeah. Now, were you looking to do this with a retirement account, or were you looking to do it with cash?
1: Probably. Then I just want to put it on a card that I have lots of credit on.
0: Yeah. So you can't buy it with a card. You're either going to do, you have to do a check or a bank wire. Okay. And the minimum investment is $10,000 when you do a cash transaction. If you rolled over a retirement account, the minimum rollover is $25,000. Okay. But so you can't do a card. You're going to have to do a check or bank wire. Okay.
1: Okay.
0: And what you do is you call up Golden Crest Metals. Their number is 888-406-6222. Or if you want me to help you, get on your computer, your phone, your neighbor's computer, whatever you got to do, and go to kennysgoldquiz.com. Answer a couple questions. It'll come to my email. And sometime today when I have a break, I'm on radio all day, but sometime today when I have a break, I will give you a call and help you move forward. Does that sound good to you?
1: Yeah, that sounds good.
0: Okay, do you have any questions about buying?
1: I think everybody's skeptical.
0: Well, nobody is skeptical about gold. If you're skeptical about gold, but you're not skeptical in the federal banking system, then people who feel that way need therapy. Because you cannot be skeptical of something real. You can be skeptical of something that isn't real. Yes, I agree. But you cannot be skeptical of something that is real, something that has proven itself. Gold has proven itself. It's proven itself.
1: Okay.
0: Nothing to be skeptical about. Okay?
1: Okay.
0: All right.
1: Uh-huh.
0: All right. Any other questions?
1: No. So where am I going again? What am I supposed to do here? Tell me again.
0: Yeah. Call Golden Crest Metals. Their number's 888-406.
1: Wait a second. My pen ran out.
0: Your pen ran out. See, ma'am, if you had gold, you'd be able to afford a better pen, and then you wouldn't be running out of ink. Okay. Call 888.
1: Go ahead.
0: Okay. 888-406-6222.
1: Okay.
0: And they're there right now. You got it. Bye-bye. All right, the number to get me live, 888-961-0222. That's the number to get me live here in studio. I'm Kenny Michaels, the good-looking Kenny Michaels. This is Striking Gold. All right, listen carefully. Here we go. The Wall Street Journal had an article, and this is where the rest of this show is going to go for a while. It says, having money in traditional IRAs, 401ks, etc., will handcuff people who want to retire or are in retirement account. What do they mean by handcuff you? Well, because from your money, when you take it out, you're handcuffed because you don't get it all because Uncle Sam gets a lot of it. That's just the way retirement accounts work. However, that's the way retirement accounts work that are invested in paper, stocks, bonds, mutual funds. Yes. It says people having money in traditional IRAs and 401ks will handcuff people who want to retire. That's what the Wall Street Journal says. However, it's not like that when you go to gold. Gold is outperforming the stock market. Gold and silver are outperforming the stock market. So imagine if I said to you, hey, you can invest in something. You can invest in something that's doing better than the market. It's a safe haven, meaning it's safer than the market. It's low risk, always has been. When we take it out, we have an option to pay a lot less tax. Think about it. And we get a lot of growth. Well, that sounds like a winner to me, man. That would be like somebody saying, I'll treat you to the gambling cowboy for steak. That's a winner to me, baby. Or what if I said to you, if you don't want to do that, ma'am or sir, well, then I could put your money somewhere where it's very high risk, incredibly volatile, and when you take money out, you're going to pay a lot of tax money. If you say, well, that sounds better to me, you need therapy. End of story. And I have a good therapist if you need one. Let me know. I'll refer you to somebody who's very, very good. Because at retirement age, or near retirement age, and some of you have heard me say this even to you when you've called me directly, it is not about how much money you make when you hit a certain age. Yes, when you're 30 and you're 40, maybe I'll give you even 50. You're hustling to make more money. I get it. I understand. But you get to an age where making money is not as important as keeping your money. That's why you go to gold. The surge is on. The rally is on. Gold is soaring. Silver is soaring. This is the most exciting time to be in gold. If you move to gold, get more. If you haven't moved to gold, do it now. Call Golden Crest Metals, 888-406-6222. They're there right now. Or go to kennysgoldquiz.com. We're going to take a quick break. When we come back, we're going to continue this show. And there is something I want to tell you about what Yahoo reported about where everybody's headed, and something about Rand Paul and the audit he did on Fort Knox. Very exciting. Don't touch that radio dial. I'm Kenny Michaels. This is Striking Gold. We'll be right back.
2: Gold can't have a fiscal problem. Gold cannot have a gigantic budget deficit.
3: With SRN News, I'm Bob Agnew in Washington. The search continues hopefully and prayerfully for survivors in Nepal after that massive wall of water came down after a glacier melted and caused basically a high mountain lake to pour down on lower areas this week. At least 670 people now known to have been killed, some 3,000 still missing. At one point, U.S. officials said that 90 Americans were among those still unaccounted for. President Trump is warning countries that support Iran as tensions threaten threaten oil shipments through the Strait of Hormuz, threatening any allies who do business with Tehran right now, especially its oil industry, is part of the latest economic sanctions being leveled against Tehran, pressuring that country to give up its quest for a nuclear weapon. A Dutch Drug Addiction and Mental Health Institute is warning users that there's a potentially lethal ecstasy pill making the rounds these days. This one has been shaped to look like the head.
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0: Instagram. Go to Striking Gold with Kenny Michaels. You can also watch this show being done live on YouTube. Again, go to Striking Gold with Kenny Michaels. 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Hurry up. The rally is on. I'm betting we're going to hit 5,000 or more by the end of the week is my guess. So hurry up. Take advantage of this. We are going to record highs right now for silver and gold. This is exciting as hell. So call them at 888-406-6222. Or if you want me to help you, go to kennysgoldquiz.com. You can call into the show at 888-961-0222. Grandma Wendy is on phones today. She'll be handling the calls. I said earlier, Wendy doesn't look like a grandma. She looks more like a great-grandma. No, I'm teasing. But anyway, Wendy is on phones today. She just became a grandma for the first time. So congratulate her when you do call in, please. It's an exciting time. She has a beautiful little granddaughter. And so here we go. We reach that next journey of our life like me. I have a grandson. We reach that next journey where grandparents have rights. I just want to say that. Grandparents have rights. We have the right to spoil. We have the right to give them back when their pants are dirty. We have the right to have ice cream first, dinner for dessert, right, with our grandchild. We have the right to give them the big candy bars at Halloween, not the little cheap junk. We have that right. Those are grandparents' rights. So Wendy now has inherited those rights. All right, listen carefully. There was a giant article on Yahoo Finance that talked about how countries all over the world are ditching the U.S. dollar. They're ditching the dollar. They're playing dollar ditch. See, remember doorbell ditch? Ding dong, and you run like hell so they don't catch you. Remember doorbell ditch? I used to do that all the time. Ding dong. Okay. And then when they opened the door, they saw there was nobody there, and they became a ding dong because there was nobody there. All right, anyway, doorbell ditch. Yeah, well, countries are ditching the dollar. And where are they going? They're going to gold. And the article on Yahoo says that if countries all over the world are ditching the dollar to increase their worth, shouldn't you? That's what it said. Shouldn't you? Blew my mind. Shouldn't you? And if you think about it, they also said, gold raises the value of your money. When your money is in gold, your money goes up. The value of your money goes up. So think about it logically. If your IRA is in gold, what happens? Goes up. And because gold and silver is private, it's a private investment, it allows you, the senior, to keep more of your money. Now you say, well, don't pick on me. I'm a senior. So am I. So am I. I am a senior. I am 64. Ladies and gentlemen, I'm well aware that when you see me, you're like, there's no way this dude is 64. There's no way. When I work out at the gym and I'm lifting weights, you should see these young kids. They're like, dude, how old are you? And I say, I'm 86. And they're like, 86? You look phenomenal. I said, thank you. Okay. The point I'm getting at is as a senior, we have to take the extra step to make sure what we worked for is ours because nobody will protect us except us. And as seniors, we have to band together. When I involve myself in something as a senior that has helped me a great deal, I have a duty and a moral duty and an ethical duty to share it with other seniors. And gold and silver has worked for me. It has worked for me. So if it works for me, because I have the right products, it will work for you. If you get the same products I have, how do you do it? Well, you got two options. You can go to kennysgoldquiz.com and I'll help you. Or you can call Golden Crest Metals at 888-406-6222. 6222. Call them. They're there right now. Right now. They'll pick up the phone. You call over there. They'll say, thank you for calling Golden Crest Metals, the home of striking gold with the sexiest dude on radio, Kenny Michaels. My name is so-and-so. How can I help you? And they'll begin the process. I have a duty as a senior to share with you what works for me as a senior. I'm not interested in making more money at my age, but I am interested in keeping my money. I want to know that it will be there when I need it. I've asked this question a month ago, and I'll ask it again. How many of you tuning into this show, listen carefully to this question, and don't lie, because I know the answer already. So if you lie, I'll know you're lying. How many of you feel comfortable that your retirement money will be there when you need it if you left it where it is with everything going on in this country? If you say not very comfortable, when in doubt, get out. But if you asked me that question, and I'm in gold and silver, I'd say 10,000% I'm comfortable it'll be there because it always has been. I'm in real money. You're in fantasy. If I said to you, how much do you trust Wall Street? If your answer is, well, I don't. Well, why, again, here we go again. Why are you invested with someone you don't trust? Do you trust God? Yes, Mr. Michaels, I trust God. Then why are you not in God's money? I mean, guys, this is common sense, right? This is common sense. When the Wall Street Journal said this week, having money in traditional IRAs and 401ks, etc., will handcuff people who want to retire, that is scary news. But when you're in gold, you're sold. Because gold is a low-risk investment. There's tax breaks being in gold that you can't get anywhere else. And it's outperforming anything else. That's a recipe for a yummy chocolate cake in the microwave, 10 seconds melted with an ice-cold glass of milk. You can't get better than that. Will it widen your hips? It will. But will being in gold in your retirement account widen your money with your hips? It will. Now let's talk about silver. Seeking Alpha says silver is the ultimate asset to own. Here's why they say that. First off, there's a shortage. How great is that? We're investing in something that there's less of. And while there's less of it, the demand for it is astronomical. AI development needs silver to operate, and AI is surging. Electric car needs silver to operate. Tesla is begging for more silver, begging for more silver. Solar. Builders today are building homes, giving you solar panels. They need silver. Southern California Edison is now using silver in the window panes or something to help keep the heat in. So the demand for silver is there. Off the charts, actually. But the supply is very low. They're mining less and less of it. So you're investing in something where there's low supply, high demand. That's why they're saying silver is the ultimate asset to own. Now, I am not a fan of you moving your IRA just into silver or just into gold. When you do move your IRA or you take cash from the bank and buy physical gold and silver, you should buy both. It's good to have both because there are days silver goes on a run and gold stays quiet. Shh, silver, your turn. Go. And silver, run. Okay? And then there's days gold says, hey, little brother, sit back. Watch the pro at hand. And then gold takes off. And he's run. And if you own both, you're going to run to an easy retirement. Okay? Now is the time. The surge is on. If you've been paying attention to what gold is doing, it's unbelievable what's happening. I told you months ago this was going to happen. I told you. Here's what I said about a show about, I don't know, 5 weeks ago, I think. I said, there's going to come a time. Listen carefully. I said, there's going to come a time when gold's going to run, silver's going to run, regardless of what oil prices do. At some point, gold's going to ignore oil and say, I'm the boss, applesauce. Understand, rubber band? And oil's going to say, yes, I do, tennis shoe. And gold's going to say, shut your lip, potato chip. And then they'll say, don't get wise, bubble eyes, or I'll cut you down to peanut size. Right? And so at the end of the day, gold has now stood up and said, oil, you're taking a backseat to me. Because I am the Lord's money. We've hit that point. In the past several months, gold has gone up and come down because oil prices have been going up because the war with Iran. Gold has realized that the war with Iran is not ending anytime soon. And it's now ignoring oil prices, and it's making its own run. This is what the banks have been talking about. Remember, months ago I said Wells Fargo saying gold's going to double. I said Bank of America said silver's going to triple. Citibank now says silver's going to triple. JP Morgan said we're in the gold era. Gold's going to take off. Trump is all about gold. Trump tweeted, make America gold again. Why did he tweet that? Because Rand Paul. I talked about this last week. Rand Paul did an audit of Fort Knox. And after that audit, he put out a survey on X asking Americans, how many of you would like to be back on the gold standard? He got an overwhelming 80% want to go back to the gold standard. So Rand Paul took that survey, gave it to the Trumpster. And what did he tweet? Make America gold again. Rand Paul is all in on gold. Now, there's something I'm going to say here, and I don't care if you're listening to this show, whether you're Democrat or Republican. I don't care because what I'm about to say is true. Listen carefully. We all know that when Trump does something, anything, if he goes to the bathroom, the Democrats push back on everything Trump does, right? They don't like anything he does. They bag on him, this and that. Whether you're Democrat or Republican, I don't care. But listen to what I'm telling you. Everything Trump does, the other side pushes back. They push back. They have an issue, an argument. They poo-poo it. The only thing they never push back on is when Trump talks about gold. Have you noticed that? Have you noticed that the other side never pushes back when Trump talks about gold? And the reason that is because you'd have to be a certified idiot to push back on real money. Think about it. You'd have to be certifiedly nuts to disagree with real money. And the other reason they don't push back is because they all own gold. I'm willing to bet our entire government in Congress owns gold. Of course they own gold. That's why they make a lot of money and pay less money, because they own gold. I guarantee you, just about every member of Congress owns gold. And they should. Well, first of all, they're all seniors, for crying out loud. They're all seniors. Think about it. Don't you ever wonder how many people in Congress are under the age of 59 and a half? Probably two. Right? They're all seniors. And where do you think their money is? It's in gold. The Democrats don't trust the Republicans, so the Democrats go to gold. And the Republicans don't trust the Democrats, so the Republicans go to gold. And the independents don't trust either one of them, and they go to gold. You don't think Congress has gold? So if they have gold, and it's working for them, and they're seniors, and I have gold, and it's working for me, and I'm senior, then guess what? If you're a senior, it works for you. The best thing about gold is it doesn't discriminate. And what did Scott Bessent say? He said, gold does not have a, what did he say, a mono, here.
1: Gold can't have a fiscal problem. Gold cannot have a gigantic budget deficit.
0: Gold cannot have a fiscal problem. Gold cannot have a giant deficit. There you go. That's our Treasury Secretary of this country. So, want to be like Congress? Move to gold. 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So you all heard about the Rand Paul thing. That's huge. Okay, Rand Paul is behind the scenes, another guy trying to get Trump to take us to the gold standard. He asked Americans, how many of you want to be on the gold standard? Had an 80% overwhelming yes. Because when we were on the gold standard, we were rich as a country. We were rich. Until President Nixon took us off the gold standard. Since 1971, the dollar's lost 85% of its value. That's nuts. Cuckoo. But since 1971, gold has values increased 12,580%. 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I love that. And you get educated, thoroughly educated with Golden Crest. I personally, if you go to kennysgoldquiz.com, I'll educate the hell out of you. And I'll make sure you get the right products so you benefit from the movement. Wall Street Journal, gold and silver mania is finally here. Notice they say finally, because we've been dealing with the war, dealing with oil, dealing with all this crazy nonsense stuff. Gold went up, gold went down, gold went up, gold went down. Because gold wasn't sure where we were headed. Gold has finally said, I'm tired of being a jack in a box. I'm doing what I'm supposed to do. I'm going up. Silver? Join me. Hi-ho, silver, and away! And gold and silver has strapped the saddle on two rocket ships. They called Elon. They said, Elon, my name is Gold. My partner here is Silver. We understand you're SpaceX. Take us to the moon. And we're on our way. You have not yet missed the boat on gold and silver. You will if you wait much longer. Now is the time for the greatest growth you'll ever see. And keeping your money. That's what's most important. Okay. I'm going to share this. Gold and silver is on a tear. This is not ending anytime soon. If you already bought gold and silver from this show, congrats. Great job. You're doing phenomenal. Buy more. Now's the time to get greedy with the metal. Get greedy with the metal. Imagine being greedy in something where you keep more of the money and Uncle Sam gets less. Imagine being greedy on something that's outperforming everything. How great is this? You've earned the right. You're a senior. You've earned the right to have the best retirement possible. You've earned that right. And no one's going to help you except you. So call Golden Crest Metals. They'll do it. They'll help you. Nobody else will. 888-406-6222, or you can go to kennysgoldquiz.com. All right, I'm going to recap very quickly. Wall Street Journal saying having money in traditional IRAs and 401ks that are in stocks will handcuff people who want to retire due to taxes. That's why you go to gold. Okay. Silver, the ultimate asset to own. That's what they're saying. JP Morgan, gold will hit an all-time high in 2026. That's exciting as hell. The head of commodities at Goldman Sachs says we are just in the first inning of gold and silver price. Just the first inning. Shohei's just warming up. Just the first inning. He said when the ninth inning comes, people in gold and silver will see a life change. Rand Paul did a survey. 80% of America wants to be on the gold standard. Scott Bessent says it doesn't have a deficit. I'm telling you. 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Again, 888-406-6222. 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Ladies and gentlemen, they say there's going to be bank failures coming up. Protect your money there. Move to gold. What an exciting time. Thanks for tuning into the show. I am the good-looking Kenny Michaels, the Brad Pitt of Precious Metals, the sexiest guy on radio. We will see you next week. Bye-bye.

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3: Would you describe your church as multi-generational? Michael Harrington reports.
4: According to a new poll from Lifeway Research, 78% of America's Protestant pastors say yes, their congregation includes active members from all generations. 91% of the folks in the pew agree. The survey also finds the larger a church is, the more likely that its pastor reports it is multi-generational. Younger clergymen are also more likely to tell Lifeway that their congregation has good representation across all age groups. Michael Harrington reporting.
3: With the midterm elections looming, the administration is highlighting its effort to roll back transgenderism and the LGBT agenda in general. The Department of Health and Human Services is moving to end the practice of funding sex change operations on children. Medicaid and CHIP dollars can no longer be used to fund procedures that fail to meet the evidentiary standard that's been set by the administration. This is SRN News. A federal judge has again paused President Trump's effort to change how mail-in ballots are handled, creating new uncertainty just days before ballots are scheduled to go out. Correspondent Ken Lorman has an update.
5: The judge issued a temporary nationwide two-week injunction blocking implementation of the administration's postal service order. The rule is intended to strengthen election safeguards by requiring states to submit voter rolls for verification before certain mail ballots are delivered.
3: That's correspondent Ken Lorman reporting. The Food and Drug Administration this week gave Juul Labs the go-ahead to sell its new version of its e-cigarette and tobacco vaping machine in the menthol-flavored pods, marking another win for the company after it got clearance last year to keep its vapes on U.S. shelves. And it now has a new chip implanted in the device that will keep it from being used by those underage. This is SRN News.

0: Breaking news this hour from Town Hall. I'm Bob Agnew in Washington. The Secretary of the Treasury is criticized for clarifying an issue that confused a popular and progressive senator.
1: Treasury Secretary Scott Bessent corrected Senator Elizabeth Warren for misunderstanding the U.S. intervention to support the Japanese yen, clarifying that Japan owes no money to the Treasury. Warren had questioned the Treasury's sale of euros to buy yen after the yen hit a 40-year low, but Bessent defended the move as necessary to stabilize markets and protect U.S. economic interests. The intervention was the first coordinated U.S.-Japan effort to strengthen the yen since 1998, with Japan spending a record amount to support its currency. Bernie Bennett reporting.
0: Arkansas Senator Tom Cotton told the Salem Radio Network this week that Iran could be plotting an October surprise, so he thinks the best course of action is to finish them off using military force to destroy the remainder of the military arsenal.
2: The leaders in Iran certainly take note of American politics and our political calendar. They've been trying to kill Americans for 47 years, so I don't think they've turned over a new leaf. I don't think they're going to change their mindsets in the next 10 weeks before our midterm election. That is one reason why, from the very beginning of this kind of stop and start period of ceasefire and strikes we've been in now since the beginning of April, I've suggested to the president he should simply let Central Command finish the job militarily.
0: Jurors in the Lindsey Clancy murder trial have gone home for the weekend.
3: Jurors have been excused for the day after not reaching a verdict in the Lindsey Clancy murder trial in Plymouth, Massachusetts. Clancy's defense attorney, Kevin Reddington, says jurors asked to see the bloody knife that Clancy used in an attempt to take her own life and bags of pill bottles during Friday's deliberations. Jurors must decide if Clancy is criminally responsible for killing her three children. Reddington says he can't predict the outcome.
4: No, I have no idea. They work hard. It's been a long trial, and I have faith in the jury system.
0: And that is a report from correspondent Lisa Dwyer, and you'll find more on these stories at townhall.com.
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7: 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His example reminds us that power can be offered, earned, or taken. But character determines whether we use it for ourselves or remain faithful to something greater.
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10: 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For the last several weeks, I've been sharing that election integrity, I believe, was one of the biggest challenges of our generation, the great fight, if you will, because so many things are tied to that with economic inflation, the affordability crisis, the cost of food, housing, crime, the number of people in this country, legally and otherwise? Well, the U.S. Supreme Court has just made a major ruling that takes a big step towards improving election integrity in our country. The United States Postal Service has issued their final rule regarding mail-in ballots. And the basic breakdown is there's going to be a mandatory pre-approval on envelope design. States can no longer use custom or unverified mail piece formats. All outbound and return ballot envelopes must be USPS barcode compliance. No approval equals no delivery. States are required to upload the mail piece level voter data directly into the federal ballot mail portal before or at the time of mailing. Now, this is hard gatekeeping at entry. It's not optional. Postal facilities will scan outbound ballot mailings against portal entries. If a state fails to complete the required data entries or fails design compliance, the Postal Service will refuse to accept the ballots. Now, some argue this interferes with state autonomy, but it doesn't. And the reason is simple. States retain 100% control over their voter registration rolls and eligibility. Postal workers do not inspect ballot contents or open sealed mail. The rule strictly governs exterior mail piece compliance, barcode verification, and secure data reporting to ensure chain of custody transparency. This is the key to all of this. It's been ridiculous that we can track a package, but we can't track a ballot. Well, now that will all change. And again, the state provides the list of ballots that they intend to mail out. And the United States Post Office assigns a unique barcode to each ballot. When the ballot's mailed out, the barcode is scanned to ensure uniqueness and that it matches. And if there's no match or it's a duplicate, it's not delivered. When the voter mails the ballot back, then the USPS scans it again and checks to make sure it matches to what went out and it's not a duplicate. And any ballots that don't match will not be delivered. This is all done on the exterior envelope. The United States Post Office is not determining eligibility or deciding who even gets a ballot. They can't see the actual votes. They're essentially just ensuring that there's no duplicates, that the number mailed in is not greater than the number mailed out, and that the person mailing the ballot in was the same person who received it. Again, this is common sense tracking that we see with packages all the time. And the only reason to oppose this, that type of tracking of ballots, is because you want to cheat. Now, a number of states are suing the federal government over this. And the real reason behind it is they don't want to release their list of eligible voters. The states create the list, not the federal government. And the list has the voter's name and address and unique barcode on the outgoing ballot envelope, and the unique barcode on the returning envelope. In other words, the states are creating the record of who is issuing ballots to, not the feds, not United States Postal Service. And these records can be kept for 5 years. Why many of these states are petrified of this is it creates a paper trail. An independent audit can determine if a certain voter was eligible to vote. Now, the ballot barcode may not discover whether the individual could vote, but the paper trail is the problem. That's the serious problem. And it's serious because the state itself supplied the information showing that it erroneously issued a ballot to a non-eligible voter. So this isn't voter suppression. The media and many states are losing it because it forces the states to create the voter rolls. And if they're in error, there's a problem. And if that non-citizen, non-eligible person actually votes, it gets even worse because now they're breaking federal law. It's already been proven that non-citizens by the tens of thousands have voted in prior elections. This also makes it far more difficult for cheating to occur, much like we saw in the LA mayoral race recently, where thousands of ballots showed up after election day unaccounted for. And the reason why technically not illegal is because there's no laws or rules against it. This ties the voter to the ballot. It also prevents voters that were registered remotely, that lived in abandoned buildings or gas stations, bare fields, from being able to vote. I mean, it's only common sense. Why would somebody request a mail-in ballot to be sent to an empty field or an abandoned building? Wouldn't that ballot be undeliverable? And it's very likely. The point is to get it entered into the system and on the record. Then a remotely registered voter with the name on that addressee requested a ballot, quote unquote, and the system can then show that the ballot was sent out.

0: why they've been challenging this is these motor voter auto registration programs are nothing more than a magnet for illegal registrations. And that is why 23 Democratic states are suing to stop United States Postal Service rule that was just finalized. They know if this goes into effect, the massive fraud that we have seen on a level that's hard to imagine basically goes away. And why are many of these states fighting this so hard? By some of the most conservative estimates, California has at least 5 million illegal aliens in their state alone. And let's just assume that a majority of them get deported. California would then lose 6 House seats and 6 Electoral College votes, just that one state. The other sanctuary cities and other blue states, you can just imagine what that would look like for House seats and Electoral College votes. It is estimated that 30 to 40 of the current seats in the U.S. House of Representatives are actually represented by illegal aliens. If you shifted the balance of power by 30 seats or more, the Republican Party in the House would have a tremendous advantage, and the Democratic Party would have extreme difficulty in that scenario ever getting a president elected again. Once you understand that, you start to understand why the Democrats are so opposed to the Save America Act and why they're fighting releasing their voter rolls tooth and nail and fighting this U.S. Postal Service ruling that was allowed by the U.S. Supreme Court now to go forward. This is huge. This is game-changing. This could eliminate a large portion of the fraud that we have seen and witnessed, and most of us know just in our gut, that exists in our election system. The electoral integrity that we have lacked now for years would largely be brought back just by this one simple move of tracking the ballots. And it's a basic common sense move, and frankly, a brilliant one. It doesn't interfere with states' rights, the state's ability to determine who is eligible for voting. It creates accountability. And those are the things that fraudsters are most afraid of. Brilliant move by the Trump administration to dramatically enhance election integrity. And they're doing it all without the U.S. Senate passing the SAVE Act. I got to give them some credit on this one. It's brilliant. Stay tuned in the next segment. I'm going to share some news about welfare cash benefits that were truly shocking for even somebody like myself who's paid attention to a lot of this. In the meantime, these changes will create uncertainty, economic uncertainty oftentimes. Markets tend to not like uncertainty, and protecting yourself, protecting the downside, is typically a really wise move in that scenario. 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
0: 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It creates a paper

0: trail. It ties the ballot to the voter. It also does not interfere with the state's rights of managing their elections and determining who is eligible for a ballot, who's eligible to vote. The fact it creates this accountability, much like tracking a package so you know exactly where it is, where it came from, where it comes back, it eliminates duplicates, it eliminates fraud, it eliminates a lot of the inconsistencies that we've seen in our elections in the last several cycles. This is a great leap forward in terms of election integrity. And this is all important because election integrity ties in with a lot of things. It ties in with our economic situation and inflation and affordability and the illegal immigrants and legal ones too, for that matter. Why these states and cities have become sanctuary cities, attracting many of these illegals and otherwise, is because they want the numbers, the bodies, the body count, so that they can increase their population sizes to increase House seats and electoral college votes. And to attract or entice many of these people from around the world coming to this country, they've relaxed or overlooked or even actively offered many government benefits, whether it's food, housing, etc. Many of these illegals got cell phones, for example, and they encouraged and made this process easier. They were given maps, instructions. Non-governmental organizations were given millions and millions of dollars to facilitate all of this, all to bring in more people to, again, increase more political power. That's the main reason behind it. These illegals and these people don't necessarily have to vote. They just need them as a head count so they can use them, again, with the census for representatives in the House, electoral college votes. They also, by registering many of these people, then they can put more ballots into the system with no tracking. There's nobody knows where they came from. They just get mailed out in bulk, and then they just get received with no tracking. It's just fraught with fraud. It's just inviting fraud. So the rules have been designed to encourage fraudulent voting. And this has weakened the citizens' vote, because for every fraudulent or illegal or non-citizen who votes, or an NGO providing that ballot, turning it in, again, no tracking, so no one knows where it comes from, so it's untraceable, it weakens or dilutes the votes of actual U.S. citizens. It disenfranchises us from our sovereignty. The very foundations of this country are we, the people. We're supposed to be in charge of the government, not the other way around. The government should not be involved in making our vote less valuable. Part of this whole program to entice many of these people into this country was all these welfare and government program benefits. And this, when I saw this, I was even shocked. I've been paying attention a lot about this. I've done a ton of research, and I've shared much of it over the past few years with listeners on the fraudulent and the scams and the waste and the government programs have been given out to non-citizens. You might want to sit down on this one. Florida became the first state to stop welfare cash benefits from being used for tattoos, video games, theme park tickets, vapes, porn, and more. In fact, in every state now except Florida, hard-earned taxpayer dollars have been going to people on welfare, the majority, statistically, non-citizens, the vast majority, that allowed them to buy tobacco, drugs, pornography, video games, entertainment tickets, theme park admissions, entertainment subscriptions, tattoos and body piercings, spa services, tanning and other luxury services, psychic and fortune-telling services. This is truly madness. The fact that some of our tax dollars have been going to people who don't belong here in many cases. Welfare was supposed to be designed to help the person truly in need, the disabled person, for example, or the person that got down on their luck, temporarily needed a leg up. So they got some food, maybe some housing assistance or whatever. I don't think anyone has a problem with that from an eligible, legitimate citizen who fell on tough times and needs a leg up. But when our tax dollars go to pay for tobacco, pornography, theme park tickets, tattoos, spa services, I know many of you listening, due to the affordability crisis, probably would struggle to pay for spa or tanning services, for example, or other luxury services. Or maybe you've given up on some of those things or never could afford it in the first place. Yet you have illegals paying for spa treatments off of your tax dollars. Look, I don't know if anything will piss you off. That one sure pisses me off. And Robert F. Kennedy Jr., HHS secretary, what he calls the greatest heist in American history, he states that over $2.2 trillion of our money has been wasted in a completely fraudulent scheme. He went on and described there were over 4 million transactions on average every single day. There were phony hospices billing up to $6,000 a month for patients who never existed. Durable medical equipment scams draining tens of billions of dollars. Autism services looted for tens of billions more. And he went on and stated this has gone on in all 50 states. There was an anti-fraud team that was supposed to protect against this of 80 people. The Biden administration transferred 76 of them out and left the anti-fraud team with only 6 people to manage over $2 trillion of money. They basically unlocked the door and let the thieves come in and clean it out. And this wasn't a mistake. As Robert F. Kennedy stated, it wasn't incompetence. It was a deliberate dismantling of America's last line of defense against the biggest government fraud in modern history. He calls it the crime of the century. And it goes on. Do you know that if an American citizen, white man, and a non-citizen Indian were both trying to get purchased the same rural gas station, the non-citizen Indian would have access to over $200,000 in government loans that the white male does not have access to? Our government has been weaponized against white men, white U.S. citizens. There's no other way to call it discrimination. Now, there's some good news. The Trump administration recently has announced an over $100,000 fee for H-1B visas, even those that are in college. And if the applicants aren't accepted, too bad, the government still keeps the $100,000 fee. There's zero guarantees, and it's upfront and non-refundable. Secretary Marco Rubio has pulled over 20,000 business and visitor visas. We have over 100 million working-age Americans, U.S. citizens, still sitting outside the labor force. Why in the world would we be allowing so many types of work visas when we have over 100 million Americans not working? The argument was there's no qualified Americans. Give me a break. You mean to tell me in a country of over 300 million people, a business can't find somebody to do the job? I just don't believe it. Because if you look back throughout history, the United States has been a leading innovator in a nearly any arena you want to pick. Technology, business, you name it. The reality is, it's not that there are no qualified Americans in this country. It's that businesses decided American workers were too expensive, too difficult, or too unwilling to do what they wanted them to do. So the solution was to import cheaper, more compliant labor, suppress wages, and call it a skills shortage. Because they have abused this system so mightily, the pendulum always swings back. The bill is coming due. This is not a crisis, it's a correction. And it's not a tragedy that H-1B visas are getting locked down and other work visas. It's a correction. We saw what happened to our country by allowing tens of millions of foreigner workers into our country, legally and otherwise, and what it did to wages. You just look at any chart, wages for the most part, inflation adjusted, have stayed pretty flat, while corporate profits have continued to climb. I'm about as free market as they come. I'm an entrepreneur of over 30 years. I've owned multiple businesses, but I also understand fairness. And when you have large companies unfairly pushing wages down and the government encouraging that by giving them tax benefits to hire a foreign worker instead of a U.S. worker, for example, that is completely unfair. This transition is going to allow our country to watch the experiment in reverse. What's it going to be like when wages start to climb because there are fewer workers? Basic supply and demand. Certainly, there will be some growing pains, some adjustments. And as people start to see the affordability crisis decline and more jobs become available, our economy start to thrive, then people will start to demand more. In fact, I've seen this as a challenge that young U.S. citizen men are some of the most competent and trustworthy demographics in this country by a long shot. Few are talking about this. There are some companies that are going to see this once-in-a-lifetime opportunity to blow your competition out of the water. All you have to do is hire competent young men, U.S. citizens. You don't need to publicize it and make yourself a target, but you probably have a 10 to 20 year window where your competition is still discriminating against the best talent in the world while hiring, on average, lower IQ foreign workers, many of them that have falsified their credentials. Pick any market. Hire the young men in that market who have been discriminated against. They've been replaced with primarily by Indian visa holders. And I predict some of these companies within a decade will be the market leaders. This could be a historic transition. Like any transition, there's always bumps in the road, uncertainty. I believe we're going through a historic economic transition. Protect yourself from that uncertainty. Index annuity products, IUL, high cash value whole life products, guarantee the downside, yet allow you unlimited upside potential gains. No caps, low or no fees, great participation rates, and strong indexes. This is the golden age of fixed assets. It's the best time in over 40 years to consider these products, to have strong growth while at the same time protecting your downside. If you want more information on this, contact me at yourpersonalbank.com. Stay tuned in the next segment. I've got some information to share with some folks I met this past week that'll tie into all this, and I think you'll find very, very interesting.
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0: 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Yes, you will reach me. One of the recent radio shows, I shared a little bit more of my background, and I have had a number of questions that have been asked since then. And when I meet with people and they ask me some questions or we're getting into their situation, they're often surprised at how much I'm able to help them in different areas of their financial lives. I do discuss the index annuity products. Again, it's the golden era of fixed assets, best time in 40 years. We've seen the best returns we've seen, well, literally my career. But when I meet with somebody, it's not all about the product. It's really more about them. I typically ask questions about their situation to get a fact pattern, as they call it, to get a snapshot of what your situation looks like and what I can do for you. And whether it is reducing or eliminating market risk, increasing diversification, increasing your returns. Many times I'm increasing returns for people 2-3-fold or more even than what they were previously earning. Two relatively new clients I met with this past week, they had some funds in their brokerage accounts. They shared the year-to-date returns so far, and we compared them to the index annuity products that we had started for them beginning of this year. Although in both cases, they were both getting over 10% year-to-date return. The S&P has been up about 12% year-to-date as of January to August, roughly. the index annuity returns were actually slightly higher than their brokerage returns. And one person mentioned to me this past week, if the returns in these products compete with what I have at risk, I think I want to move more of my funds to the no risk category. And I pointed out these products don't even have to beat the returns, just have to be similar. Because the reality is this, if you have two accounts and they have similar returns and one has risk to the downside and the other doesn't, which is the superior account? That's pretty obvious. You want the one without the downside risk. That's what many of these index annuity products are doing today. Now, granted, the older ones, I had another question from a gentleman. We have a couple of annuities, and why do they have a bad rep? And I said, two reasons. One is the liquidity. Index annuity products, good ones have strong returns and protect the downside. In most cases, you have 10% free withdrawals per year. So they don't have the liquidity that maybe that many other investments have. But one way to offset that is, if you have enough funds to invest, let's assume half of your portfolio is invested in or market-related assets, and the other half is an index annuity product. You have full liquidity on the market products, and you have 10% free withdrawals with the index products. Well, that's 60% of your money available at any given time. I mean, for most people, that's plenty of liquidity. Also, what a lot of people don't realize is that the early surrender charge, if you take out more than the 10% free withdrawals, which is typical, I do have products that allow 20% free withdrawals after 2 years, 30% after three, but 10% is sort of the industry standard. If you do take more than that, there's an early surrender charge, but those are waived if you need them in most cases for things like long-term care or terminal illness and those types of things. Again, that takes away, in most cases, the one big concern somebody has about liquidity. I mean, it's not often that somebody needs, you know, $100,000, $200,000, $500,000 all at once, unless they have a major medical issue, right? And these products manage for that contingency. The other major reason why, as this gentleman said, why they get a bad rap is the poor performance. And I've shared this many, many times on this show. There's four key things you need to understand to maximize returns and eliminate market risk with index annuity products. And it is the index. You want a strong index. You want to keep your fees low or no fees. Many no-fee products available. You want to eliminate caps. If you have a cap on your product, it probably is a bad thing because it limits your upside. And you want to have a strong participation rate. And that's just the percentage of the return you receive of the index. You want to have a strong, high participation rate or get most, if not all, of the gain of the index. We even have participation rates in well in excess of 100%, 180% plus even in 1 year, for example. My point is it's the combination of those four things, the index, the fees, the caps, the participation rates. It's not any one of those things. It's the combination of the four that allow you to maximize your returns. The two most important to avoid are the fees. You want low or no fees. You want to have a really high cap or no caps, which means unlimited upside. And then the two most important factors to give you strong, solid returns. Again, we have products that have averaged 10, 11, 12%. I can show you one that's averaged 15% for decade plus even. How do you get that? You have to have a strong index, strong performer, and a good participation rate that is accelerating that. And again, if you have a 180% participation rate on an index that gets a 10% return, that's an 18% credit in 1 year. And yes, we have clients who have received up to 27% returns in 1 year alone. Now, other people get caught up in the things like with the bonuses. Yes, we have products that have bonuses up to 26% signing bonus for somebody up through age 89, by the way. Again, we've never seen anything like this in my career. This is my 27th year. But don't get confused by a cash bonus versus an income bonus. A couple I was meeting with today who had recently purchased or were looking at purchasing an index annuity product that had a 55% signing bonus. Now, on the surface, that sounds amazing. But the problem was it was an income bonus. It was an income-focused product, not a cash bonus. What's the difference? The income bonus is not a real cash bonus. It's an actuarial calculation. What do I mean by that? An income bonus or an income-focused product is going to allow you to take withdrawals, funds from the account, as a monthly income that's guaranteed for life. Now, the good part of that is it is guaranteed for life. You cannot outlive that. And in some scenarios, that can be a good solution depending on what your financial goals are. But in this case, this couple was not looking for income. They had plenty of income. They just wanted to grow their money. Therefore, they had the wrong product. And as I stated to them, and I see this quite often out there, it's very frustrating where agents, frankly, just aren't listening to the client. In fact, there are several studies that have come out showing that that's the number one complaint clients have with financial agents and advisors. They're just not listening or not giving them what they want. And as I stated to them, they had been very clear about what they wanted, and this agent was taking a round peg and trying to put it in a square hole. Or the other analogy I have used is when all you have is a hammer, everything looks like a nail, right? If you want to cut a board and you get handed a hammer, is it the hammer's fault that it's not doing a good job? No, it wasn't designed for that job. In my opinion, the agent or advisor, my job is to listen to what you want. Actually, truly listen. And then try to find the best tool to fit that goal. And when it comes to index annuity products, or any financial product for that matter, that is the number one complaint of clients. And another prospective couple I met with this past week who had shared they had been through a number of financial advisors. And as they stated, they started strong and then they kind of died on the vine. They'd gone through this several times and they were very frustrated. Unfortunately, this is not an unusual story. I hear this quite often. And I just shared with them the analogy we all have heard. In any profession, there's the 80-20 rule. We all know that 80% of the work gets done by 20% of the people. One of my mentors taught me years ago that there's a third category called the 2% rock stars. For example, if you needed heart surgery, would you want your surgeon to be an 80%er, a 20%er, or a 2% rock star? The challenge is finding those 2% rock stars. And then once you do find that person, whether it's an accountant, a financial person, a plumber, a doctor, whatever, once you find them, you never let them go. They were sharing the experiences that they had had previously. I just stated, unfortunately, I'm sorry to say that sounds to me like you've run into several 80%ers. And there's an 80% chance of working with an 80%er. That's the challenging part. If you've listened to this show for any period of time, you've probably figured out I'm not an 80%er. You can decide if we work together, if I'm a 2%er or rock star or not. And I guess on that front, I should share a few more things because I get asked this all the time. Who can I help? Who do I work with? I have clients who have set up accounts for their six-week-old babies to folks that are over 90 years old plus and everything in between. It really does depend on what a person's goals are. 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There's all kinds of tools that we can use to accomplish a lot of different goals. There's no cookie cutter answer because everyone's situation is different. Their goals are different, their financial goals. And one of the questions I ask all the time is, well, you have this bucket of money or this particular account or whatever. What do you want this to do for you? I can't necessarily give you everything you want, but we're going to get as close as we can to what your goals are. I had another prospective client ask me today. She had sent me statements on a couple of different accounts, and she says, well, what are you going to do with this account? It was one she hadn't sent a statement to me yet. And my answer was, I don't know. I don't have the statement yet. I don't know what it is, what it's done. We're going to look at the historicals. What has it done for you over the last year, two, five, 10, whatever? Does it fit your goals or not? Or is there a better option? And in fact, she had sent me statements on some things, and a couple of them I recommended keeping. I recommended a couple of tweaks that she could do to improve what she was doing. I'm the first to admit, if you've got a good, solid product that's doing a good job of accomplishing your goals, I'm going to recommend you keep it. Maybe tweak it a little here or there to enhance it. I'm not going to tell you to get rid of something that's working for you. But on the other side of the coin, I find quite often, another client comes to mind fairly recent, where she sent me her statements and asked me opinion on a number of different accounts she had. Because she had quite a bit of different assets, I put them into three categories based on her financial goals, where she was at in life, what she was wanting to accomplish. I shared about a third of her accounts where I felt like these were good. These were good for her. They were accomplishing her goals in a good way. Then there was sort of the middle ground ones who were doing okay. And then there was a group of assets that were not doing what she wanted to do. It was not a good fit for her goals. And remember, just because one product is a good fit for one person doesn't mean it's a good fit for another. Because I'll get that asset all the time. Is this good or bad or whatever? And my answer is, it depends. It depends on your financial goals, your stage of life, what are you trying to accomplish, your comfort level, your risk tolerance. All those things come into play to determine whether this is a good fit for you or not. Another question that was asked is, I had a couple who recently retired and asked me about whether they should take Social Security early or not. And that's a very important and valid question.
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0: 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Yes, you will reach me, not an assistant. So in the last segment, I was sharing some of the things that I do for clients, how I can help them, whether it's, again, maximizing returns, minimizing taxes, eliminating market risk, increasing liquidity, creating positive arbitrage, retirement planning. These are all some of my fortes. Sometimes it's easier to explain what I don't do than what I do. As I often state, most people understand if you go see a doctor, let's say a primary care doctor, they can handle a lot of different basic things, but when it comes to something significant, they'll typically recommend you to a specialist. We all understand that. Unfortunately, the legal industry and financial industry are rife with many jack of all trades, but master of none, if you know what I'm trying to say. I'm not trying to pick on anybody in particular, but it's common that many financial people or attorneys, for that matter, they'll want you to do all their business with them, whether that's really their forte or not. Is that in their wheelhouse? And I'll be the first to tell you that if you're looking for the next NVIDIA or Microsoft or whatever that may be, I'm not your guy. There are many, many people out there that track the markets, track different stocks and different positions and different assets, that is their forte. What is my strength is, if you want good, strong, solid growth, you like the idea of having no downside risk, you want to reduce your taxes, you want to increase your liquidity, you want to create positive arbitrage maybe, you want some help with some retirement planning, should you start Social Security early or not? These are things that are in my wheelhouse. These are my forte. And there is a difference. Most people will understand that when they're investing lifetime, as they're growing their nest egg, that's called the accumulation stage. You're accumulating assets, you're growing your money, to build your nest egg so ultimately you can retire. When you make that shift or get near that retirement stage where you're shifting to what's called the distribution stage now, where you're taking money out, it's a whole different mindset. It's a whole different set of products, training, licensing, everything. A doctor and a dentist are both called doctors, but they do two very different things. You have accumulation specialists. That's primarily Wall Street, stocks, bonds, mutual funds, diversified. That whole mantra we hear about all the time. Wall Street is very good at marketing themselves. I'll give them credit there. But then there's a whole different side of the financial world, the distribution stage. And a lot of times I find this to be very common that a person or couple will be working with a financial person for often many years in building their nest egg. And then when they shift their priorities, their stage of life, moving from accumulation to distribution phase, a lot of frustration comes into play. A lot of disconnect happens. And the reason is simple. Your goals changed. Your stage of life changed. Theirs didn't. They had their focus, their goal, put your money at risk, grow your nest egg. That's their focus. That's their goal. That's their training. That's their products. Most of them, I'm not saying all, but most are not going to change their focus because that's what they're good at. As I stated earlier, I'm not going to help you find the next big NVIDIA. That's not my focus, nor do I have time for it. You can be a jack of all trades, but a master of none. I focus on what I'm good at. And what I'm good at is, again, finding those products that generate good, solid returns, unlimited upside potential gains, no caps, no limits like that, yet protect the downside. I love the fact this is my 27th year, and I've never had a client call me and ask, why did my account value go down last month? Because everything is insured, secured, guaranteed. Diversification, generally speaking, is a good idea. And having at least a portion of your assets protected to the downside, particularly in a time where asset values are at extreme levels, it just makes a lot of sense. And as I stated in the last segment, I had two different people this week alone where they volunteered the information on the returns they had on their risk assets, and we were comparing them to the index annuity products we had that had no downside risk. And in fact, the no doubt, even though they were doing well in their risk asset returns, the no risk asset returns were actually a bit higher. And again, as I stated earlier, if you have two investments, one has no downside risk, the other does, and you have similar returns, which is the superior asset? Well, that's obvious, the one without the downside risk. And that's what I specialize in. That's what I work with. Whether I'm talking to a retired medical professional, doctor, dentist, whatever, which I've done recently, several in Florida, Texas, helped a couple after selling their practice in their building, helped them with their retirement income planning. I've had recent clients, a Jewish immigrant from Europe, came here decades ago, owns a couple of apartment buildings in Brooklyn. I have another client, she owns a cattle ranch in Wyoming. I have folks who have set up cash value policies on one-month-olds, and I have clients who are upwards of 89-plus, giving a fixed index annuity product with a 26% bonus, for example. It's kind of funny because my show does air in 25 stations across the country. I often get asked where you're from. I've been out of Arizona for decades, more recently moved into the Florida area. But sometimes it's kind of fun. My daughters will ask me, where were you today? And the joke is, because I'm talking to people across the country, coast to coast, do a lot of Zoom meetings. I had a day recently where I had a client meeting or prospective client meeting in every time zone in the country all in one day. I started in Florida, then Texas, Colorado, Seattle, and finished up in Hawaii. Busy day. But that's kind of normal for me. I've learned from mentors that successful people spend 80% of their time doing what they love and what they're good at. I enjoy my off time just like everybody else, my family time, doing things for fun, the weekends, such like that. Don't get me wrong. But during the week, when I get up, my perspective most of the time is I get to talk to some people and educate and problem solve, help them improve their financial situation. That's what I love doing, and that's what I'm really good at. And so I get to talk to people. I get to educate. big reason why I do the radio show. I love educating, financial literacy stuff, help them better understand their financial situation or the products they have or what they're considering, maybe clarify their goal, help them clarify their goals a little bit, and problem solve where they have situations, challenges, how we can make it better. That's what gets my juices flowing. The fact that I'm dealing with so many different people with so many different situations, it never gets boring to me. My wife's called me a Renaissance man. I've been an entrepreneur for over 30 years. I probably have a little ADD, if you know what I'm saying, like a lot of successful business owners do. I get bored easily if I have to do the same thing over and over again. Repetition, that doesn't work for me. I like having different challenges, different situations, different scenarios. That's why a large percentage of my clients are entrepreneurs or professionals. For a couple of years, I was the representative for the state of Arizona for the American Medical Association. So I had a lot of doctors and still do, all types of nurse practitioners, dentists, etc., who have or were clients of mine over the years. I've had executives. I've even been asked. I used to speak around the country, the various workshops I've done and through the radio. A lot of really interesting people. And yes, I have a few clients you would consider celebrities, of some names most of you would recognize. I won't mention any names because they've asked me not to. Respect their privacy. I have a ton of real estate investors. I used to speak around the country at a lot of investor groups, and many of them were real estate investment groups, where I had 50, 100, 150 people in the room, do a half-a-day workshop. Worked with a client not too long ago where they had 7 apartment buildings and almost 100 single-family residences. We improved their returns, increased some liquidity, reduced their taxes on various accounts we did for them. A lot of IT people that I've worked with over the years, particularly in places like in the Pacific Northwest, California. One of my clients was one of the original engineer team that worked with Elon Musk and Tesla. Told some interesting stories. Lots of military folks. I've got people who've flown fighter jets, worked on nuclear subs. I was in the old guard myself. I worked at the White House, the presidential escort. It was an honor to do that. And I've been around long enough, like I've stated, this is my 27th year. I even had 2 clients, one who was on the USS Oklahoma in Pearl Harbor, and another that was some of the worst fighting in the Battle of the Bulge. Obviously, they've passed away some years ago. I have folks I've worked with just, you know, a short period of time, and I've got other clients I've worked with for decades. And sometimes I get asked, how can you deal with all these different people? One person says, how do you sleep at night? Actually, it's pretty easy. But 2 things that are different. One is because nothing is at risk. If the market has a hiccup, nobody's losing any money. No one's calling me in a panic or worried or concerned because they know that their investments are guaranteed. So there's no crises. I like that. Never had a client over 26 years, this is my 27th year, ever call me, ask me why my account value went down last month. That gives you a lot of peace of mind. It makes my life easier too. But also, the radio has been a true blessing. And although I'm on 25 stations around the country, I get steady, consistent stream of listeners reaching out to me, but it's never overwhelming, or rarely so. Unlike when I used to speak, where I'd have 100-plus investors in a room, you can imagine that first week or two is crazy because almost everybody wanted to talk to me all at once. This is so much easier. It's more steady. It's more consistent. It's more manageable. So I guess what I'm trying to say is if you're looking to maybe have a different experience than you've had in the past with a financial advisor, agent, or whatever, you'd be hard-pressed to find somebody with more experience in this industry today than myself. I'm not saying that to brag, just a fact. I can bring that experience, that knowledge to the table. Most people are surprised, pleasantly so, with the experience and what they learn. If nothing else, you'll learn a lot about what products you may have or what you're considering or what you could do. 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
12: Breaking news this hour at Town Hall. I'm Bob Agnew in Washington. Arkansas Republican Senator Tom Cotton discusses efforts to maintain economic pressure on Iran through sanctions and enforcement actions. He spoke this week with the Salem Radio Network.
13: Every indication we have is that the economic vice tightens every single day on Iran. And sure, the revolutionary fanatics who are in charge in Tehran are not feeling that. They're corrupt. They have lined their pockets for decades at the expense of the Iranian people. But each day it gets tighter and tighter, and the pressure on them gets more and more.
12: And speaking with Salem Radio Network this week, Cotton said the U.S. should continue targeting entities to help Iran evade sanctions. A proposed deal over the Strait of Hormuz is drawing a firm U.S. response. We get an update from correspondent Willie Nelson.
14: Iran and Oman are working on a framework that Tehran says would keep military vessels out of a new corridor through the Strait of Hormuz. The proposal also includes a joint effort to clear mines from the waterway. U.S. Central Command says Iran does not control the strait and that it remains an international waterway. Commercial ships are still transiting with U.S. military assistance. The White House has not said whether President Trump would accept limits on American warships. Willie Nelson, Washington.
12: Some Democrat candidates in Iowa now say that they don't want the former vice president campaigning on their behalf, considering her apparently to be more of a political liability. We get more from correspondent Laura Winters.
15: Iowa Senate candidate Democrat Josh Turek shooting down the idea of former Vice President Kamala Harris campaigning for him. A reporter asking him about potentially working with Harris, to which he responds, no. His fellow Iowa gubernatorial candidate, Democrat Rob Sand, also pushing back against the idea of the former vice president campaigning for him, saying that he believes she shouldn't pursue a presidential run in 2028. Let's move on, Sand says. We need some new leadership.
12: There's Laura Winters reporting more from townhall.com.
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12: Jewel is updating its vaping device.
18: The Food and Drug Administration is giving Juul Labs permission to sell an updated version of its vaping device. It includes an optional age verification system designed to prevent use by anyone underage. Juul plans to market the new device under the brand name Juul 2, along with updated versions of its tobacco and menthol-flavored cartridges. In 2019, the company discontinued several flavors, including mango, mint, and cream.
12: That is Ed Donahue reporting. At least 37 people have been killed in a Russian strike near Kiev. The attack sparked a fire in the Bucha district, damaging homes and buildings. Ukrainian President Vladimir Zelensky said a warehouse was hit in the village of Mylan. Criminal proceedings, meanwhile, have been opened on charges of official negligence. More than 370 people have been evacuated from that area. You'll find breaking news and analysis at townhall.com. The DEA says a pain specialist doled out thousands of illegal prescriptions for painkillers.
19: Pain specialist to athletic sports stars Joan Rubinger's website touts a client list that includes professional athletes in the NFL, NBA, and Olympic medalists. Over a four-year period, federal authorities say the nurse practitioner prescribed 260,000 pills containing controlled substances to patients in more than 20 states.
12: That is correspondent Donna Warder reporting. Extreme drought and heat have severely impacted the Danube River and surrounding regions. Fishermen in northern Siberia report that the river has receded, leaving only small ponds with dangerously high water in those places. Temperatures are also causing all kinds of problems across the continent. The drought has affected ecosystems and businesses in countries like Hungary, Romania, and Bosnia. More on these.
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22: Near the end of the Revolutionary War, George Washington received a letter from one of his own officers. Colonel Louis Nicola suggested that America might be better served by a monarchy, with Washington himself as king. Washington firmly rejected the idea. He had spent years leading Americans in a fight for independence from a monarchy. He would not see that victory end with America creating a king of its own. He understood that the cause of the revolution was greater than any one man. His example reminds us that power can be offered, earned or taken. But character determines whether we use it for ourselves or remain faithful to something greater.

0: and trying to do real cuts and maybe entitlements and other things is never going to pass. And they don't want to do anything to help out Donald Trump. And if the whole country goes into a debt meltdown, they really don't care. So we'll see. We'll see what we can do on all this stuff. Tell you what, let's some more talk about this. Why don't we take a break in here and take a quick break, and then we'll be right back here on the Max Out Savings Show. I really want to expand upon about how they need to get out of this problem, what they're going to do, what type of commodities, what is inflation a serious concern? 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We'll be right back right here on the Max Out Savings Show.
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0: Welcome back to the Max Out Savings Show. We're talking about, just to reiterate, we have a $40 trillion deficit. We had the Jackson Hole meeting. The new Federal Reserve Chairman, Kevin Warsh, came out and said he's concerned about inflation. And they haven't met their goal in about 5 years for the 2%. They need to do something. He's going to be looking at money supply as well. So where do we go from here? And I think this is an important thing. Is inflation out there? We just heard that inflation was going down from the president, from other people. Nothing to see here. Well, a couple thoughts. Look, President Trump, Secretary Bessette at the Treasury, and other than that, they want you to think inflation's going down. We've got an election coming up. He's trying very hard to get inflation down. It's difficult with the Iran war, and which is really caused us a lot of problems. If you look at the price of oil is going up 47%. And as we talked about, everything else is going up. Fertilizer's going up. Sulfur's up like 100%. Urea's up 27%. Aluminum is up. LNG is up because the Qatar gas chain Dodge, which are the biggest in the world for producing LNG, are down, and they're getting some of it back, but it's just not there. There's been bombings. The Ukrainians came up with a strategy: we're going to take out Russia's infrastructure. Well, look, we're supplying Ukraine all the weapons. I respect that, but hey, they basically stabbed the American people in the back, blew up a bunch of refineries over there, has jacked up the price of refined margins around the world. We have some of the highest crack spreads, which is the spread between taking oil production and then moving it and producing gasoline and diesel. So we have very high oil and gas prices. And so if you look at it, year to date, diesel is up 100%. Gasoline is up 100%. We didn't need the Ukrainians doing this, but they felt they had to, and they're going to do what they want. And, you know, maybe one day we'll get a nuclear war, but I'm sure, you know, whatever. I mean, this is the, so much of this stuff is, it's extraordinary to live in these times. I mean, people will study this in history and look at the stupidity of people in the world today. I mean, who got played with by the Iran war? Okay, we did. There shouldn't be Iran war. We would have much lower prices, and they had a deal a couple years back to try to solve the Russia Ukraine war, and Boris Johnson at the UK rushed over and convinced them to stand. So here we are. The American people are suffering. People around the world are suffering because of this. Inflation is going up. We're sitting on a $40 trillion powder keg of debt, and you know, it just a lot of foolish decisions have been made. And so where do we go from here? A couple thoughts. Inflation is not going down. We believe it's going up. We recently purchased the DBA, the commodity fund, which is grain commodities. Well, why would you do that? If you look at, here's the problem in farming today. You've got your wheat, you got your corn, you got your cotton, you got rice. Yeah, to a lesser extent, you got oats. The problem is that requires to farm a couple things. It requires diesel fuel, number one. Go look at any farmer ranch. They got a diesel fuel tank there. You know, they use huge amounts of diesel fuel. All around the world, they typically use diesel fuel. And so the cost of diesel fuel is going up. It's up 100%, which means, you know, with diesel fuel up 100%, you might not, if you've got five fields and you got one kind of marginal field, you just might not plant it because diesel fuel is so high. But in addition, the cost of fertilizer is up. So the cost of fertilizer is up 15, 20%. Urea is up 27% year to date. And particularly when it comes to diesel and Brent crude, they talk about from the start of the war. If you look at oil prices, they started going up at the beginning of the year. People knew this was the information leaked out from somewhere because all of a sudden we went from oil is going on December 31st, oil's going down to $50 late in 2026 to all of a sudden oil started rising and oil and gas stocks started going straight up ahead of this. So here we are. But in addition, there's also, we got higher diesel fuel costs. We got higher fertilizer costs. There's a super El Nino, which means there's going to be a drought. There's going to be droughts in Asia and droughts in Australia as well. And there's going to be more rain and sometimes flooding, particularly in South America. So that's going to cause a drop, particularly in rice. So the cost of these products are going up. Everything that they and then the fourth thing is that the Ukraine and Russia are back and forth, and so since Ukraine was attacking the Russians' oil refining facilities to the point they have to import some diesel back into Russia from India, the Russians have decided to take out the Ukraine's ports down in Odessa and places like that. So they've blown those up. Well, that is where they export grain. Basically, if you look at Russia and the Ukraine, they produce about 16% of the world's oats, 14% of the world's wheat, and so plus some other commodities out there. I think it's 11% of the 4% of the corn. So you've got this situation in place where it's kind of a perfect storm for farm prices rising, high diesel fuel cost, higher fertilizer cost, El Nino's messing up the super El Nino, very strong El Nino, and then also shutting down parts of the Ukraine and Russia because you can't get the, the product out of the ports. And so you're going to see that go up. And if you look at corn, corn's about $5.11 a bushel. The high was about 800, so it could go higher. Wheat 740. The high was a couple years back was 1300. So I think you could see these commodity prices go much higher. And it's not just commodities. It's diesel fuel. It's gasoline. It's zinc. It's silver. It's aluminum because of shortages of aluminum because the war with Iran. And there's copper due to massive demand for AI. Copper prices are near all-time highs there. So I struggle to see how inflation is going to fall in this environment. I think oil prices fell last month and the month before, but they've kind of gone right back up again. And the inflation appears to be here to stay for a while. And so this is something I think we have to be cognizant of and understand. And this is why we've talked about the commodities, you know, your precious metal stocks. This is what we talked about, the copper stocks, aluminum, ag. All of those things are out there. All of those things are happening. This is giving you opportunities in those areas. This is increasingly looks like the 70s where you had a shortage of oil and gas, and then it kind of spread all over the place. And we have kind of the same thing with Iran. And keep in mind the Russia Ukraine, that has shut down a lot of oil production out of Russia, one of the big suppliers. But then with AI on top of it, compounding the demand for metals and compound that, we have two wars. Basically, we have what's starting to look like a world war. I mean, World War II didn't start out with the United States, you know, Japan bombing Pearl Harbor, and we're at war the next day. It was going on. Japan was invading into Indonesia, into Singapore, and places like that to get oil. The Germans were going into Czechoslovakia and in Poland, and it's kind of the same type of thing. It seems to be sort of spreading. Now, is it going to blow into up into a full-scale World War II, World War III? I don't know, but I do know at a minimum, even if everything winds down, the United States is critically low on many munitions. We're going to have to spend an extra, probably President Trump wants an extra $400 billion to spend on munitions and ramping up equipment, building out drones. In our opinion, about a third of our military is obsolete because of cheap drones, super accurate missiles, and everything else that's come into play. And not that, but also the massive amounts of missiles. In the past, you had a certain number of missiles, a couple thousand, they figured on both sides. But when you're building tens of thousands of missiles and you have to fight, the United States built the most fabulous military. The world is everything, the most powerful, the best. It was brilliant. The only problem was is they built a military for basically a 60-day war. Almost no wars last 60 days. So now we have to ramp up all our munitions and everything else. Again, more demand for commodities, more demand for oil and gas, more demand for copper, tungsten, lead, zinc, critical rare earth minerals, semiconductors and chips for the missiles. All of these things are adding up. All of these things are building up, adding to inflationary pressures. At the same time, you've got the biggest gold rush stampede probably since we put the railroads in the 1800s with AI. Again, more demand for copper. I need more copper. I need more aluminum. I need more chips. I need more gold. I need more silver. I need more every zinc. I need more welding rods. I need more Caterpillar tractors. I need more electricity. Elon Musk has made the comment by the end of the year, he believes we're going to run out of electricity in the United States of America. Does that mean power shuts off? No, but that means when these people go, hey, calls the utility company, yeah, Bob, yeah, we've got our AI facility. It's all ready to go. Yeah, could you turn the power on? What do you mean there's been delays? What, a year? 1 year? We've got a $50 billion AI facility right here. We're ready to go. I'm sorry, we don't have the power. Boom. We're not raising the prices. If we raise the prices on all our consumers, every politician on Democrat and Republican side will be thrown out of office. So these are really shocking big things happening in the world, big changes, inflationary. So you got Kevin Warsh, you know, they're talking about maybe raising rates, but the problem they have is Fed funds are, what are they, 3.5%, some 3.65%. Here's a problem. In the 10-year, you know, let me pull the latest 10-year up for you here. This is live here, so we kind of, let me show you something here. 4.7%, okay? So Kevin Warsh gets tough. He sits there and decides that, you know, look, we're raising rates and to shut this thing down. Here's the problem. We're raising rates to 5.25%. Okay, is there any AI company out there? Is there any chip company out there? Is there any memory chip company out there? Is there any electric provider company out there going, whoa, rates just went up 0.5%. I'm shutting down. I'm shutting things. It's not going to happen. You know, I saw some research. They pointed out how much some of the companies in the semiconductors in the 70s paid. It was extraordinary. But they're like, hey, they're paying a fortune, but they think they're going to make it back. These people think they're going to make it back. Again, these people are not Kevin Warsh. Oh, my God, I've got $40 trillion worth of debt. They just went up 0.5 point. That's going to cost me, what, you know, a lot of money, $200 billion. They're not thinking like that. They're thinking, I'm going to make a fortune on this AI. So the demand for money from a lot of these people is inelastic unless you get interest rates much higher. So they have to think outside of the box to really kind of get where they need to be to understand, you know, to where they're going. And this is the problem. It's very hard to shut down inflation when you're trying to slow down growth and people are in a gold rush and they don't care how much they pay for the picks and shovels, they're going to make a fortune in California. And so that's what we're dealing with. And so what we're doing in this case, we're going to discuss this in the next break on some of the things they're doing. But look, we're looking at inflation. If you look at the DBA, the commodity prices for ag commodity have kind of a 20-year slow downtrend. We're near the peak of the downtrend, but it's breaking out of the downtrend now. Just this week, really, we really got a breakout of many of the grains. People are realizing, oh my God, it's not just in El Nino, but it's a super El Nino. And then nobody can afford diesel fuel. Nobody can afford fertilizer. They can afford it. But again, how this works, I'm a farmer. I look at this. I'm like, oh, wow, diesel fuel is up 105%. What? My urea is now going to cost me 27% more. What am I going to do? And what they usually do is they take the worst part of their field and they don't plant it because if they can get, you know, maybe the worst field maybe produces 35, 40% less because it's not in good land. Well, the other ones are profitable at the other ones at the higher prices, but that lower quality field isn't profitable. So what that does is it slows down the demand for grains. Now, they will tell you sometimes a super El Nino can be made up elsewhere, but this is a super El Nino with skyrocketing input prices of diesel fuel, gasoline, and fertilizer. So again, I think what we're dealing with is very interesting times, and we're going to see more inflation. I think the inflation is going to start up. You're going to look at the PPI numbers. They're going up. And we're just, I mean, there's more oil coming out of the Middle East. But the problem is we've made up the difference in oil and gasoline and diesel fuel by pulling down reserves, pulling down strategic petroleum reserves, pulling down tanks that typically we store extra, you know, for later in the year or whatever. And so I think we're really going to start hitting a wall, particularly on diesel fuel coming up, where there's just not that much capacity out there. And this, again, higher prices, higher inflation, and this is something we have to continue to watch. So I think I don't think we're going to see think they would like to take the short-term rates down, but they have to somehow kind of stabilize the situation out there. And I think the Treasury has made it clear they're going to try to put a cap somewhere in here on longer-term rates to try to stabilize this overall. But understand, there's a lot of things changing around the world. If you look at the price, if you look at the cost of many of these interest around the world, there's a story here, Wall Street Journal, right here. It basically says that foreign bonds are under heavy pressure. Rates are going up around the world. It's not just the United States. Change in the 10-year bond since June. France up 55 basis points. Italy up about 47. UK up about 27. Japan up 20 basis points. US 20 basis points. That's just since June. So this is a global phenomenon of higher rates. There's a global demand for money. There's too much debt in countries. There's massive amounts. There's a debt bubble on Wall Street that people don't understand. And there's also massive amount, huge, the most extraordinary debt demand I've ever seen in my life coming from AI. And this is all pushing up interest rates at the worst possible time because we have inflation. This is going to affect markets. It's going to put caps on markets. And we're seeing a shift because the demand for money, we're moving. This is the key. We're moving from a society of excess savings to excess demand for lending. For the last 20 or 30 years, there's been excess savings, and Wall Street has profited by putting those savings to work, cutting it up, securitizing them, spreading them around the world, doing all types of things, all types of super fancy things, because there's more money than anyone knew what to do with. That's coming to an end. They're going to start controlling the money supply. The demand for money is off the charts. They're going to have to, and it's going to be allocated, and interest rates are going to go up, and you're going to see spreads start to widen. If people say, well, the spreads haven't gone up on high yield, well, that's because private equity took most of the high yield business. So most of the high yield bonds are much higher quality than they've been in the past. So you're not getting the normal kind of warning signs. Oh, look at high yield. The spreads are going up. They're going to start going up, and you're going to see spreads start going up. And what they're going to try to do is push spreads up. I believe they're going to try to put, you haven't heard this anywhere, they're probably push spreads up on corporate debt around the world and try to hold the government yields down. And I think you're going to see some more of that. And then the other thing is they're going to shift the bank lending from Wall Street out to corporate America to help fund this, but this means less money in Wall Street, which means more less liquidity, lower prices. We'll be right back after this quick break on the Max Out Savings Show. Big things are happening. We want to keep you up to date.
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3: 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Talking savings, investments, your retirement. We're talking about these big issues, rising inflation in the world today. What's happening? Where are we going from here? We got $40 trillion in debt. We got rising commodity prices. We just laid out the case for rapidly rising commodity prices in grains, diesel fuel, metals. It's one thing after another. And so we're starting to see we're realizing that big changes have to happen. And what we believe is the money is going to come out of Wall Street, go back into the economy. We believe the banks are doing a lot more now to try to lend out to average working people. Yeah, we've seen stories from Morgan Stanley, Bank America, JP Morgan. We're putting $1 trillion here, $500 billion there in housing. And we're talking to factories. We're talking to because a lot of the private equity people took the business from the banks, and the banks did the easy thing and just started lending the money to Wall Street. That's coming to an end. So we think there's going to be real issues coming up with that. Yeah, the amount of debt on Wall Street from the research we're seeing is much, much higher than people. If you dig into the debt and then dig into the repo market and you dig into the loans to Wall Street and the reverse repos and you look at the interday lending on Wall Street, the hedge funds and stuff, and you look at the lending out in loans and lending who they're lending to, which on Wall Street, a big percentage, the number is much bigger than people realize. So this is going to be a problem. And so we're trying to push the money out to Main Street America to build the $500 billion worth of factories Trump got coming in to build out the AI centers and everything else. Right now, the AI centers, the debt levels is getting too high, and we think there's going to be problems there. So I think in this world, you want to be in more stable demand investments. You want to be in more high-quality investments. You want to be in more in investments that are more stable, more dividend paying stocks. When it comes to bonds, right now we're shorter term. We've been saying 2-3 years short term. We're collecting over 4%. And look, at Max Out Savings Advisors, we manage people's retirement money. That they've worked all their life for this money. They want it to last through their lifetime and then give something to their kid. Make some more money, get another $1 million bonus on Wall Street trading stock or, you know, whatever they're doing. This is what they have. And so when we invest in bonds, we're not interested in return on the bond. We're interested in return of our money, number one. Are we going to get the money back? And it's not, are we going to get the money back as long as the GDP is growing between, you know, 2-4%, you know, 1-4%. Are we going to get our money back if something goes wrong? Are we going to get our money back if there's a big recession, if there's a financial crisis? We want to answer those questions and kind of nail it. We can't guarantee anything, of course, but, you know, we can kind of stay out of the stuff that typically blows up. And that's our philosophy. And so, when you buy a bond, remember, all you're getting is the return on the yield to maturity. You're not getting anything more. If things go super well, you don't get 0.25% more. If they go badly, you could get nothing real badly. And so there could be an issue. So so on the bonds, we want real high quality bonds that are in it, kind of industrial type of things where they actually own assets. You know, an electric company, a railroad. We want, that's what we're not interested in investing in some speculative company like Guggenheim out in California that's lending to insurance companies and everything else or borrowing from them to buy sports teams. We're not interested in that type of stuff. You know, I'm sure you can get a better return and stuff, but when it goes bad, when it's 2008, 2009, when it's 1974, 75, when it's 1980, 1929, I mean, money back and our clients are protected as well as possible. And so I think when it comes to fixed income, you should have that thing. It, with it rising commodity prices, you know, shorter term investments are a little better. If inflation explodes, you get a hyperinflation, whatever, you know, you're just in for a couple of years, you can get out, you can adjust and protect yourself. And so this is something that we want to watch and see. Now, if some crisis hits or something, we want to look and see what are the issues. Is it going to be a deflationary, inflationary? You have to wait and see how things play out. If you listen to the Max Out Savings Show, if you've listened for 20 years, you know that we will get you ahead of these issues and tell you kind of where things are going, but you have to kind of wait to see how it all plays out. You know, it's interesting story. You know, not interesting story, but I heard one, I saw one remark actually from what one of the people just on the markets in general, the comment was, you know, this Paul Tudor Jones, where 254% stock market to GDP cap in 1929, it was 65%. And then if you think about the periodicity of a significant bear market since 1970, you got mean reversion every 10 years. You know, that's kind of what he talks about here he says, in addition, the stock market, we've over equitized the country and you have the highest individual equity weighting in history, which is basically true. Look, most advisors, they're out there, you know, they'll give you a plan. Hey, how are we going to do? They'll show you a plan with the market growing, you know, 10% a year, but a little more, 8-9% a year every year. Well, it doesn't work that way. If in 22, the market, the 60-40, I think was down 18%. A market was an 18. I think the 60-40 was 13, 14, 15%. We were down a couple percent. So in some cases, we're actually up for clients. Well, when the market took off, and we were way ahead of everybody else for the next couple of years because we protected the assets. Right now, you have, you know, a 256% of GDP stock market. You have everybody in the market. You have way too much debt on Wall Street. And so now is when you want to be a little cautious. You want to spread that risk out into other areas. And so this is something you want to watch and kind of manage through. Does that mean you sell everything? No. We have a tech stock. We've done phenomenally well this year. We sold a little bit of it this week. I mean, we're not selling at all, but we're pulling some back. If it goes down, we can kind of deal with it. And I think, look,

We're talking about the problems with diesel fuel. We have the problem with the Iran war, the problem with Iraq. We've got a midterm election coming up. Look, the numbers aren't looking super good for the Republicans right now. I mean, oil prices are high, inflation's up, people aren't happy. Typically, the administration loses some seats. This is the tightest House and Senate in decades already. I mean, we don't have much room for error. And so the idea that the market's going to sail to ever new high prices with rising interest rates, as we talked about, the Fed just said they might raise short-term rates in September. And you got a potential where the Democrats could get the House and the Senate. It kind of stretches credibility that there's not going to be some type of issue in here. And so I think you have to understand that and understand the world we're in. And we've tried to say on this show in recent ones is we think

0: a new manufacturing sector that's being rebuilt, okay, and the money, and they're moving away from basically this you know, money madness of massive lending to Wall Street, which is going to be negative. So that creates opportunities. In addition, we have the private equity thing. Numerous people are trapped in private equity. I saw a story that people don't want to get out because they got to take a 17% loss or more on their fund. They're just going to keep it in. Well, in that case, the private equity people know these people kind of want their money out. They're not going to make a lot of lending. So private lending is drying up. Do you want to go invest in a private debt fund right now? The majority of the private equity people, they're lending to, in many cases, to private equity companies that are out there buying veterinary clinics or dentistry or other things like that and jacking the price up of your basic services in the United States. You know, that is not a good model. And you know, I saw some things that up to 16% of it used to be like 6% was in private equity. So up to 16% of the institutional money is in private equity right now, private debt. And so the problem is that these people are all trapped. They can't get their money out, which tightens. This is why Harvard, one of the richest universities in the entire world, has private. They get into a private equity crisis. They have to go borrow money from. They have to go borrow money from the markets to sell bonds because they can't get money because their private equity investments are all tied up. I remember talking, it was actually in 22, they called me up at one, I won't use any names to be fair, nice to people, but like, hey, Ted, you know, are you in private? I'm like, no, we're not in private debt. I said, how are you? Oh, we're up 3% or, you know, we're up 2% year to date. And same with the private equity guys. We're about even year to date. I'm like, well, the market's down like 15, 16%. How are you up? And they go, well, we're just, you know, da, da, da. Well, they weren't marking their assets to market. If they had to go sell the asset on the open market, it would drop. So people are realizing private equity is much more risky, number one. It's also illiquid, much more illiquid than anybody thought it was. And so the money's pouring out of that. Again, tightening the markets. The banks are going to take it over. But that's tightening things, rising interest rates. We just had a story today. The Chicago PMI, they're expecting 57.9, over 50 is growth, 57.9 is really good growth. They came in at 47.1, a big drop. So people are starting to become concerned about what's going on with Iran, why are oil prices so high, I'm struggling here, I can't afford to buy a home. I talked to some real estate people, and they're like, yeah, they'll cut the prices. And I'm hearing a lot of that out there because property's not moving, people aren't sure, rates are going up. I don't think borrowing is terribly high, but I think people are spooked, and I think the prices of assets have really gone way up to the point people are nervous about it. And the problem, if you look at something like an Apple or Nvidia, they got like a $5 trillion market capitalization on it. Now, one of the big things out there for the markets, well, look, Ted, there's $7 trillion in money funds out there. So eventually all that money fund is going to sit there and come out of it into stock. Well, two things. Well, if the money fund can sit there at 3.5% or 4% collecting money with no risk, why would it go into the market? And number two, if all the people in Apple decide to sell their $5 trillion worth of stock, that means you use up $5 trillion worth of the money fund that day to keep the price up, which means you only have $2 trillion left. Now, we know that's not going to happen, but understand there's a lot of $4 trillion, $3 trillion. You know, there's a lot of trillion-dollar companies out there. And so there's not enough money to keep these things all up. So again, I think it's risky in here. I think you've got to spread your risk out. I think you have to, if you're a retiree, you want that risk spread out. You want it in many assets, in different areas for different potential outcomes. So anyway, those are a couple of thoughts. Looking out from here, the gold and silver stocks have had a big run over the last couple of months. I look at one of them. I think we added some to a few people that were light on one of them. I think in I want to say July sometime, we're up 36% in it, which is, you know, I they've had a big run was my point. I think they pull back some, but you still have so much demand with inflation that I just don't see people selling all the selling their gold and the silver. I think it's going to hold up. And you know, the debt, the problem, other thing with the market is, look, ultimately, when this market comes down, we get about, I want to say we get like 200-300 billion a year from capital gains. Some cases it's 10% of the budget. Well, if the market sells off, that's another problem with that budget. So again, I think we got a lot of things coming. We have to see how it plays out. Now's the time you want to be cautious. Now's the time you want to continue to prepare for inflation. A couple ways we can help you here. 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It goes out once a month. Every once in a while, we'll capture lightning on what's going to happen. It's completely free. 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

0: Foundations of Freedom, a look at America's
1: nation. Near the end of the Revolutionary War, George Washington received a letter from one of his own officers. Colonel Louis Nicola suggested that America might be better served by a monarchy, with Washington himself as king. Washington firmly rejected the idea. He had spent years leading Americans in a fight for independence from a monarchy. He would not see that victory end with America creating a king of its own. He understood that the cause of the revolution was greater than any one man. His example reminds us that power can be offered, earned, or taken. But character determines whether we use it for ourselves or remain faithful to something greater.
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3: Breaking news this hour at Town Hall. I'm Bob Agnew in Washington. President Trump is warning countries that support Iran as tensions threaten oil shipments through the Strait of Hormuz.
4: Global prosperity depends on reopening the vital waterway, and supporters say President Trump is right to pressure nations aiding Iran. China is Iran's most influential partner, yet nearly 80% of the oil passing through the strait goes to China, making Beijing a major beneficiary of restoring the flow.
3: That is correspondent Ken Lorman. President Trump said Friday his administration has entered a sweeping agreement with Venezuela that could give the U.S. access to vast amounts of untapped oil reserves, up to 65 billion barrels. Meanwhile, the administration moving to protect America's electric grid from foreign threats.
5: The White House says President Trump has declared a national emergency over vulnerabilities in the nation's bulk power system. The order targets foreign-made equipment and software that could enable sabotage or cyber attacks, while allowing the Energy Secretary to impose security conditions on existing systems. Supporters say the action strengthens national security and addresses America's dependence on overseas suppliers.
3: That is Ron Taylor reporting. The National Park Service giving a thumbs up to one of President Trump's proposed projects.
6: A new report from the National Park Service backs President Trump's proposed arch. The plan is to build the arch in Arlington, Virginia, near Arlington National Cemetery and across the Potomac River from the Lincoln Memorial.
7: It was meant to be built.
6: President Trump says there are 59 of these arches around the world.
7: And we're the only important and major city that doesn't have one.
6: Democrats say the president should focus on the economy and the Iran war instead of projects like the arch.
3: Supporters see the effort as part of President Trump's promise to make America great again, not just through policy, but also through architecture and civic renewal. You'll find more on these stories at townhall.com.
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So when you're thinking about saving for your child's college education, what comes to mind? What issues or concerns drive that thinking or that conversation? When I thought about it, I thought of the high cost, right? And there's statistics out there that show that it's a high cost, and some reliable statistics I found from the College Board's Trend in College Pricing and Student Aid 2025 report are that a public four-year in-state tuition averages $11,950. Public four-year out-of-state tuition would be $31,880. A private nonprofit four-year would be about $45,000. But that's just tuition. So you have to think about meals and boarding, right? So if you add in everything, a public in-state college education with food and boarding is about $124,000. Out-of-state, about $204,000. Private nonprofit, about $262,000. So that's money that could be in your retirement account. Does that bother you? What happens if you have an educated child, but you never retire? You just have to continue working until you can't, and then you become a greeter at Walmart. Well, you probably don't want that. But on the other hand, you want your children to have the best opportunity going forward to be educated, be enlightened, and to have a good job to provide for their families. So there's differences in cost with in-state, out-of-state, private versus public. And then there's community college. Did you know that here in San Antonio, if you graduate from a public high school and you have decent grades, you can go to the community college for free? It doesn't even matter how much the parents make. It's just a San Antonio scholarship. I forget what they call it, but just look it up. It's a pretty good opportunity. Okay, well, here's another aspect that you're probably thinking about. But Todd, I'm already still paying for my student loans. How can I afford to pay for my child's education? Well, that's also a real possibility, especially if you went to law school or medical school. That type of education is very expensive as well. Well, there's financial aid, isn't there? Well, for those children who have parents that don't make much money, there's financial aid, but they count the parents' income against the student. Well, there's scholarships, merit-based scholarships. Of course, you should apply for those. There's athletic scholarships. When my kids were in grade school, I told them, you have to be good at something. You have to make excellent grades, or you have to be good at in baseball, basketball, soccer, football, track, swimming, whatever you want to do. You have to
be good enough to get athletic scholarships or an academic scholarship or both. Because I had my children when I was very young, and I was already paying student loans for myself. So that's a very real concern. But you know, when you search X, formerly known as Twitter, for posts about what people are concerned about when saving

0: we didn't really have that conversation. Of course, I changed my major two times. I entered university as a music major. I wanted to play the saxophone for the David Letterman band. And then I couldn't pass piano. You know, I had to practice the saxophone and the piano, but I also had math and history and science and English. And I just, there wasn't enough hours in the day for me to learn how to play the piano. And so I said, I'm going to try something else. So then I was a pre-med major, and I took chemistry three times. I took remedial chemistry, then I took chemistry 101, and then I had to take chemistry 101 again to replace the lousy grade that I got the first time. So today we're talking about how to pay for and save for college education, or is retirement more important? Can you do both? If you're struggling with that question, I suggest you reach out to Financial Planning HQ. 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
0: Welcome back to Talk Law Radio. I'm Todd Marquardt. We're talking about the Lindsay Clancy civil lawsuit against her psychiatrist, nurse practitioners, with attorney Benjamin T. Kemi, whose law practice includes medical malpractice. Lindsay Clancy, a former Massachusetts General Hospital labor and delivery nurse, gave

0: birth to her third child in May 2022. She sought help for worsening postpartum psychiatric symptoms starting that fall. In January 2023, she strangled her three children, Cora, age 5, Dawson, age 3, Callan, then 8 months, and then attempted suicide by overdose, cutting, and jumping out second-story window. She survived with permanent paralysis below the sternum, and she's still on trial for first-degree murder. The jury is still deliberating, and they're going back on Monday to deliberate. She's pursued a lack of criminal responsibility, also known as insanity defense, in that criminal trial. And now she and her now husband, now divorced, filed separate civil suits in January 2026 against providers who treated her. Before we get into the details of the case, Ben, tell us about your background.
1: Yeah, good morning, Todd. Thank you for having me on today. My name is Benjamin Kemi. I'm a lawyer in San Antonio. I grew up in San Antonio. I have a law practice downtown San Antonio with my dad and my 5 brothers, and we handle civil suits for injured people, and one of our main areas of expertise is in medical malpractice.
0: Great. What's it like growing up with 4 brothers? Did you just constantly wrestle around the house?
1: Well, I actually have 6 brothers, just 4.
0: Oh, okay.
1: I'm sorry, I have 5 brothers. You see, it's hard to keep count. I have 5, but there's 6 brothers, 6 boys, so I have 5 brothers and 2 sisters. And yes, you know, you're basically housed, you know, kind of dorm style with your brother, and sometimes you get along, sometimes you don't, you know. So
0: I had 2 brothers, and the one brother that's 18 months older, we fought a lot.
1: You know, I think it goes through ups and downs when you're a kid growing up, but now that we're adults, we get along well.
0: Yeah.
1: I'm close to all my brothers. Yeah.
0: That sounds fun. Okay, so the details of the case are Jennifer Tufts was a psychiatrist. Jennifer Jolotta was the certified nurse practitioner. Aaliyah Goodhart was a physician. Zobedia Diaz was a physician. And then Astor Mental Health, South Shore Health System, and McLean Hospital, as well as Women and Infants Hospital of Rhode Island. They're all being sued by Lindsay Clancy. And we went through that short factual timeline of how everything happened. And so I wanted to bring in somebody that has experience with medical malpractice to talk about it. Ben, what does she need to prove in order to win money damages?
1: Well, a couple of things. And, you know, just first of all, this is, I think, to even say tragedy is not enough. I don't think there's a word to describe how horrific this must be for the Clancy family in losing 3 beautiful children in such a horrific way. And, you know, the criminal trial, I don't envy the jury's task in determining whether Lindsay Clancy can be legally responsible for her actions because of insanity. So, obviously a horrific case. But she has brought a suit against her psychiatric physicians, they're her psychiatrists, for malpractice in the way that they cared and treated for her before, you know, these horrific events. And so, you know, the long and short of it, Todd, is, you know, malpractice is a kind of negligence case, meaning that the patient alleges that the physician didn't do his or her job correctly in the way that they provided treatment or care. And because they didn't do their job correctly, it caused the patient some injury or harm. And so in this case, I think that what she is going to allege, or what she has alleged, is that the psychiatrist misdiagnosed her and then prescribed the wrong kinds of medicines, and then that led to this episode of psychosis, which, you know, led to these horrific deaths.
0: Right. What I remember from law school is duty, breach, causation, damages.
1: That's right, and that is the core of a malpractice claim. The physician owes a patient a duty of care. And the physician, to be clear, you know, the physician doesn't owe the patient a duty to be a perfect doctor or to be the best doctor in the world. The physician owes the patient a duty to use reasonable and prudent care that another physician in the same or similar circumstances would use. And so that's the duty. When the care falls beneath that duty, that's the breach. And then the second part of the case, and it's often litigated in malpractice cases, is, okay, you know, let's say the physician did not do their job correctly. They prescribed the wrong kind of medicine, or they misdiagnosed the condition. What injury did that cause? And that's, and both things are often the source of litigation in malpractice suits, and it's why malpractice suits are difficult to bring on the patient side.
0: So when I looked up the duty for a physician in Texas, what I got was a physician's duty is to use accepted standards of medical or health care. And so they have their own standards, right?
1: That's right. And so when a patient is injured in the healthcare context, and this goes for both injuries that happen because the hospital was negligent or whether a physician was negligent, the first thing that I do as the patient's attorney is look at the timeline of the care, look at the decisions that were made by the healthcare professionals. And then, you know, in consultation with, you know, our own medical experts, we try to determine whether those decisions and whether those actions met the national, you know, standard of care for what should have been done in that situation. And it's not always so cut and dry, and usually it isn't. But that's the kind of thing we look to, is what is, you know, what does that physician's national association say about this situation? What does, you know, the Joint Commission that deals with hospital safety say about these kinds of things?

0: where a patient is injured and they believe that something went wrong with their treatment, first thing I do is find reputable experts to help me determine what should have been done here. That said, clearly one of the duties of a physician, whether it's a psychiatrist or an orthopedic surgeon, any kind of physician, is to take relevant history of the patient, to document that, to inquire about all the relevant symptoms that the patient might be experiencing, because that is the basis from which a reasonable physician makes diagnoses, and that's what drives treatment. And so if Mrs. Clancy was experiencing auditory hallucinations and told that to her physicians, they would, of course, have a duty to take that into account in deciding what treatment was appropriate for her.
1: Right. And so part of the facts that I read from the petition were that with the nurse practitioner, she had 2 17-minute long Zoom meetings. Mm-hmm. And after she left the inpatient hospital, the discharging doctor called her and spoke to her for 10 minutes. And that makes me think, this is just me, an estate planning attorney. I'm not a physician, and I'm not a malpractice attorney. I'm just thinking, shouldn't they have spent more time just talking with her? You know, she's probably not going to give a dissertation on everything that she's thinking or feeling. It's up to them to ask the right questions to try and draw things out.
0: Right. And I just want to pick up on something you started with there, is that, you know, I'm just an estate planning attorney. What do I know about this? But it's important for, the audience to know that jurors in the community get called upon to decide these issues in court. In other words, jurors are asked to decide what reasonable, prudent physicians would do in these circumstances. And they do that by listening to expert testimony on both sides and determining which one is right and which one is wrong.
1: Okay, and well, let's pick that up after the break, because I did want to ask you.
2: With SRN News, I'm Bob Agnew in Washington. The search for survivors continues today in Nepal after that terrible massive wall of water crashed into
1: Lindsey Clancy civil trial,
2: isolating people, leaving close to 600 people confirmed dead and about 3,000 still missing. At one point, U.S. officials said that up to 90 Americans were among those still unaccounted for. 3 had already been rescued. Now they're rushing against time. Neighboring countries are pitching in to help in the effort. President Trump has vowed assistance as well from the United States. Meanwhile, President Trump says the economic sanctions against Russia are helping to bear fruit. He predicts that the war will come to an end sometime soon. And among the sanctions provisions, cracking down on countries, even allies in the region, who are assisting Iran by continuing to purchase their oil and allow them to get around.
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6: 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But character determines whether we use it for ourselves or remain faithful to something greater.

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2: Welcome back to Talk Law Radio. I'm Todd Marquardt here with Benjamin T. Kemmy, medical malpractice attorney, talking about the civil lawsuit that Lindsay Clancy brought against her medical providers and seeking damages. This is different than the criminal case. This is a civil lawsuit seeking damages. And before the break, Ben was telling us about how a jury decides if a doctor is negligent. Go ahead.
3: Yeah, and so because whenever we have a malpractice trial and we're in the voir dire process, that's, you know, when there's 40 people in the courtroom and 12 of them are going to be the jurors on the case, you inevitably get someone who raises their hand and says, I'm an electrician. How am I going to decide whether this doctor was negligent or not? You know, I'm not a doctor. Mm-hmm. I don't know anything about these issues. And my response is always the same, that our American system works in the following way. You know, I bring my evidence of what a reasonable and prudent doctor should do under these circumstances. And the doctor gets a fair hearing and a fair opportunity to bring their own evidence that they did do what a reasonable and prudent doctor should do under the circumstances. And the non-expert jury decides who is right and who is wrong. Because in America, we've never liked specialized juries deciding matters. Some countries do it that way, and that's sometimes been proposed, but it's just not the American way of resolving disputes.
2: So what does a jury get to decide, and what does a judge get to decide?
3: Sure. So like in, you know, all civil lawsuits, the judge is the judge of the law, and the jury is the judge of the facts. In other words, the judge decides what law applies to this situation, and the judge decides what evidence is admitted in court. Lawsuits contain all sorts of facts, and not all of them are admitted before the jury, because the rules of evidence, the law, determines that some facts are too prejudicial. In other words, they're not relevant, and they would harm one or either party by being introduced. Or they're not reliable. And so the judge determines the law, and the judge determines what facts are admissible. Once the facts are admitted in court, in other words, once documents come in, once testimony is given from the witness stand, the jury is the sole judge of what actually happened here. And that's another way to think about it. The jury decides what were the facts here?
2: Who's telling the truth?
3: Who's telling the truth? Who ran the red light? Who made the medication error? Things like that. And then they determine that by the court giving instructions and questions. So, you know, these are your instructions and these are your questions. And that's what's going on right now in Mrs. Clancy's case, is that the court has given the jury instructions and questions, and they're deliberating and deciding what the answers to the questions are. Once the jury answers the questions, it's called a verdict. And then that verdict is delivered to the court, and the court applies the law to the facts, applies the law to the answers. And then that forms the judgment, and that resolves the dispute.
2: Okay, so let's assume that in these allegations in Lindsay Clancy's petition that the provider departed from accepted standards of medical and health care, failed to diagnose bipolar disorder with postpartum onset, used uncoordinated polypharmacy, failed to investigate psychotic symptoms and obtain family collateral information, and premature

0: next.
1: Yeah, and so I, you know, as we talked about a few minutes ago, showing that the physician, in this case the psychiatrist, didn't do their job correctly. They mismanaged her medications or they misdiagnosed her. The next step is for Mrs. Clancy's lawyers to prove that that mismanagement caused Mrs. Clancy's injury. And here, her injury includes her psychotic break and that led to the death of her children. And so that, to me, with Mrs. Clancy's case, is probably going to be the biggest uphill climb for her lawyers. At least in the state of Texas, psychiatric malpractice cases often face this difficulty, and it usually comes up in the very unfortunate situation where a psychiatric patient has taken their own life. And a lot of times, families feel like, you know, my child's medications weren't managed correctly, or they should have been committed when they came to the hospital, but they were sent home.
0: Mm-hmm.
1: And it had the correct interventions been done, my child would not have harmed themselves. And the law in Texas is very wary about that kind of claim. And the reason is because they say, you know, we don't really know that had the correct intervention been done, the suicide would have been prevented. In other words, you know, somebody comes into the hospital, perhaps they should have been, you know, committed or admitted to the hospital, but they weren't. And then, you know, in one case, in the pediatric pool case in the Texas Supreme Court, that person died by suicide 33 hours later. And the expert said, you know, had you just taken the right intervention when that person came in, that wouldn't have happened. But the Supreme Court overturned the decision of the jury and in the trial court and said, no, 33 hours is just too long after. And so we don't really, you know, we don't know that it was the fault of the providers. In other words, it just was the independent action of the patient.
0: Yeah. It's not like a medication that cures something, you know, because usually, I mean, I don't know, I'm not a doctor, but mental health treatment isn't just one pill one time, kind of like you would take for strep throat.
1: That's right. And the causes of, you know, mental health crises that lead people to self-harm are incredibly multifactorial, and these are often very difficult situations. And so the law, I think, gives the provider some benefit of the doubt in when it comes to, you could have done more to prevent this. On the other hand, you know, Mrs. Clancy's case doesn't just allege that you could have prevented this by, you know, instituting an involuntary commitment or, you know, advising her to go to talk therapy or something. She's actually alleging that you, the providers, prescribed this perfect storm of very powerful, you know, psychotropic medications, mm-hmm. and that precipitated this psychosis that led me to do something unimaginable that I never would have done at my baseline.
0: But I would imagine that would be hard to prove, too.
1: I think that is hard to prove.
0: How many times does that happen? Have any studies been done on that?
1: And that's where that's going to be. And so on the one hand, I think that is a more powerful case in terms of causation, right? If what she's saying is true, it's a more that's a better ground to stand on when it comes to causation. But you bring up the great point is that one of the things that she's also going to have to prove is that they didn't do their job correctly with her medications, and they should have known better, right? That is one thing that you always have to prove in a medical negligence situation, is that you should have known better. This was foreseeable. If you do X, Y, and Z, A, B, and C would happen. And of course, in this case, you're exactly right that they're going to say that even if everything you're saying is true, how would I foresee that?
0: Right. Well, we got to take another break. We've been talking about the Lindsay Clancy civil lawsuit against her psychiatrist and nurse practitioner with attorney Benjamin T. Kemmy, whose practice includes medical malpractice. We got to take a break. We'll be right back.

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0: Welcome back to Talk Law Radio. I'm Todd Marquardt here with attorney Benjamin T. Kemmy, whose practice includes medical malpractice. We're talking about the Lindsay Clancy civil lawsuit for medical malpractice, healthcare liability against her psychiatrist and nurse practitioners. And now I want to talk, Ben, about how this civil trial is different from the criminal trial. Let's talk about burden of proof.
2: Sure. And, you know,

0: somebody else. And obviously in the criminal case, the state is making a claim against her, a criminal charge against her, that she is guilty of murder. And so in the criminal case, she has no burden of proof. Her lawyer does not have to prove anything. Her lawyer has to poke holes into the state's case to prevent them from proving their case beyond a reasonable doubt. In the civil context, when you bring a claim, you have the burden of proof, but you don't have the burden of proof to prove your allegations beyond a reasonable doubt. You just have to show that what you're alleging is more likely than not true. It's something called preponderance of the evidence. And so the reason for that is that in the criminal context, the judgment is to take someone's liberty away. In Texas, it can even include taking someone's life away.
1: Mm-hmm.
0: And so the degree of certainty that we have is higher, because as Texans, we pride ourselves on protecting life and liberty. When it is in a civil case, it's related to money damages, and so the level of certainty we have is just more likely than not.
1: Okay, we got to take a call. Go ahead and put those on. Bert, you're live on the air. How are you?
2: Okie dokie. Did everybody enjoy the rain and the power outages last night?
1: Well, the grass and the plants enjoyed the rain, but our structures didn't.
2: I just lit a candle and read a book. I was just like, oh, this is just like being out in the field when I was in the Army. The thing is, I'm asking, okay, were the psychiatrist, her medical inclined staff, were they inept or negligent in allowing her to be around the children? And I think another good point of context is all these women going, that could have been me. Is that like a mass psychosis, you know, that are supporting her in her...
1: You mean
2: all
1: the people wearing pink? Is that what you mean?
2: Yes, sir.
0: Well, you know, Bert, I think your first question of was it negligent to allow her to continue to be around the children, I think certainly that's a theory of the case that her lawyer and her ex-husband's lawyer are going to explore. But, you know, as I was saying to Todd earlier, that kind of claim, at least in Texas, has not succeeded. The claim that you should have civilly committed her or gotten some kind of court involvement to keep her away from the children so that she didn't harm them or herself has not gained traction in our courts. Doesn't mean it's impossible, it's just it has not yet.
1: Bert, thanks for the call. We got a lot to get to.
2: Okay, no, thank you. Bye now.
1: Okay, Ben, I also wanted to talk about some other things that are unrelated to the case. On Talk Law Radio, we have these different segments. And so in the third segment, I like to talk about the sinners and the saints. I had to pick some new music because Facebook always tries to mute the music, even though I'm allowed to play it on the radio. You know, there's no copyright problem. I'm mad at you, Zuckerberg. So the sinner and the saint this week, Bill Gates wrote a really long essay recently, a few days ago, about... We're at a crux in time right now when something needs to be done about AI. He says it's a force for good, but it could also be a force for evil. And so a lot of the discussion around this is, should the government have regulations, or is this something that IT companies can establish their own standards on? You may have heard in the news that OpenAI had a bot that escaped its sandbox.
0: Mm-hmm.
1: And so things could be really bad. We don't know what these bots are capable of in wreaking havoc with hospitals or power plants or anything else.
0: Yeah, I mean, where I stand on this is I think it's imperative. It may be imperative to the survival of a genuinely human economy, genuine human arts, for us to not allow these mega corporations to do whatever they want with artificial intelligence. And, you know, for the audience, I think a good thing to read a summary of or read the whole thing is recently the Pope, Pope Leo the 14th, wrote an encyclical, a letter, not just to Catholics, but to the whole world about his thoughts about artificial intelligence. And it deals with a lot of the things that we're talking about. But I think it was just a great document thinking through these things from a moral and religious perspective.
1: Awesome. Thank you for that perspective. I did hear about that, but I forgot. So that's the sinner this week. The saint is this new medicine for pancreatic cancer. Raisin Q, I think. And the reason it's interesting to me is my mom's dad, my grandfather, died from pancreatic cancer when he was only 60 years old.
0: Yeah, it's a very difficult diagnosis.
1: And so this is a guy that only retired because he was in so much pain from the pancreatic cancer. He never got to enjoy any part of his retirement. It was just like a forced retirement. And my grandmother, God bless her, she was distraught. You know, she didn't know how to live without him. But I'm glad that they made this revelation. The FDA approved it, so hopefully it works and doesn't have bad side effects.
0: Yeah, and, you know, the news coming out about developments in cancer treatment over the, you know, if you want to look for a silver lining of the last, of the 2020s, I would definitely point to cancer research developments, because some of the things that are coming out are extraordinary. Yeah, and I lost two grandparents to cancer. My mom is a retired oncology nurse. And so it's just a devastating malady that has afflicted so many families. And so the news of most, you know, the most recent news is very encouraging. And obviously, you know, Senator Ben Sasse from former Senator Ben Sasse from Nebraska has advanced pancreatic cancer, but I think he took that drug and it has prolonged his life quite a bit.
1: Oh, you know? Wow. You are a wealth of knowledge.
0: Thank you.
1: Okay, let's talk about your legacy. 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It's all about legacy.
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1: What would you say your legacy is, Ben?
0: I hope that I'm remembered as a loving parent and hopefully grandparent one day. I think that's really the only legacy that matters.
1: Well, you do good things for people who have been hurt.
0: Sure. And in my professional life, that's another one, Todd. Thank you. That's a good reminder. You know, I hope that when it's all said and done and I'm ready to meet my maker, that there are, I can look back and see that there are lives that have been impacted for the better because of my professional work. Yeah.
1: You know, I'm hoping that this case helps advance some progress in how mental health is treated or how standards are improved. Like you said before, there's so much tragedy in the Clancy family. I hope that there's some silver lining that can come from it.
0: Yeah, and I think as a society, and I hope that we have more knowledge and awareness and sensitivity around issues of mental health, and how difficult it is for people who have serious mental health disorders to get the right kind of care. One of the tragedies, I think, of Mrs. Clancy's case, regardless of what you think the outcome should be here, is that all the different providers she sought help from, and nothing worked. And so, and that's not to say that providers out there aren't doing extraordinary work on mental health. There's so much that's going right in that arena, but it's a very serious challenge.
1: I think they should improve by talking to each other.
0: Correct.
1: And by
0: coordinating
1: their records and what medication did you provide. And
0: one of the most common medical negligence issues is just
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6: Breaking news at Town Hall. I'm Bob Agnew in Washington. President Trump said yesterday his administration has entered a sweeping agreement with Venezuela that could give the U.S. access to vast amounts of untapped oil reserves.
7: President Trump, in a social media post announcing the agreement, said it was negotiated by Secretary of State Marco Rubio, Defense Secretary Pete Hegseth, and Venezuela's acting president, Delcy Rodriguez. Rodriguez's government said in a statement the deal involves development of 17 fields with a proven potential of 65 billion barrels. It said the agreement could draw $100 billion in investment into Venezuela's oil industry and yield over $209 billion in taxes for Caracas. Bernie Bennett reporting.
6: Experts warn that you should not expect a significant drop in U.S. gasoline prices soon, despite access to all that oil. Arkansas Senator Tom Cotton says there is no need to rush and get into a bad deal with the Iranian regime just to bring the war to an end.
8: We can continue to keep that pressure on. We can keep the strait, certainly the southern side of the Strait of Hormuz, open to make sure we're getting out enough oil to keep gas prices under control for Americans. There's no reason for us to strike any kind of bad deal with the revolutionary fanatics in charge of Iran who have been trying to kill Americans for 47 years.
6: Cotton told the Salem Radio Network this week the U.S. should continue targeting entities that help Iran evade sanctions, especially those involved in oil exports. The Centers for Medicare and Medicaid Services is blocking more than $1 billion in potentially improper Medicare lab payments.
9: Dr. Oz, who heads the agency, says labs billed Medicare for tests that were never performed on patients to the tune of $1.6 billion. More than 150 lab providers have been booted from the program for alleged fraud. The Centers for Medicare and Medicaid Services says some of these labs perform tests that patients didn't even need. AI is now being used to flag suspicious billing patterns.
6: That's correspondent Laura Winters. More at Town Hall.
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6: A Dutch Drug Addiction Institute is warning about an ecstasy pill that resembles President Trump.
12: The pill contains PMMA, which is similar to MDMA, but slower acting, which can lead to overdosing. The institute issued a red alert on its website and is urging users to not take the pills. They have been found in green and yellow with NL and Trump stamped on them. No serious injuries or fatalities have yet been reported, but the institution cautions that the pills can cause overheating with possibly deadly consequences. I'm Lisa Dwyer.
6: An AP investigation published this month says that Joan Rubinger, a nurse practitioner who built a prominent sports medicine practice treating elite athletes, has been accused by the DEA of running a massive illegal opioid prescribing scheme. You'll find breaking news and analysis at townhall.com. A woman who thought it would be a good idea to spray paint a veterans monument on the National Mall in Washington, D.C., and to live stream herself doing it, has now been indicted.
13: A Kentucky woman, Melissa Ferris, has been indicted by a federal grand jury for allegedly vandalizing the World War II memorial in Washington. Ferris, who claims to live in a camper, is suspected of spray painting the words "Clean Hands, Dirty Money" on the monument on August 13th and filling a fountain with bubbles. She admitted to the vandalism during a Facebook Live video before turning herself in.
14: It was me. I'm doing it. I did it. It's on camera.
13: Grand jurors indicted Ferris on charges of destroying a veterans memorial and destroying government property. U.S. Attorney Jeanine Pirro called it a despicable act that could carry penalties of up to 10 years in prison. President Trump referred to Ferris's case when he accused vandals of damaging the nearby reflecting pool. Jennifer King, Washington.
6: You'll find more of these stories at townhall.com. From Washington, I'm Bob Agnew.
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18: 1987. You guys have really grown a lot since then. Like a lot of companies, Subway Subs and Starbucks, had been around for a while, then all of a sudden they peaked.
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18: In, you know, recent decades. 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
18: Only 10 of my listeners are going to get this today. 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I'm going to give it out right now. 281-343-3632. 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When people get their rollers, they're going to notice a big difference. When you put new rollers on a garage door, it's not like putting new tires on a car or truck. That could improve the car or truck's ride, but this is going to make a big difference in that door, isn't it?
19: Oh, absolutely. What we're seeing most of the time is the client has, you know, builder grade rollers on there, and there's two different kind of builder grade rollers. Most that we're seeing now is like a plastic wheel that doesn't have any ball bearings. And so when the door is going up and down, you'll hear kind of groaning and squeaking coming from the door. And basically what's happening is because there's no ball bearings, those rollers are locking up in the track. So I've said it before. It's like driving down the freeway with your emergency brake on. Not a good sign, right? So, the other type of roller is a metal roller that has ball bearings. So at least it's rolling, but you got that metal on metal noise. It's very loud, very clanky, things like that. So what we're going to install is a nylon coated roller. So it's, you know, got the nylon coated. So it's going to be quiet in the track. But the main thing here is nylon coated with the ball bearings. And it's going to make that door work a lot smoother, a lot more freely. And then it allows the opener to work less hard.
18: This is a very popular offer. And I want people to call right now to get in, because only 10 of my listeners are going to get this today. Here's the phone number, 281-343-3632. It's a $129 garage door tune-up. You're going to get 10 rollers for free. It's a $350 value. On top of that, you guys are going to inspect the door.
19: Yes, yes. We're going to do a 29-point safety inspection of the garage door. And we're going to kind of look through everything like a fine-tooth comb, right? Like, we're going to check the motor head, the rail for the opener. We're going to check out the door, its condition, and all the parts on that, and then give you a report about it.
18: This is phenomenal. Most garage door companies aren't as thorough as you guys.
19: Well, correct. I mean, most companies, they'll just come in and they just do something. They're in and out in 15, 20 minutes, right? And we're trying to make it an experience, but also just have our guys take good care of you and let you know, hey, here's what's going on today and here's what to be prepared for if there's anything. Hopefully there's not.
18: I hear from the radio listener all the time. They'll call me and they'll say, hey, Joe, I love what I get from Garage Door Doctor. I heard Cody on the air and I wasn't so sure, but when he and his team came out, they exceeded my expectations. And then I'll say, well, if you were to rate them, how would you rate them with a star? And they'd say five-star service. You guys strive for the five.
19: Yes, that's our ultimate goal, is get a five-star review. Hopefully the clients love us, and if we did our job right, they will. So that's our ultimate goal.
18: One thing I love about having you in my studio versus most garage door companies is that you guys have your own employees. You don't sub it out. You have a fully stocked truck. You are insured, and you've been doing this for decades here in Houston, Texas. You can't afford to do what a lot of these crooks do. You just can't. And you know, in home service, there's a lot of people who are, I said they're crooks. And that's why I started Check-A-Pro back in 2005 to protect my listeners.
19: Yeah, absolutely. Again, you live by the motto of do as you'd want done, you know, do unto others as you'd want done to you. And if you just live by that, then life is good, right? So we try to treat everybody like they're our mom or our dad. And we found that that's a good way to do business. It's obvious. It's an obvious thing, right?

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1: Absolutely, yes. And Dad's still working with us today, and my brother and my mom and my uncle, we love what we do, and my team is really, it's just a big family. And, you know, that's how we should be treating our clients, too, and that's exactly what we strive to do.
0: A fully stocked truck. 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Fully stocked truck means it's like a rolling supply house, a warehouse. It has almost everything except for maybe a custom door somebody wants. But as far as repair and maintenance, everything's on that truck that your technician needs to help my listener.
1: Yes, that's what we strive to do. About 99% of the jobs that we go to, we have everything on the truck. We don't have the sections, and there might be some custom cut stuff that somebody might have a fancy schmancy door, like a wood overlay, mm-hmm. and they need some custom springs. But for 99% of what we see out there in the field, we have everything on the truck, which, you know, the goal of that, it costs us a lot of money to do that, but the goal of that is to not have the client have to book out another day. Like, we go there, figure out what's going on, and then make them block off another day 2 weeks from now when the part comes in. So ultimately, our goal is just convenience for our clients and be able to resolve it right then and there on the spot if the client chooses to move forward.
0: Call now, 281-343-3632 to get your garage door tuned up. And you're going to get 10 free rollers, by the way. Thank you, Cody Johnson, for offering the 10 free rollers to my listeners today. This is a $350 value for just $129. I asked Cody if he could sweeten the deal a little bit. So I flipped him upside down, grabbed him by the ankles. The pennies and nickels came out. And he said, "Joe, what do you want?" I said, "You got to sweeten it up." He said, "Okay, fine. A garage door inspection at no extra price."
1: That's absolutely right. So, but yes, we do a 29-point safety check. And, what we really like is when the client hangs out with us while we're doing it. And we can kind of educate you if you like. So if ever you're there and my technician is there, if you say, "Hey, when you do that 29-point safety check, I want to hang out with you while you do it," we can educate you on exactly what we're doing and why we do it. A lot of people enjoy that experience if you're up for it.
0: If I were you, I would call Cody, because your garage door, if it is causing you some trouble, which many do, it could be a brand new garage door, a builder grade, and it may not have been installed correctly. It might be very noisy. Having new rollers are going to make it really a better piece of equipment. I would call right now, 281-343-3632. That's 281-343-3632. Cody, we're going to take a quick break.
1: Okay.
0: Jerry in the other room, in the control room, he's our producer, tells me Elizabeth is on the line, and she wants to tell us her experience with you, and we're going to hold her over the break. But when we come back, we're going to talk to her. How does that sound?
1: I love it. Let's do it.
0: We'll be right back right after this here on the Check A Pro Radio Show. 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
1: And we're back here on Checka Pro Radio. I am Checka Pro Joe since 2005, helping you here in Houston find the best contractors. We check them out by checking their insurance, licenses, and references. If you didn't get Cody's phone number, well, here it is, 281-343-3632. If you've just tuned in and you're wondering why we're giving out Cody's number, it's because he brought another valuable offer to you, my listeners, today here in Houston. A garage door tune-up, ordinarily $350. I asked Cody to sweeten that up. He said, $129. I said, can you do better? He said, how about 10 free rollers? I'm like, great. I said, can you do better? He said, Joe. I said, can you do better? And he says, one more thing I can do. I can do a garage door inspection on top of that. All for $350. Oh, I mean $129. This is crazy.
2: It's only $129.
1: It's absolutely crazy. So Jerry, our producer, tells me that Elizabeth is on the line. I want to go out to talk to her right now.
2: Awesome.
1: Elizabeth, thank you for joining us today here on Checka Pro Radio.
3: Yeah, you know what? The garage people were fantastic. The dude was friendly, professional.
1: That is so awesome to hear. Would you call Cody and his team out again if you needed anything else?
3: We will call him back if we need him. He was fair, honest, and very, very nice. I you know, it's nice to have somebody that's not pushy. He didn't push more, you know, on us. He just, you know, repaired what we needed to, and the rollers were great. I mean, yeah, that's how I found you guys on the radio show. And I said, oh, I got to call these people. And I did, and set up an appointment, and I am very happy.
1: Elizabeth, would you recommend Cody and his team from Garage Door Doctor to your neighbors, friends, and family?
3: Absolutely. As a matter of fact, I told my neighbor Ray.
1: Oh, that's fantastic. And so if you were to give them a review, would it be one star or five or somewhere between?
3: I'd say a five. You know, we were completely satisfied. I mean, the price was right. You know, we had to have an extra repair, and he didn't rip us off or talk us into anything we didn't need. Yeah, no issues at all.
1: Elizabeth, thanks for listening, and thanks for calling in. I really appreciate it. Elizabeth isn't the only one who has these types of stories, Cody.
2: Well, that is an amazing testimonial, and I love to hear that. That's nothing makes me happier than when somebody's calling in or they email me or something like that and just praising my team out there. It's a blessing. It really is. I really appreciate it.
1: And by the way, if you ever have anything that you want to convey to Cody and his team, you can call them anytime at 281-343-3632. 281-343-3632. And, you know, I don't hide from anybody. I get calls all the time during the week at the office. And if you want to reach me, the best way to reach me is joe@checkapro.com, joe@checkapro.com, and I will answer any home improvement question I can, or try to connect you with someone who can help you out, like my friends at Garage Door Doctor. How did your dad come up with the name?
2: I don't even know. All I know is he was a mechanic at Oldsmobile way back when, right? And he said, hey, I'm going to specialize in steering wheel columns. And he had to do, you know, garage doors on the side as the steering wheel column was going to take off. He'd go dealership to dealership, cause he could only max out on hours, only because my brother got here, my brother Ryan. Okay. So, and the garage door side took off, and, you know, he's like, man, it may have been. I need to ask him again. How did he come up with it? It really is ingenious of him. But you know, he's an expert, and he is a doctor of what he does, and he expects, you know, efficiency, but accuracy and quality of work, and that's what he's kind of instilled into me and my brother. So it's been a great experience.
1: Your father had come up with a logo years ago, but a couple of years ago, you guys upgraded it to something a little more contemporary. I'm sure you're getting great feedback on the new Garage Door Doctor look.
2: Yeah. Most people like it. I've not seen anybody that doesn't like it. It was kind of cool. It's like a stethoscope with a little garage door in it. Dad looked at it and he loved it. It was kind of my idea. Not the design. It was kind of my idea. It was like, hey, Dad, maybe we should kind of like wrap our vehicles and stuff. And, you know, he loved the old logo, and, he was mendable on this. And once we saw it, we both fell in love with this design. So couldn't be happier.
1: And you won't be happier with your garage door company. Many people, Cody, do not have a garage door company, a garage door guy. They may have a doctor or dentist, maybe even a mechanic for their car, but a lot of people don't have a garage door guy. It's now time to get Cody Johnson. Put his number in your phone, 281-343-3632. 281-343-3632. Now that you have his number in the phone, call Cody and his team to get your $129 garage door tune-up, ordinarily $350. So he's cut that in less than half. And he's throwing in 10 free rollers. And he's going to throw in on top of that a garage door inspection. You and your team come out and you spend time in the garage looking at the garage doors. And if the homeowner wishes, you explain things to them.
2: Oh, yeah, that's absolutely what we do. We're here to, you know, learn about how long have you been there and kind of gather that intel. And then we're here to educate. That's our goal. We want to educate you on you know, the condition of the garage door, the safety issues on it, maybe even the most common warranties. That way you're not inconvenienced and you can go to work instead of having to stay home because your door won't close. That's what our job is. And most clients enjoy it.
1: I always like to talk about the history of garage doors.
2: Okay.
1: And I've joked around before that your great-great-grandfather, C.G. Johnson, in 1920, invented the overhead garage door. You have the same last name and the first initial of C.G. Johnson from 1921, but we did an ancestry test to find out you guys really aren't related. But I find it really interesting because you are so committed to garage doors, and the person who invented the overhead garage door here in the United States of America was C.G. Johnson in 1921. Is that a coincidence or what?
2: That is wild. That is, when you first found that, I was like, wait, hold on, what? So, but I was like, you know, I don't know. I have studied garage doors all my life. Dad made me. So how about that? So,
1: yeah, no, it's incredible. A lot of people probably take the garage door for granted as they do the automobile. But if you think about it, back in 1921, automobiles were coming in. And I guess some people were thinking, how am I going to keep this out of the elements?
2: Right.
1: So they had carriage houses back then for their horses and the buggies. And so they didn't have a roll-up garage door with these sections that we have today. They had doors that swung out or some type of barn door. But over time, everything evolved into what we now know as a garage door and a garage door opener. And things really, really started to change after World War II.
2: Yeah, absolutely. And it's just kind of now it's part of everyday life now, right? So it used to be a luxury, and now almost everybody has one, so, at least here in Houston. So.
1: Absolutely. 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And on top of that, because I twisted Cody's arm, I said, can you do something else? 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I said, thank you. And I said, how about something else? I'm a little greedy for my listeners.
2: You are.
1: I'm a little greedy for you guys out there. And he said, we'll do our super duper garage door inspection all for $129. 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I see you have a 29-point inspection. That's a lot of points.
2: It is a lot of points. Yes. You want me to go over a couple of them?
1: Want to go over some of the big ones that'll really help my listeners understand the important things you're looking at.
2: Absolutely. And some of these, you know, what we're going to be doing here is we're going to check the overall condition of the actual sections of the garage door. Sometimes they're cracked or dented and the door is buckling. You would think that's obvious, but sometimes it's not. You hit the button, it works, right? But if it's cracking and it's starting to kind of buckle a little bit, you may not notice that, but it's like bending a coat hanger back and forth. Eventually, the entire door is just going to split in half. So, you know, we're going to look over that. We're going to make sure all the screws are tight. We're going to check the cables on the sides. That's very dangerous. The cables are dangerous for the listeners. Don't touch those. But we're going to inspect those. And then we're going to put the door on a scale. We're literally going to close the door and put it on a scale. And hopefully, hopefully it says less than 5 pounds, okay? Because that's what the door should really weigh. If the springs are balanced correctly and the door is down, it should weigh less than 5 pounds. We've seen some that are, this last week I was looking over some of the jobs that the guys were doing, just making sure they're following the process. And I saw some that are like 25 pounds on the ground. Some that are, I saw the highest one I saw this last week was 57 pounds on the ground. And yet the client didn't even know because they hit the button. But the deal is, I mean, the opener has a belt drive. There's little plastic parts inside the motor. And he was there. My technician was there because the opener broke. And of course it did. Now we know why, right?
1: The door's
2: been heavy. So, yeah. So hopefully the goal here is let's be preemptive. Let's find out if there's an issue. If there is an issue, we present it to the client and they decide, do they want us to take care of it right then and there? Or do they want to wait? Whatever's best for them.
1: Correct me if I'm wrong, but it's important that that door not weigh more than 5 pounds, that it be somewhat balanced, because if someone pulls that little string, won't it come crashing down if it weighs that much and it's not being held up by the springs? Or am I wrong on that?
2: No, you're absolutely right. I skipped over the most important part. It's a safety deal, and that's really what this is. So thanks for correcting me. Absolutely. So the door needs to have a 3-point balance test. When the door is down, it should stay down. When you lift it halfway and you kind of stop it in place, it should stay right there. When you lift it all the way up, it should stay up. So a lot of times what happens as the power, you know, the thunderstorms or a hurricane or just a power outage comes, you don't know you have an issue till you disengage it. And then you disengage it. A, maybe you can't even lift it. That's a problem. But B, if you do lift and you lift it all the way up to get the Suburban out, the problem is the door won't stay up. It just slams back down. It could destroy the section. It's dangerous. And so that's why it really it has to be a fine balance there. It really does. And we should be doing a tune-up every single year. That's really what should be happening.
1: Every single year. You probably don't have a garage door expert. I like to say a garage door guy. Cody should be your guy. Here's his number, 281-343-3632. 281-343-3632. Cody Johnson is his name from Garage Door Doctor. If you've just tuned in, you're going to get a garage door tune-up and 10 free rollers, not for the $350 it should cost, but for just $129. And on top of that, as Cody was just explaining, the garage door inspection, that's going to be for free. And
2: yes,
1: you guys will uncover something in this 29-point inspection that's going to be a benefit. Maybe that spring needs to be tweaked a bit so the garage door doesn't come crashing down. Maybe those photo sensors are not aligned correctly. They may even be a little dirty. Maybe you clean them off a bit with a cloth. I mean, you guys are going to see something. You guys are going to notice that it needs to be lubricated, right?
2: Yeah, we do.
1: So that's part of the tune-up there. And so all these things, tightening up a screw, a bolt, making sure the cables, like you said, be careful of the cables. Stay away from cables. Keep your fingers away from rollers. And do not try to tighten or unwind the spring.
2: Absolutely. It's dangerous. It can take a hand off. It can kill you. I've had a couple people that trained and they got severely hurt. They didn't respect what it was. And you're absolutely right. But also, like, sometimes we uncover an issue but a lot of times there are no issues, and that's great. So it's a peace of mind. You're fine till next year. How about that? So, and we'll put a sticker up and you just give us a call down the road.
1: 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We'll be right back right after this here on Checka Pro Radio. Stand by.
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1: And back here on the Checkapro radio show, my name is Jim Clouk, also known as Checkapro Joe, for 20 years now, proudly serving the community here in Houston. I want to thank everybody for tuning in each and every week to my radio program and listening to me and my expert guests. And today I have Cody Johnson in the studio from Garage Door Doctor. Cody, welcome back.
2: Well, thank you. 20 years. Happy birthday. How about that?
1: Yeah. So. Thank you. Thank you so much. Hey, we have one of your happy customers on the phone. So we're going to go out to the phone right now. Michael is standing by. Hi, Michael. Welcome to the show. So tell me about your experience with Cody and your garage door.
7: Yeah, actually, my garage door is 35 years old, so it had issues, so I'm getting a new door put in.
1: Oh, so you're getting a new garage door from Cody and his team?
7: Yes, new door. I didn't have a closer on it or anything, so the old door was 35 years old. All the support beams on the doors had delaminated. In other words, everything was in bad shape, so I just decided to go ahead instead of trying to rehab that door so it'll stand up to a closer, just go ahead and put a new door on it.
1: Fantastic. So were you happy with Cody's service from Garage Door Doctor?
7: At this point, yes.
1: And if you were to give them a rating, like a star rating?
7: I'd say from the input I got from the service guy, I'd have to give him a 5. He was very knowledgeable, very upfront, spent a admirable amount of time going over everything with me. They seem to be a very stand-up company.
1: So, Michael, how did you hear about Cody and Garage Door Doctor?
7: See, I was out driving around, and I heard the talk show, and I listened, and like I say, my garage was 35 years old. I don't go in and out that much because I usually park my jet skis in the garage. I've had to put a screwdriver in the door to hold the door up for years, and I'm like, this door needs to be worked on. Yeah, like I say, I heard it, and I go, you know what? Because the one thing I don't mess with, garage doors, the springs, I don't deal with that. Those things are dangerous.
1: Absolutely. They can be extremely dangerous. If you go to YouTube, you'll see some videos you wish you had not seen. And Michael, overall, do you have any feedback about your experience?
7: The information I got from the show was very good. The information I got from the tech was very good. In fact, they're installing it as we speak.
1: Fantastic. It's a great company. They're always going to be there for you. So if you ever have a problem, you can call on them at any point in time. And have yourself a fantastic day.
7: All right. You too.
1: You know, it's incredible. Michael's talking about what you and I were talking about. Don't mess with things on your own. He was concerned about, I'm not going to touch this thing, right? I'm not going to mess. I could lose a digit.
2: A digit or a finger, right? So absolutely. I'm glad he was aware that the garage doors, they're a moving wall, and that is a moving wall. It's heavy and it can hurt you real quick. So we don't need to be scared of it. We just need to respect what it is and be very careful on it. Shouldn't be working on it. Hire the experts. We're the doctors here, and we'll take care of it for you.
1: I like the fact that the last time you were on the radio with me, he was listening. He called, and he knew something was wrong. He's getting a new garage door because of it. That's not always what happens, but sometimes that does happen, right? Because you go out to the home, you do the inspection, you do the tune-up, and a recommendation could be, hey, we can keep this alive for a little while longer, or we can replace it, and here's the benefit of it.
2: Oh, absolutely. Absolutely. Can I tell the listeners a little bit about maybe our door process? It's
1: absolutely
2: different than everything. I think Michael enjoyed it. So first of all, if you ever want a door quote, let's just say the kiddo ran through the garage door. You can always call the same number, and you just say, Cody said on the radio, free door quote. If you want a door quote, we'll get it for you for free. But what makes us a little bit different, this isn't just, oh, we quote a door price over the phone. We're going to come out there. We're going to actually measure it. Joe, surprise, surprise, not every single door is the same size. Mm. Not every single door has what we call the headroom, same headroom on the inside. There's different radius tracks that we can install that would make your life so much easier. So if you got a taller SUV and you lift that hatch back up instead of it scratching the door every time, if there's more headroom, we can maybe put bigger radius tracks in. So that way the door's not hit, or your hatchback's not hitting the garage door every time. But also what we do is we'll take a picture of the front of your house, and then we get you on the phone with our door engineers, our virtual product specialists, and they're going to kind of like take a picture of your house and then put different flavors of garage doors up, for lack of better words, okay? And it's really awesome because now you don't have to guess, hey, what would a brown door look like on my house or a black door? What about windows along the left side? Make it a little bit more modern or sleek. You don't have to guess anymore. We can design it and put it on that picture, and you can see it right there on the tablet for you. It's a really great experience because back in the old days, we'd just be like, you want the white door or the almond door, no other options, right? 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
2: Whoa.
1: So you've got to call now, everybody. 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
2: It's amazing, isn't it?
1: Isn't that great?
2: You're absolutely right. Some of these garage doors, they sound like a tank. It's waking up the neighbors 3 houses down. So we can quiet these things down. We can make it smooth and let's make it great again. How about that? We can make your garage door great again.
1: I love that slogan. I'm not sure where you got that. It sounds very familiar. Garage Door Doctor will make your garage door great again. 281-343-3632. 281-343-3632. We've got a few moments before the next break, Cody. However, I want people to stay tuned because when we come back from the break, I want you to talk all about the MyQ system, which I happen to have. I think we should tease this a little bit so people know what we're going to be covering after the break. Without getting into details, MyQ is the next level of technology for garage doors. Your garage door will still have rollers. It still has a spring. Still has cables. It still goes up and down. But the way it does is totally different.
2: You're going to love it.
1: Yeah. So we're going to talk about that after we come back from the break. But before that, I want to let everybody know that we only have 2 of these left. If you've just tuned in to the show, my name is Joe, Checker Pro Joe. Cody's joining me from Garage Door Doctor, and we're talking about your garage door. We've been talking about safety. We've been talking about the way it should sound, the way it should operate, and the way it could look. So Cody's always reminding me. He says, Joe, don't forget, a garage door quote is always free at Garage Door Doctor.
2: Yes, absolutely. So if you're interested in getting a new garage door, you want to see different designs on your house, just give us a call. Say, Cody said free door quote, and we'll do it. You know, we're going to make your house smile again.
1: Yeah, 281-343-3632. Put the phone number in your phone. If you don't want to take advantage of this phenomenal deal at $129 for a garage door tune-up, 10 free rollers, and a garage door inspection, put Cody's number in your phone so when that spring breaks, when a cable goes offline, or if you don't get these rollers now and then the roller pops out of the track, that's a problem too, because you don't want to press the garage door opener button when that happens. You hope that one of your panels hasn't torn. Just let it sit there and call Cody so he can come out and help you, because that is a predicament. 281-343-3632. 281-343-3632. Jody sent me an email, Cody, with a question, which is kind of interesting.
2: Mm-hmm.
1: A lot of people don't know what that cord is. So that there's a string that's above our heads in the garage door, and it's on that track where the chain is. Why should or shouldn't someone pull that cord?
2: Okay. So if we do pull that cord, please try to have the garage door all the way down. Okay. So hear me out. So what I call that, and what's called, is emergency pull cord. Okay. Mm-hmm. So if the power's out, lightning hits the house, your opener's fried, you hit the button, it's not working. But hey, you got to go to work, you got to go to school, whatever the case is. Your car is in the garage. How do we get our car out? So you pull that red cord, but make sure the door is down, and I'll explain why. But if the door is down, you pull the red cord, and you should be able to lift your door up. If you can't, then we may have a bigger issue with the garage door, right? The reason you want to do your best on pulling that cord down when the door is in the down position is that if it's in the up position and I pull that red cord down, if the door is heavy or the spring is broken, the garage door can slam down. So please be very careful and mindful of that. Anytime you're pulling that red cord, keep the kids away from the garage door opening. Because sometimes the door won't close and you got to do what you got to do to try to secure the house. We understand that. Everybody needs to stay away from the garage door opening when you pull the red cord down. Again, it's not about the 99.9% of time everything works like it's supposed to. That 0.1% that we got to keep mindful of that. Because these doors are moving walls, and it's the largest moving wall you're going to have, right? So be very careful of it, but you don't need to be scared. Just be respectful of it. Pull the red cord down. It's going to be able – now you can lift and close the door in manual mode until the power comes back on or we get out there and fix your opener.
1: 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And if you don't have the MyQ system, you've got to stay tuned for this. We'll be right back right after this right here on Check A Pro Radio. Stand by.
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1: And back here on Check A Pro Radio, I am Check A Pro Joe, and I have one of my favorite expert guests here, a pre-qualified Check A Pro member, Cody Johnson from Garage Door Doctor. Hello, Cody.
2: Hello, Joe. Thank you for having me.
1: It is great to have you here. If you've just tuned in, you're a little late to get the offer. So, Cody, Jerry tells me, our producer, that the 10th person during the break called, which means we have no more of these $129 garage door tune-up specials.
2: Well, look.
1: What can you do for me, man?
2: Look. Just when you call, so we saw this maybe last week. It was different then, but we had something wrong with our phone line and a couple people got our voicemail. We didn't reach back out to them in time, and I apologize for that. So in these cases, just please, when you talk to my customer experience people on the phone, just tell them Cody said $129, tune up with 10 free rollers. Just tell them that I said that, and we're going to honor what we said on the radio, because a lot of times it is our fault. So
1: you're extending this.
2: I'll extend it.
1: Even if there's a 12th or 13th person calling today.
2: Yep. Just call today. Call today, and we'll be able to see the timestamps and stuff, so no worries.
1: I appreciate that. Okay, so I'll give your phone number out again. 281-343-3632. for a garage door tune-up and 10 free rollers. You know, I was going to say the 10 free rollers are the best part of this, but not necessarily, because the tune-up is important as well. And absolutely. So is the inspection. So out of the three, I don't think there's anything in here that's better than the other. You really have to offer all three, don't you?
2: Oh, absolutely. I mean, the goal here is let's be preemptive. So that way our car isn't trapped inside the garage, or worse, outside the garage and we can't get inside, right? So let's be preemptive. Control what you can control. Don't just let life happen to you. Okay. So, that's what the goal is here. And for us as a company, we're going to be able to put a sticker up. We're building a relationship with our clients and we're all going to grow together. It's going to be wonderful.
1: Before we went to the last break, I alluded to something called MyQ, and MyQ is amazing. I have MyQ on both my garage door openers. And I'll tell you, the other night, no joke, my wife forgot to put the garage door down.
2: Uh-oh.
1: But it wasn't a problem because I programmed the MyQ. Rain or shine, snow, sleet, whatever it is, windy, dark, whatever, at 10 p.m. every night, if it's not down, it will go down. And before we get into how great that is, I just want to let everybody know, when it goes down by itself, it actually takes more precaution than if I hit the button myself manually, because what happens is it starts to beep.
2: Yes.
1: And the light flashes. It gives everyone a warning, including the raccoons that have gone into my garage at 9:55, eating the bird seed I have in there, and that has happened. It gives everyone a chance to know that these doors are going to go down. But even beyond that, because Cody's come out to make sure that everything is safe in your garage in terms of your garage door, even if it came down and it hit your car, well, it probably won't, because the sensors are going to say, don't put it down. Even if it misses a sensor and it hits the hood or top of your car, it's going to bounce back because it's properly calibrated to go back up. So it's a very safe system.
2: Yes, absolutely. So on the MyQ, it's made by Chamberlain. The other brand would be called LiftMaster. MyQ is the app. It's a free app. Okay. Now, the opener has to be Wi-Fi or MyQ integrated. It has to be able
1: compatible.
2: To have Wi-Fi. Exactly, compatible. But on a lot of these new units that we have now, the Wi-Fi chip is built inside of it. It's all part of it. The app is free. It's really amazing because you can open and close it from your cell phone. So I don't know about you, but like for me, I've got 8 kids. Okay. So you don't have 8 kids. I know that part, but when my kids leave and they just go to HEB or they go to the store somewhere, they leave the door open. And now I can get alerts on my phone. I can make it automatically close. I prefer to be able to control when it does. So I get an alert on my phone. Your door has been open for 20 minutes. And I just hit a button. And it closes it. I'm at work. And it closes it. I can be in a customer's garage. And I can open and close my garage door from my cell phone. It's really amazing stuff. In the app, on my opener, there's also a camera. So there's a camera that's built in. And so I can actually not just trust it saying open for 20 minutes. I can look at it and say, yeah, my garage door's open. There's no kids in there, and I can close it. It's really amazing stuff. And then, like you said, you can automate it where it's automatically set to open or close at certain times. Or if the door's been open past 9 p.m., you can set it to close. You can even do it just on the weekends or weekdays. You can send out a user code for like the maid, if you have a maid or a dog sitter coming over and say you're out of town. It's really amazing stuff. The technology now, they've got this stuff fine-tuned. As long as you got Wi-Fi reaching into a garage, good signal in your garage, we can connect it all up for you, and it's really amazing.
1: 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MyQ doesn't really cost any extra money. 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Or you can upgrade it.
2: Yes.
1: Actually, my garage door openers didn't have it built in, but they were like MyQ ready.
2: Right.
1: And so I think for like $29 or something, we upgrade. 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And so we've got it. I would recommend, you know, when you get your new garage door opener, getting when it's integrated.
2: Yes. All the new openers now that we have are going to have a Wi-Fi chip built in. Yours is a little bit, it's a fantastic opener. 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Yours was MyQ compatible, but you needed an external thing to connect to the Wi-Fi. But nowadays, the client doesn't need to worry about. New opener will have a Wi-Fi chip built in, and we'll help you set up the Wi-Fi app, the MyQ app, and we'll show you kind of how it works. And if you want more detail, we'll give it to you. If you want less, that's fine too.
1: One thing I like about it is it's on my phone. It can be on anyone else's phone I authorize.
2: Right.
1: You don't need the remote controls that come with a garage door anymore. Remember the ones you put on the visor? And then after a while, we were able to program them into the car, and that was integrated, which I still do. So in my car, it's integrated into the roof button, right?
2: HomeLink, yeah.
1: HomeLink, thank you. I can't remember the last time I pulled out one of those clip-on visor ones. Do people use those much anymore?
2: They do still use it, yes. Okay. So not every vehicle has the HomeLink built in. A lot of times you would think it's supposed to, but it doesn't have it. So the remotes are still very commonly used, but usually on like a young family, an expanding family, for instance, like I've got 8 kids. I know not everybody's got 8 kids. On mine, now only 2 of them can drive. One of them has a clicker, a remote control. The other one, she is using, Rebecca is using the MyQ app to open and close the garage door. So, and yes, I can get a remote, but she likes the app. That's what she uses. So, her car is a little bit messier. How about that? Okay. But, no, she uses the MyQ app, but absolutely. So as the family expands or say, mom and dad come in and move with you, if you think they're going to lose remotes or anything like that, or you lost your remote, a lot of times you're like, I don't want to buy a remote. Well, if you have the MyQ app on your motor unit, just connect it and you should be able to open and close it from your cell phone. It'll buy you some time.
1: I get alerts on my phone when someone opens the garage door, so I know if a child or my wife or anyone has asked that door to open, which is good because if no one's supposed to be in the garage for some reason, you may want to look at the camera.
2: Yeah, absolutely. So, but this stuff is secure. It's really amazing. And what I really like about the newer units is the DC motors. So the DC motors, you were mentioning earlier, like, hey, you have the safeties built in. You have your PhotoEyes. You have a downforce safety. If it hits me, it should stop and go back up. Well, there is still what's called an AC motor. And so when that door hits me, it's going to put more pressure on me. Something can bend and break. And by the way, we don't want the door to hit anything. If that's happening, it can. Let's just be clear. These are to not maim and kill safeties. It can still damage. I want to make that clear, just a little clarity there. But on the DC motors that we have on our newer units, it is a soft start, soft stop. It's less wear and tear on the garage door. It's about half to a third of the noise level of an AC motor, which also means the vibration is half to a third of that. So if we have a little kid's room up above the garage, it's a lot smoother and quieter. Maybe it doesn't wake Susan up when you're leaving at 5 a.m, right? But anyways, and it should be more gentle when it hits something and it stops, goes back up. But understand it is still something hitting it, so we got to be safe. It's got the latest, greatest safeties that there is that we have technology currently. So it's amazing stuff.
1: Cody's phone number, 281-343-3632. He is the garage door doctor. The doctor is in the house. We went through all 10 of the offers he brought for the $129 garage door tune-up, which included 10 free rollers and a garage door inspection. When he heard that a few moments ago, he offered an extension. So anyone who's listening now who would like to get in on this deal before the end of the show, you can call to get it. Just let the customer service representative that answers the phone over at Cody's office, just let him know that Cody said to extend this offer.
2: Absolutely. Just okay. tell him on the phone. Cody said on the radio, $129, tune up with 10 free rollers. And just tell him on the phone and we'll make it right to you.
1: The only way to get this is to call, and you've got to call right now, 281-343-3632. 281-343-3632. We're getting close to the conclusion of the program. We covered a lot today. What have we missed today on the show?
2: Not much. Although I did have to tell you, celebrating you 20 years, that's amazing. And I do have to say, Joe, this is a phenomenal experience. And And a lot of times when I go out there, and I do actually still go to the garages, believe it or not. So when I go out there, a lot of our clients are saying that they love your show and we appreciate what you're doing for us. And, you know, the city has been great to us, and we do really appreciate the opportunity to grow with you.
1: And I thank you for those kind words, Cody. I am in probably the best position. Now, I know you think you are because you helped the homeowner get their car out of the garage when the spring broke, or make it sound quieter, or install MyQ, all these great things you guys can do. But I think that I'm in a better position to help people because I also help my listener, the homeowner. You go out to their home because they call because we're talking about this, which is great. But I also get to help you, your dad, your brother, your whole family as well, which I love doing.
2: Well, yeah, and it's just been a great partnership. And I would say one other thing, like for our listeners, when our technicians there, ask them about our worry-free club. It has a lot of benefits to you. It extends a lot of labor warranties out for you. It comes with a free surge protector for your opener. So just, you know, ask them anything you want to know about us or what we do or anything about your garage door system. Just ask them that we're here to help and educate.
1: Fantastic. On that note, Cody, thank you so much for joining me here today on Jekyll Pro Radio. I really appreciate it.
2: Thank you.
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10: Near the end of the Revolutionary War, George Washington received a letter from one of his own officers. Colonel Louis Nicola suggested that America might be better served by a monarchy, with Washington himself as king. Washington firmly rejected the idea. He had spent years leading Americans in a fight for independence from a monarchy. He would not see that victory end with America creating a king of its own. He understood that the cause of the revolution was greater than any one man. His example reminds us that power can be offered, earned, or taken. But character determines whether we use it for ourselves or remain faithful to something greater.
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12: Breaking news at Town Hall. I'm Bob Agnew in Washington. Poor weather has temporarily hampered aerial rescue operations in Nepal as a search for thousands of missing people in areas devastated by catastrophic flash floods along the border with China. It is a fourth day. Rescue workers and military personnel have been working around the clock. Correspondent Victoria Milko reports from a busy military aid relief site.
13: That's been set up as a makeshift place for people to come. We're seeing helicopters coming and going, delivering aid, sometimes bringing people that they find in the search and rescue efforts. You see military officials everywhere right now. There's people that have rappel gear as if they're going to go into the field on the next helicopter. We have people waiting outside the perimeter, looking at lists to see if their family members' names on there for the lost or rescued.
12: And close to 700 people known to be dead. 3,000 are still missing and unaccounted for. Arkansas Senator Tom Cotton told the Salem Radio Network he expects the country of Iran to try and launch an October surprise to throw off the election.
14: The leaders in Iran certainly take note of American politics and our political calendar.
12: He also says China's been helping Iran with its oil supply. Jurors in the Lindsey Clancy murder trial home for the weekend.
15: Jurors have been excused for the day after not reaching a verdict in the Lindsey Clancy murder trial in Plymouth, Massachusetts. Clancy's defense attorney, Kevin Reddington, says jurors asked to see the bloody knife that Clancy used in an attempt to take her own life and bags of pill bottles during Friday's deliberations. Jurors must decide if Clancy is criminally responsible for killing her three children. Reddington says he can't predict the outcome.
16: No, I have no idea. They work hard. It's been a long trial, and I have faith in the jury system.
15: He also says it does not surprise him that the jury went home and was not sequestered.
12: And that report from correspondent Lisa Dwyer. More of these stories at townhall.com.
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12: A federal judge has once again paused President Trump's effort to change how mail-in ballots are handled, and that's creating a few new question marks heading into the midterm elections. Those ballots are just soon to be sent out to voters. Correspondent Ken Lorman has more.
20: The judge issued a temporary nationwide two-week injunction blocking implementation of the administration's postal service order. The rule is intended to strengthen election safeguards by requiring states to submit voter rolls for verification before certain mail ballots are delivered.
12: The Food and Drug Administration has given Juul Labs a go-ahead to sell a new version of its e-cigarette and tobacco and menthol-flavored pods, marking another win for the company after it got clearance last year to keep its vapes on U.S. store shelves. The regulator said Friday that the company's new Juul 2 products offer greater benefits to the health of the population than risks. Breaking news at townhall.com. Federal Reserve Chair Kevin Warsh signaled on Friday the Federal Reserve is not ruling out an interest rate hike.
21: And while this summer's PCE and CPI readings were better than expected, they do not tell me that underlying trends have meaningfully improved.
12: Warsh opting for a less is more approach in communicating in his first few months on the job, and he emphasized his commitment to not giving forward guidance for the most part. Trade tensions remain high between the U.S. and Canada, the Commerce Secretary Howard Lutnick telling reporters talks collapsed because of Canadian politics.
22: So there's the sovereignty party trying to run, and they're in the lead in Quebec. And so this was Mark Carney manufacturing something that would try to keep them from winning.
12: So Lutnick says that Canada's Prime Minister Mark Carney actually thinks fighting with Washington about trade makes for good politics in this election season. You'll find more of these stories at
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Welcome in, Texas, and thanks for jumping on board. I'm your guy, Brad Shulgren. This is the Power Preparation Show. And before we go anywhere, write this down. 713-848-5498. That's ANA Gen Pro. Or go to youstayon.com. 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All right, here's what we're doing for the next hour. We're talking about power, specifically what happens when the grid fails and what you can do about it right now before the lights go out. And Texas knows this better than just about anybody. You've had a freeze that nearly took down the whole grid. You've had hurricanes come up out of the Gulf. You've had a derecho. And you've had summers where losing your air conditioning isn't just uncomfortable, it's dangerous. Because here's the thing nobody tells you. Your power grid is under attack from five different directions at once. And only one of them is weather. Our energy grid? Well, it's old. Engineers grade it a D+. Foreign governments have been caught sitting inside it. Substations have been physically attacked right here on American soil. Data centers are draining it faster than anybody can build at new capacity. And yes, the storms are getting worse. Five problems, one result, at your house. Today you'll hear from Brad Reinhardt of the National Hurricane Center, veteran meteorologist John Patrick and Lindsay Williamson, along with career emergency management director John Antopoulos and design expert Kelly Lara. But most importantly, you'll hear from your neighbors, people who will tell you exactly what happened at their house when the power went out and theirs stayed on. Let's get into it.

0: Now we're joined by Brad Reinhart, Senior Hurricane Specialist at the National Hurricane Center. He watches Mother Nature create havoc for a living and knows firsthand the dangers of extended power outages.
1: Extremely serious. And there's a lot of active work ongoing that's really uncovered the magnitude of fatalities and suffering that occur as a result of these prolonged power outages. I mean, I'll give you an example that you're probably familiar with and your listeners, Hurricane Beryl back in 2024 in Texas. And it struck the Upper Texas coast as a Category 1 hurricane. Not only did you have, you know, significant damage and some fatalities from the storm itself, but there were 14 people that died after the fact. I think it serves as an important reminder for homeowners, anyone living in an area threatened by hurricanes, that every storm is different and that they're multi-hazard events. They produce damaging winds. They can produce storm surge, heavy rainfall and inland flooding, tornadoes, rip currents. I mean, you just go down the list. There's so many different things. And every storm is different. So it's important for people to understand and listen to the information that we put out and from other reputable weather sources to understand what the particular risks for a storm threatening your area are.
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0: Now let's hear from one of your neighbors where we get into the physical reality of an outage as you get older. Here's Joe.
3: Oh, peace of mind. You know, we're older now. I had a portable generator, which was hooked up to my natural gas, which was nice, but getting old to wheel it out every week or two to start it up, and then you can't run it in the rain during the hurricane. And it didn't provide whole house connections. One of the other things that prompted, you know, this area has been sort of spared, so to speak, but the last 3 years we've been hit pretty hard. You know, we lost power for 30 hours at one point, and then the next year we lost power at for 60 hours. This is good. And like I said, it gives peace of mind so that my wife, she can we have to do nothing. You know, it just comes on automatically, goes off automatically. I purchased the maintenance plan for more peace of mind, which is very reasonable. It gives you perks here and there. So, very pleased from start to finish with the salesman. The installers were all fantastic, and they were so gracious. They took care of it, said, "Listen, you know, we're going to get this thing done for you."
0: His portable became too much to manage, so he made the switch. 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

0: Now let's hear from veteran meteorologist John Patrick, who has tracked a number of major systems out of the Gulf, but when the big one came through, he learned it the hard way at his own house.
1: That was a hurricane that, when I got into this business, I knew there was going to be some nasty weather that I would have to cover from time to time, but I never imagined it would be anything as bad as Hurricane Ian. I mean, that's by far the worst storm that's come through this area of Florida. I mean, there were parts of the Sanibel Causeway that got washed away from the water. Actually, with the storm surge, the water got pushed up the Caloosahatchee, and it was actually on the way back out as the water came back out from the river back into the Sanibel Causeway. It was the pressure that built up as the water was being pushed inland, that pressure being released and the water coming back out. That's what washed away the Sanibel Causeway. We had, if memory serves me right, we had over a million households without power with Hurricane Ian coming through. And that was mostly in Lee County. The importance of having a generator and the importance of knowing how to use that generator, use it outside. Do not put it even in your garage because you've got the carbon monoxide that can build up. But having a generator on hand, that was a lesson that I, you know, I'm a meteorologist and Hurricane Irma, my power was out for 6 days. I did not have a generator and that was horrible. So I now have a generator. And so I'm prepared if that ever happens again. I think as piece by piece as the power grid gets rebuilt, hopefully power outages will not be as prolonged or as widespread as they have been in the past, but that's going to take a very long time. So a piece of advice for me is to have a generator on hand.
0: When the weatherman tracking the storm tells you he even needed backup power, that tells you everything you need to know. 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

0: Now here's Alan, another one of your neighbors who had a medical reason for getting this done.
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0: The AC being out in June, July, and August is a horrible experience. 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

0: John Antopoulos is a career emergency management director. It's his job to prepare for disasters and to mitigate the damage and dangers when they do occur. So he wants to get you ready should bad things come your way.
1: Really, after a few days without power, we start really getting those cascading impacts. And what we saw during Milton, when we almost had a week without power, you know, after a few days, you start realizing that some of your critical infrastructure that's not on backup power, then that will start failing. And then that can have cascading impacts, whether that's through your pump stations or other type of critical infrastructure like that. But also for our vulnerable communities, like our assisted living facilities, that without power, individuals, there could be a risk to loss of life, and also a breakdown in critical operations that have to happen throughout the city. You know, my biggest message to folks is communicate that early, what your plan is, where you're going to go, if you have an evacuation zone that you need to leave, if you're going to stay at family and friends' house outside of that evacuation zone, good first way to think about it. If you can't go there, we're seeing about hotels, and then that last resort is know what shelter you would go to. Have that all kind of ironed out ahead of time, who you're going to communicate with that in your family that knows where you're going to be. Because again, if a major storm does come, you're out of power, out of communications, you want to already tell your family and friends where you're going to be during that storm. It's going to alleviate a lot of that. And getting your supplies early. Don't be one of those showing up to Publix or Walmart or one of the other supermarkets last minute, going to bare shelves, trying to get water and things of that nature. Get it early. Think outside the box from lessons learned, what you didn't have on hand during those storms. Get that early. Think about generators. Think about, you know, again, different type of equipment and supplies that you didn't have that ultimately will make you more prepared this season if we do get an impact. It's going to ultimately lower your stress for your family. Ultimately, you'll be more comfortable during that event, and it'll make your ride through that much easier.
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0: Another neighbor, another happy customer. Anthony lost power for a week. Listen to what happened at his house.
1: The longest we were out power was 7 days during hurricane. And yeah, 7 days straight. We had no power, but we had the Generac. Power, thanks to the Generac, it ran 7 days straight. People were knocking on our door. They said, we heard you got a generator. Can you make us a cup of coffee, my neighbor? Yeah, and you know, people might say that's a cliche, a peace of mind or whatever, but for us, it really is, because we've been without power and know how difficult it is. So when we put the Generac in, I have a peace of mind, and no matter what happens, you know, I got power. Don't wait until, matter of fact, we bought an income property right down the street, and the first thing I said to my wife was, we're putting a Generac in. And we put it, so I have two Generacs. Now, you know, one in this house and one on my rental property, because the people that I'm renting to, I want to make sure that they have power all the time too. A peace of mind, simply put, peace of mind. And that's priceless.
0: A week without power and his neighbors came over for a cup of Joe. That's the whole thing right there. A week without power, his neighbors came over for coffee. That's the whole pitch. 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
1: I collaborate with a site engineer, comes out to an individual's home. There's absolutely no cost involved. They come out, they take measurements, they find out what is important, what that individual wants run in their home during a power outage when the grid is down. And they will call me and they'll ask me to collaborate with them. Let's find brands, let's find pricing, the best promotions, the best incentives, the placement. And so I lay out an array of options for the homeowner to choose from, essentially. So there are a litany of questions. Obviously, brand is one, right? Should I get a Generac? Should I get a Kohler? Should I get a Cummins? Should I get that Kenerator brand with a 13-year warranty that no one else in the industry has but us? What size do I need to power my home? Can I get by with a 14 kilowatt, a 20, a 26? Is there a reason that I would need a liquid cool? How effective, you know, are they? How long does it take them to come on? So there are a wide array of questions that the homeowner has that they ask me on each and every call, and I provide all of that information, give them all of the answers that they need in order to make a educated decision. It's imperative that that not go down. I have medication that needs to be refrigerated. I don't want to have spoiled food. I don't want my pool equipment to cost tens of thousands of dollars at the end of the day. And so, Kelly, can you tell me, can you share with me and explain to me what I'm looking for, what I need, and how effective is it going to be? So those are just a few of the things, Brad, that we discuss many times each day.
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0: Back with another friendly neighbor. Here's Karen, whose house becomes the family safe place when the weather turns.
1: Well, I wanted to do it a couple of years ago. And my husband told me, he said, look, we don't get a hurricane for 10 years. We don't need that. And I thought we did. But anyway, things have changed. The Gulf is hotter. There's more crazy stuff going on. I mean, how many times have we had a bad winter and lost electricity on that and everything like this? And, you know, I'm no spring chicken. And the last time we had the last hurricane here, every day I would take 7 bottles of propane to be filled to keep it going. You know, I can't keep doing this. This is for peace of mind. You know, it's just for peace of mind. I have a lot of food in my freezer because, you know, I have a food thing, okay? And, you know, that was a must. It had to keep going. And, of course, you want to have the TV set letting you know what's going on and everything. And what's so great about having this generator put in is across the street is my stepson. Around the corner is 2 grandchildren, and I have 3 great-grandchildren around the corner. So what's happened is by putting this generator in, I have become the safe house. So if something happens, they all can come here and the kids can watch TV and whatever, you know, but, it's a good thing all the way around. This is not just for me. It's for me, but it's for my entire family. You make sure that you have everything you're supposed to have and like this, but now I don't have to panic. I'm as secure as I possibly could be. It's well worth it. I just love my generator.
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0: Now let's hear from a veteran meteorologist who's covered severe weather for decades, Lindsay Williamson. Over her career, she has seen a lot of severe weather. The one thing she noticed is that people often underestimate the dangers of a power outage.
1: The triggering event for power loss can be associated with extreme temperatures. So that derecho example I gave, part of the trigger and the fuel for that event was extreme heat. And that extreme heat remained even after the wind storm was over and after the power had gone out for thousands of people. And in that instance, people were without power in Central Virginia for 7 to 10 days, and temperatures for a lot of that time were close to 100 degrees. And that's a situation that, you know, transitions out of becoming just inconvenient and uncomfortable to actually very dangerous and life-threatening, especially for at-risk populations and individuals. Just to prepare for the possibility of losing power, and not only losing power, but possibly being unable to leave your home, due to infrastructure issues for several days. You know, we underestimate how much of our everyday lives, every little thing we do throughout the day, is really tied to power. So it's not just the lights, you know, as we talked about, air conditioning, HVAC, refrigeration, ATMs won't work, your garage door won't open. Like, those are the little things that may kind of catch you off guard. If you have to throw out an entire refrigerator and freezer full of perishables and replace that, you know, that's an expense. And so for sure, it definitely is something that we can underestimate if you haven't lived through it for an extended period of time.
0: You don't have to live on the coast to lose power for weeks. That's the lesson. And it costs people a lot to learn it. Weeks, not hours. That's what she
2: just
0: told you.
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1: Now let's hear from another neighbor. This is Timothy, and he talks about what it's actually like working with the team.
2: And I actually got through to someone who, I wish I remember her name, so pleasant and so nice. You know, and I just kind of expressed my concerns and my thoughts. And, you know, she just, I'll be honest, it was like talking to a family member. All of the people were great. It was the easiest, most pleasant experience I think I've ever been through. If I ever needed to, you know, contact someone, somehow I always got her. But I can't begin to tell you, was from start to finish the easiest process. Wow. I sometimes doubted. I was like, what's, you know, can this really be? 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And the peace of mind, there is no cost.
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0: Let's get another neighbor to hop on board. Eric was always thinking about a standby generator, but the thought of leaving his wife alone without power was enough to make it happen.
1: And been thinking about a generator for a while, but the power outages have usually been short-lived and infrequent. But then the big one was Helene came through, and we were out without power for about 4.5 days. And I had a golf trip planned, and my wife was here, and she was not going to be happy if I left her home alone without any power. But luckily, the power came back on. I had a little portable generator, but that kind of threw us over to the edge and led us to getting this whole house generator, which we absolutely love. Yeah, it's funny. Every time we have a storm since it's been installed, I've kind of hoped for the power to go out. It's gone out probably 3 times since, never for much more than an hour or two. And it is, I hate to use this word, but it is almost seamless. I mean, I almost have to open the window to see that the generator is on, because one, it's that quiet, and two, it's a split second where the power will go off and the generator kicks in within 5 seconds, 5 to 7 seconds. And the only reason I know we had a power outage is because of the alarm on the refrigerator. But everything else, it just switched the whole house over to the generator. It's like you said, it's a peace of mind. It knows that if there is a storm, your life's not going to be interrupted. You know, your food will not be destroyed. You'll have hot water. Yeah, so it's really just, and I'll tell you, it's quiet. The service has been great. The install was great. So I have absolutely no regrets. No regrets.
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0: And one more neighbor. This is Ron, and this is his generator story.
1: We had two power outages. One of them lasted because of a hurricane. One of them lasted about 2 weeks. And that was a pretty tough one because we'd never gone that long, you know, without power. So we learned a lot from that. And then I want to say it's about a year and a half later, something like that. We had another one that lasted about a week, wasn't quite as long. But we learned lessons, you know, from the first one. And the bad part about it is that you lose everything in your refrigerator, in your freezers. Mm-hmm. And you can only put so much in the ice chests or whatever, and then get ice too. So decided, well, and my wife was taking some kind of medication that needed to be refrigerated. So nevertheless, we made the decision to get a generator. So being the engineer that I am, I like to research a lot of stuff. So I had a generator, a portable generator, but it wasn't enough to pull the whole house, but I also needed I needed a transfer switch to do it right and safely. And I knew that, because I have an electrical background. And so it wouldn't pull, it would do some lights, but it wouldn't pull air conditioner, oven, or cooktop, or whatever, because we have electric appliances. So it wouldn't provide any lights, and that's pretty bad when you're outage, you have no lights, mm-hmm. you know. So I said, okay, we need a bigger generator. Very neat, very professional, cleaned up after itself. I couldn't have been any more pleased with it.
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0: Let me put this all back together for you. You heard Brad Reinhardt from the National Hurricane Center telling you outages stretch into weeks, not hours. 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
5: Near the end of the Revolutionary War, George Washington received a letter from one of his own officers. Colonel Louis Nicola suggested that America might be better served by a monarchy, with Washington himself as king. Washington firmly rejected the idea. He had spent years leading Americans in a fight for independence from a monarchy. He would not see that victory end with America creating a king of its own. He understood that the cause of the revolution was greater than any one man. His example reminds us that power can be offered, earned, or taken. But character determines whether we use it for ourselves or remain faithful to something greater.
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7: News this hour from Town Hall, I'm Mary Rose. Arkansas Republican Senator Tom Cotton discusses efforts to maintain economic pressure on Iran through sanctions and enforcement actions.
8: Based on every indication we have is that the economic vice tightens every single day on Iran. And sure, the revolutionary fanatics who are in charge in Tehran are not feeling that. They're corrupt. They have lined their pockets for decades at the expense of the Iranian people. But each day it gets tighter and tighter, and the pressure on them gets more and more.
7: Speaking with the Salem Radio Network, he says the United States should continue targeting entities that help Iran evade sanctions, particularly those involved in oil exports and activities connected to the Iranian Revolutionary Guard. A proposed deal over the Strait of Hormuz is drawing a firm U.S. response.
9: Iran and Oman are working on a framework that Tehran says would keep military vessels out of a new corridor through the Strait of Hormuz. The proposal also includes a joint effort to clear mines from the waterway. U.S. Central Command says Iran does not control the strait and that it remains an international waterway. Commercial ships are still transiting with U.S. military assistance. The White House has not said whether President Trump would accept limits on American warships. Willie Nelson, Washington.
7: Poor weather briefly slowed rescue efforts in Nepal as crews searched for thousands still missing after catastrophic flash floods along the China border. More than 670 people have died, with about 3,000 people unaccounted for. Rescue teams continue searching despite difficult conditions. President Trump will mark the 25th anniversary of 9/11 at the Pentagon instead of Ground Zero in New York. He's also threatening to sue the New York Times over a report about his decision. More on these stories at townhall.com.
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16: 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I am your host, Steve Summers. Before we jump in today, let me take a step back because I remember this conversation like it was yesterday. I was talking to Dr. Neil Levin just a few years ago, and I asked him, I said, Dr. Levin, if you were stuck on a desert island, what key nutrients would you take? Because, you know, it's confusing for us. There are so many vitamins out there. What is the most important one? If you're like me, I don't want to take 10 to 20 pills a day. I just don't. So anyway, Dr. Levin said, Steve, we're working on this. A few years went by, and folks, here we are today. And on the show to talk with us about that, Dr. Neil Levin is here. He's a chiropractor, nutritionist, and high-level advisor to Purity Products. Dr. Levin, I remember that conversation. I do. Welcome back to the show.
17: You know, that's funny. I remember that conversation as well, and you weren't the only one who had asked me that. I've had so many patients over the years ask me just about that. Doc, you know, if you were stuck on a desert island and you could only have one thing, what would it be? Or, Doc, I don't want to take... I'm giving them five or six formulas. Doc, I just want one thing. And this super pill is the answer to that question. I brought that question back to Purity Products and I said, look, this is getting unruly. I mean, I'm giving my patients a multi. I'm giving them fish oil and krill oil. If they're over 45, they need the CoQ10. Mm-hmm. All the multis are underpowered in terms of vitamin D. So I'm giving them vitamin D. The B12s and all these multis are wrong. Folks over 50, 60 can't absorb it. I'm giving them a B12.
16: Right.
17: And it was getting, they're walking out of here with a bag of pills and they're rolling their eyes at me. So I said to Purity, I'm like, guys, we got to come up with one super formula is what I called it. And they came back. It took them about a year to do it.
16: Wow.
17: And they came back with the super pill. And this is the answer. This is your krill oil. It's your fish oil. It's your CoQ10. This has got as much lutein, Steve, as an eye formula, a full 10 milligrams of a very high-end lutein. It's got the astaxanthin for the eyes. Wow. See, there's 2,000 international units of vitamin D. This has got the right B12 for folks in their 50s, 60s, 70s to give them that energy that they want. This is the answer. If you're only going to take one thing, hands down, the super pill is it.
16: Well, I remember the conversation very well. And to be fair, it had to have been one of those ding light bulb moments, right? I mean, this is actually huge because there is no other multivitamin on the market, at least I know of, that does this.
17: Yeah, there is none. And, you know, it's like, what do you need to take? Let's check the boxes. What do people have to take? You have to take an omega-3, whether it's fish oil or krill oil.
16: Check.
17: I like both because that's just critical for brain health and heart health, visual health. It makes your skin look great. It makes all the cells of the body work effectively. According to a recent study, 98% of us are low in omega-3s, you must take an omega-3. That's right. In here. You have to take vitamin D. If you're above Atlanta, let's say, you have to take vitamin D because for the whole winter, you're not making any. And then if you slather on the sunscreen in the summer, you're still not making any. And vitamin D is critical for everything. It signals to a tenth of the human genome. It's important for muscle health, eye health, immune health, brain health, happy mood. You want to feel good. It's your vitamin D. You got to get that in there. The average multi, Steve, is going to give you 400 international units. That's a joke. The super pill has a full 2,000 international units.
16: That's huge.
17: Of vitamin D.
16: That's huge.
17: A meaningful dose.
16: Yeah.
17: And the list goes on and on. It's 100 milligrams of CoQ10. It's the right B12. So what I hear from my patients, that let's say they come in on a Monday and they're, you know, have some neck pain or back pain. I want to see them again later in the week. They come in and they're like, wow, doc, this makes a difference. This isn't like a regular multi where you take it and you hope it's going to work.
16: Right.
17: This is like, wow, I feel better. Once people start on the super pill, this is just something they get over and over and over.
16: Well, the way I view this, this is kind of a next generation new frontier of supplementation. It's where one simple pill that you have in your Elite Multi that you're talking about, an Elite Omega-3, you said, with krill oil and fish oil, and then you augment that with the cellular energizers like Coenzyme Q10, talked about astaxanthin and lutein for the eyes and skin, and even ginkgo, which I don't think you mentioned, for brain health. Now, that is a great idea right there, because we get a little bit older, things slow down. Ginkgo is great for brain health. I mean, does this all surprise you that it's never been done before?
17: You know, I've always been surprised that it hasn't been done before, but, you know, I don't get involved in the intrinsics, but when I talk to Jan over there at Purity, Jason over there, you know, this took them over a year to put together, because to get everything stabilized, because with the fish oil and the krill oil and then the multi, to make everything work just right wasn't easy. But then the benefits are so great. Let's go to this recent study. This is a recent large randomized study. This is on multivitamins.
16: This would be interesting. Right here.
17: The multivitamin they used isn't half the multi we're talking about right now. So this is a randomized, double-blind, placebo-controlled study performed by researchers, Steve, from Wake Forest University School of Medicine in collaboration with Brigham and Women's Hospital in Boston. That's an affiliate of Harvard. So very high-end study, 2,262 older men and women, average age 72. This was published in September 2022, so very recent.
16: Yeah.
17: What the researchers found was nothing less than shocking. They did the study over 3 years. They gave them cognitive tests at baseline. So that's thinking tests. How is this person thinking? Okay. Everybody was normal cognitively when the test began. Mm-hmm. Now, 3 years later, they redid the cognitive test. Some were on placebo, of course. Some were on the multi. The multivitamin slowed cognitive decline, Steve, by 60%.
16: No way.
17: You would have thought this would have been trumpeted from the hilltops, but you know what? The media, they love to come out and pan vitamins. So when God forbid a study comes out that doesn't show the vitamin did an amazing job, that's big headlines. Yeah. But this, 60. This is major, and it's from Harvard. It's from Wake Forest, Brigham Young Hospital. It cut down cognitive decline by 60%. So that's just outstanding.
16: That's
17: Let me
16: amazing.
17: Tell you something. The multi we're talking about here, the super pill, is order of magnitudes better. You know, just the nutrients are better. So you asked me about ginkgo before.
16: Yes.
17: So when you combine a multi with ginkgo biloba, which has wonderful support for the brain, along with krill oil and fish oil, incredible support for the brain, B vitamins, so important for the brain. And then you add our elite lutein, which has tons of brain benefits, along with skin benefits and eye benefits. This becomes just an outstanding brain formula, on top of it being great for the heart and energy. The first thing people are going to notice is energy. But this is going to work. This is protecting your brain. We all want to age gracefully. The super pill is going to help you do just that.
16: You mentioned something a while ago, why it took a year to develop this. Purity Products has been around for 25 plus years now, so they don't do anything halfway. I mean, you put the components together, and you want to make sure that it works. And when it does, you want to tell people about it, just like the super pill. It can deliver a multiple mode of action that goes way beyond just a basic multivitamin. And it boils down to what you like to call a difference maker in nutritional technologies. If you can, explain the savings here and why this is so advanced. Because I know savings is so important for so many people out there.
17: Wow, that is like such a great point. Because, you know, people used to complain about the sheer amount of stuff I would give them, right? They were also rolling their eyes at my receptionist when she gives them the number for the cost of it. Because if you're talking about, if you go out and buy a very top quality multivitamin, and then you're going to get some krill oil and some fish oil, and you're going to get CoQ10, and the top selling CoQ10 brand is 100 milligrams. We have 100 milligrams right here. Mm-hmm. You're going to get an eye formula with 10 milligrams of a very good lutein, and you're going to get a vitamin D formula and maybe a high-end B12.
16: Yeah.
17: I don't see you doing it for less than $200. And you know, the fact that since you're bringing up money, the fact that Purity is letting folks try a full 1 month supply of this for $9.95, I mean, that is really, you know why they do it, Steve?
16: Why?
17: Because they want people to try it. They know this is a superior product. Once people see, wow, this is really a lot better than what I was taking, they're going to want to continue.
16: You know, I think this is a good time to clarify how Purity can claim things like better joint comfort in just 7 days with the Purity Super Pill. Because, hey, let's be honest here. I mean, you

0: something called phospho boost krill oil. So what have they done here? They've taken out more of the sea salts. Mm-hmm. And by doing that, they concentrate up the omega-3s and the phospholipids. And this is a really, really good krill oil. So you're going to get this benefit and then some. So in this study, in just 7 days, the folks that had knee discomfort, and I think these folks, if I remember correctly, were in their 50s. In just 7 days, Steve, they were 28% more comfortable.
1: Wow.
0: And they didn't do anything different. They weren't exercising or using PT or taking NSAIDs. They added krill oil.
1: Right.
0: In 30 days, they were 38% more comfortable. Now, researchers didn't stop there. They checked their joint flexibility, their joint functionality, all improved. On top of that, they measured something called C-reactive protein, which is a marker of inflammation, and we want to see that go down. And in this study, the folks on krill oil, C-reactive protein moved nicely in the right direction, showing that not only were people more comfortable, more functional, but their blood levels of this substance, C-reactive protein, were improved. So all around, tremendous benefit. This happened in 7 days. So I can say unequivocally that if you have joint discomfort, especially knee joint discomfort, because mm-hmm. that's what this study was on, this krill oil seems to work just wonderful for making people more comfortable. So if you get this Purity Super Pill and you have the common aches and pains that come along with aging or overuse or being a weekend warrior, once you start to use this for about 7 days, you should feel more comfortable.
1: Well, this is a win-win, because if you take something and it's going to make you feel better, going to make your joints feel better, you're going to want to exercise and have more activity on top of that. So
0: that's universal. Yeah. When I'm a chiropractor, so I see that all the time. They come in here, they're complaining, I can't exercise, I can't play golf, I can't play tennis, hiking's not comfortable anymore, I can't play with the grandkids, everything hurts. And I start adjusting them. And once they feel better, they get back to doing the things they want to do. So yes, any therapy, any intervention that's going to help folks feel more comfortable tends to make them happier. And when you're happier and you're more comfortable, what do? You want to get back to your life, whether it's tennis or golf or hiking or playing with the grandkids or shopping or just doing more things.
1: And I think, Dr. Levin, this is a perfect time to remind our listeners about the great news here in this special offer. 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I'll give out that number here in just a couple of minutes. Let's bring Dr. Neil Levin back online here with us. And as you're talking, I'm sitting here hearing this cash register going off. If I was to go out and swallow all 15 to 20 vitamin pills a day with somewhere between $200 and $300 a month, you've gone through this whole litany of things. But one of the things that you haven't mentioned just yet, you've checked off literally all of the boxes here, but you insisted that Purity include 100 milligrams of coenzyme Q10 in this formula. Now, that's for energy, right?

0: Yeah. Now, if you go to the average, I don't know, big box store, club store, the best selling CoQ10 has 100 milligrams of CoQ10. That's a good amount of CoQ10. Mm-hmm. So we have 100 milligrams of CoQ10. 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
1: Okay.
0: When you eat some food, whether it's fat, carbohydrates, protein, the body takes those, it absorbs them, it brings them to the cells. Once in the cells, it gets into the mitochondria, and those are your little blast furnaces. That's where you turn food into cellular energy. Well, one of the linchpins to turn food into cellular energy is CoQ10. Mm-hmm. You need lots of CoQ10 to effectively make your food into cellular energy. Now, when you were 20, Steve, you made oodles of CoQ10. By the time you're 70, that number is cut in half. So when you look at a 70-year-old, they're not really moving like a 20-year-old, right? So but the question becomes, can you by orally ingesting CoQ10 in supplement form, bump your levels back up? And the answer is yes. But CoQ10, it's absorbable, but when you take it with krill oil, it goes up. So maybe 4 or 5 times better absorbed.
1: Nice.
0: And that's what we have it. We have in this krill oil, fish oil matrix. Now, one other point in CoQ10, for those out there listening that take a statin drug. And, you know, a ton of folks over 50 are on statins. They're one of the best-selling drugs out there. And we're not going to pass judgment on statins here. But the point is, if you're using a statin to lower your cholesterol because your doctor told you to, one of the side effects of statins is myalgias, is muscle pain, is discomfort. I see this all the time as a chiropractor. Mm-hmm. Folks come in and they tell me about that. It's widely held belief is that one of the reasons people get these myalgias, these muscle aches and pains from statins, is because it lowers your CoQ10 even more. So if you're taking a statin, it's going to lower your CoQ10. So if you're on statins, you absolutely want a multi that has CoQ10. You want to get that CoQ10 in there. The point is, isn't it nice to know when you're taking the super pill, this also becomes your CoQ10 formula in a very absorbable omega-3 matrix.
1: Exactly. And I'm so glad you addressed that because the energy factor in this is so vitally important. If you just join us, we're talking to Dr. Neil Levin with Purity Products. You know, one of the many ingredients in here that is a clinically validated nutrient is called lutein. So, I mean, when you consider how much is in the Purity Super Pill multivitamin, Dr. Levin, Purity Super Pill, I would say, 40 times more here? Is that right? That's a big deal.
0: Well, it's funny that you say that because I was just looking at the supplement facts panel on the leading multi just now when you started asking me this question, mm-hmm. and they have 0.25 milligram.
1: Wow.
0: We have 10 milligrams.
1: 10.
0: So yes, that's 40 times. That's the difference.
1: Huge.
0: So we have 40 times more lutein, and it's a very special lutein. It's called LuteMax 2020. Lots and lots of studies. Yes, it comes from marigold flowers. Mm-hmm. Yes, it's clinically tested. It's a top lutein in terms of research, and the research is plain. The benefits for vision are amazing. So LuteMax 2020 improves contrast sensitivity. It improves glare threshold. So if you're driving at night and you know that glare that they can hit you in the eyes, that bothersome glare,
1: oh, yeah.
0: This protects the eyes. It protects the eyes from blue light. Blue light is a very big problem. Like if you're looking at your computer, like I am right now, mm-hmm. it's shining blue light in your eyes. Your cell phone, when you're outside, you get a lot of blue. You've heard of blue blockers.
1: Yes.
0: Those sunglasses, one of the things they do is block blue light. Too much blue light puts the kibosh on your sleep. So you're watching some TV or you're playing on your computer or your worst case scenario, you're bringing your cell phone to bed with you and looking at that, that's going to trash your melatonin and make it hard to sleep.
1: Yep.
0: Well, if you have enough lutein, it's almost like an internal blue block where it's protecting you from blue light. You take lutein and it makes your skin look beautiful. So yeah, this formula is just amazing. It's just 3 pills. They're soft gels, so they slide right down, easy to swallow, and you're getting a month supply from Purity for $9.95.
1: 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I want to go to the mailbag. 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
1: Does the super pill have enough vitamin D? 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
0: 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This is your vitamin D formula.
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1: All right, I have issues with my knees and my joints. Can the super pill help that?
0: In 7 days, Steve, we went over it a little while ago, American College of Clinical Nutrition. In just 7 days, the folks with knee joint discomfort were 28% more comfortable. In 30 days, they were 38% more comfortable. So yeah, knees, I found in my practice, this is the kind of formula that just pretty much is very joint friendly.
1: All right, considering what we know about Purity Super Pill here, do you have any testimonials that you can share?
0: Oh yeah, this guy's got a fun name, Bebop from Lehigh Valley, Pennsylvania. He's in the age 55 to 64 bracket, rates at 5 stars. He says, best multi. I'm so happy switching to the Purity Super Pill. 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Good mix of vitamins, krill and fish oil and CoQ10. Easy to take. I feel better after just a couple of weeks.
1: Give me another one.
0: One nickname, April from Mesa, Arizona. She says, amazing. I'm 65 years old. I feel like I'm in my 30s. People say I look like I'm in my 40s. The Super Pill makes me feel amazing. I love all the Purity products.
1: All right, one more.
0: Here. Sean T. He says, so much in one pill, excellent quality. It's easier to take just one pill instead of several. Definitely a plus. 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Take one of these and you're good to go. 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Amazing value, easy to take, very, very high end. So yeah, this is one of those, once people start on this, they want to continue. This is a great nutrient. And again, for $9.95, absolutely give this a try.
1: Dr. Neil Levin, we've run out of time. I better go and give out that number.
0: Time always flies by, Steve. Thanks for having me.
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4: Is the volatility of the stock market driving you crazy? 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And you're starting to worry about, will I have enough for retirement? What about the money in the bank? These banks pay nothing these days. How do we get growth to get to retirement account? It's simple. Move into gold and silver. Want to know how to do it?
5: SRN News, I'm Mary Rose. The death toll from the Nepal flood has risen to over 600. Officials in the Himalayan country say over 2,500 people, including dozens of Americans and other foreigners, remain missing, and that the residents of an entire village that seems to have just been washed away. The collapse of a glacier sent a deadly wall of water through a mountain town near the Chinese border. NASA is set to launch a powerful new telescope into space. Officials say a SpaceX Falcon Heavy rocket carrying the Nancy Grace Roman Space Telescope is preparing to lift off from Kennedy Space Center tomorrow at 7:26 a.m. Eastern. After Sunday's launch, the Space Observatory will spend about 30 days traveling to its destination. This is SRN News.
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0: Welcome back, America. I'm Hugh Hewitt, joined now by the estimable Continetti. Matt Continetti is the head of domestic policy at AEI. He's a Wall Street Journal columnist, the author of the book The Right. He's the author of many other things. And so, Matt, is always good to see you. I want to begin with a big 30,000-foot question. I went on Twitch this week. I even broadcast one segment of the show over Twitch just to see what it was like. Have you ever been on Twitch?
1: I can't say I have, Hugh. No, I haven't. I'm not a gamer, and I'm not very good at technology. So no Twitch for me.
0: Well, I had Dwayne help me because I couldn't have made it work without Dwayne. But I got on there, and the thing is, it's disaggregated thoughts. It's sort of like a jumble of 1,000 people, and because you can only hear one side of the conversation, Hassan Piker or whoever is the narrator talks, and you can't hear the other side. It's the death of reading. It's the death of logic. And that leads me to my observation, which I just made to Eli Lake. At least Marx, Lenin, and Mao were well-read. I don't think Hassan Piker or Abdul El-Sayed, I don't think these people are well-read, do you?
1: No, I don't. I don't think many people on the socialist left are well-read. You might have a few magazine editors who are steeped in Marxism, a few professors, but the sorts of activists who are driving this lurch to the left in the Democratic Party, they live online. They're on streaming. They're on YouTube. They're listening to Piker over podcasts and whatnot. They're not reading books. Of course, if they were reading these books, it wouldn't make them right. You know, Marx was well read, but he was still an atrocious thinker and influence on history.
0: You know, Matt, a couple of weeks ago, you mentioned Russell Kirk's The Roots of American Order. I just got it. In the meantime, I got The Conservative Mind, and I've been listening to it as well as taking notes from it. There's a whole chapter on how Disraeli and Marx were in London at the same time. And you know what they were both doing? They were both reading and writing. Do we have that culture anymore where people read and write, no matter where they end up? Obviously, Disraeli, a great cultural conservative, and Marx, a radical. But do we have that culture of reading and writing anymore?
1: There are readers, there are writers, but no, our culture is past that, sadly. It lives online. It's mainly image. It's mainly oral. You know, for someone like me who loves radio and podcasts, I can consume them, but I also read books. But a lot of people, their cultural lives, Hugh, as you know, are governed by the online algorithm, and that's feeding them usually inflammatory and negative information about America. It's reinforcing beliefs rather than challenging them. And I think it's contributed to kind of the climate of our politics. Certainly it's contributing to the rise of the DSA on the American left and all of the anti-Semitic, anti-Zionist, anti-American tropes that they use when they're talking about politics. Today, that's because they live online. That's where they have their relationships, rather than
0: the
1: real
0: algorithm,
1: world,
0: which feeds you what you watch.
1: Yeah.
0: And it is now feeding me Between Two Ferns. And I never watch Between Two Ferns, but I watch almost every clip that it sends me. And it's funny, and it's hilarious. But I think about people who read like left wing crazy or Nazi stuff. What must they be getting in their algorithm, Matt?
1: Well, they're getting the lie that Israel perpetrated a genocide in Gaza. That's absolutely defamatory. It's wrong. They're getting the lie that Israel helped a famine in Gaza. That's completely wrong. They're getting lies. They're getting lies about American oppression, American injustice, and that they feed off of each other. And next thing you know, you turn around and you think, oh, well, if we elect these DSA types, then we're going to somehow have a revolution. And that's really what they stand for, you know, and it's not just Piker that El-Sayed needs to be confronted with. It's these socialist beliefs he has. He says he's not a socialist, but why then does he support Medicare for All, which would end private health and employer-provided health insurance in this country? More than 100 million people affected. Why does he entertain great ideas about changing our system of governance, you know, packing the Supreme Court? Where is he on guns? You know, I'd like the Second Amendment to play a bigger role in this campaign. I'm sure, I know that El-Sayed has, I think, deleted social posts that show that he was not a protector of Second Amendment rights. So Republican candidates, when they go after these socialists, they need to go after them directly on the issues as well as their associations.
0: I will be right back with Matt Continetti during the break. I'll ask him the question about unanimous Americans that Dwayne gave me earlier. So don't go anywhere. Stay tuned. He'll be back on the other side of the break on the Salem News Channel, available on smart TVs everywhere, Roku, Samsung, Pluto, Amazon Prime, and the radio, Salem Radio Network, and all of our affiliates. 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

0: I'm Stacey Garrity, and I'm running for governor of Pennsylvania. Pennsylvania's current governor, Josh Shapiro, and his Democrat Party have made a dangerous and catastrophic turn towards the failed and dangerous policies of radical socialism. Shapiro has proven he will not stand up against this movement that threatens to undo 250 years of freedom's progress and promise in America. There is no longer anything democratic about today's Democrat Party. Pennsylvania is the birthplace of American liberty, and it remains a keystone state in this fight today. This Commonwealth is where we declared our independence and where our Constitution was formed. The fate of America often hung in the balance many times here. 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
5: 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Colonel Louis Nicola suggested that America might be better served by a monarchy, with Washington himself as king. 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He had spent years leading Americans in a fight for independence from a monarchy. He would not see that victory end with America creating a king of its own. 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

0: Welcome back, America. Reeling in the ears. You know who's reeling is Iran. Matt Continetti is my guest from AEI, the Wall Street Journal Free Expressions columnist. Matt, last night, Admiral Cooper dropped a two-minute video, which we've edited down to 1 minute. Here is Admiral Cooper, cut number, whatever it is.
1: Hi, I'm Admiral Brad Cooper, commander of U.S. Central Command, here with an operational update on two ongoing missions in the Middle East. Many of our 50,000 U.S. troops operating across the region are doing outstanding work executing the naval blockade against Iran while maintaining commercial traffic flow through the Strait of Hormuz. As recently announced, the U.S. military has achieved a major milestone in the Strait of Hormuz. We have successfully cleared sea mines in the Strait's international shipping lanes that were laid months ago by Iran's Islamic Revolutionary Guard Corps. Internationally recognized transit routes in the Strait are free of Iranian sea mines thanks to the incredible work of the U.S. military.
0: What do you think, Matt Continetti? How significant the announcement?
2: Oh, I think it's very significant. This news that United States forces have successfully demined the Strait, that just denies Iran one of the tools it's been using to hold the global economy hostage. And it, you know, it comes on the heels, of course, of news that the amount of oil that has been transiting the Strait, thanks to the U.S. Navy and our layered defenses and coordination, is increasing to multiple millions of barrels a day. And that's kept the price of oil, not just here in the United States, but also the Brent crude, the global price, relatively low. And so I think what we're doing is pursuing the right policy at the moment. If Trump isn't going to resume combat operations, this is the best bet. That is, you maintain the blockade on Iranian ports while also getting as many ships out safely through that southern channel as you can. It helps stabilize the oil price and it exerts economic pressure on Iran. And then you layer on top of that Scott Bessent's announcement this week that he is going to be playing hardball with Iran's trading partners in order to exert more pressure. So the question is, do we have the will to sustain what I think is a very good policy in the coming months? So far, that's exactly what we're doing.
0: Matt Continetti, you are with the American Enterprise Institute. For those who don't know, that's the fortress of free enterprise in the heart of Washington, D.C. It's Fort AEI. And from that fort comes a variety of different things about tariffs and everything else. But do they have an opinion on data centers? Because it seems to me they're absolutely integral to the success of the United States over the next 50 years. And China is attempting to poison the well of ideas here. Is AEI in that battle yet?
2: Well, AEI doesn't have an official position on data centers, but Matt Continetti does. And as I write in the Wall Street Journal Free Expressions column today, I think President Trump has it right, Hugh, on data centers for this reason. One is President Trump's populism has always had a strong pro-growth element. You know, a lot of these populists who want to expand government forget that President Trump is a tax cutter, and he believes in deregulation. He believes in private investment. And so that, of course, is what data centers are all about. But President Trump also believes in competing with China for the frontier technologies. And so that, of course, is the data center construction boom as well, because they are behind this AI revolution that, yes, has a lot of effects that we need to study and argue about, but it's certainly been a boom for the American economy and helps us compete against our geopolitical adversary, China. So I think that this is an area where people need to be armed with facts against many of the accusations against data centers. There's no question they have costs. Everything has costs. But in the long run, if you want a strong America and a prosperous economy, by the way, a prosperous blue-collar economy, because these data centers provide tons of jobs for master electricians, skilled carpenters, engineers. So if you want that type of blue-collar economy, then you should support the data center boom.
0: I also asked my friendly ChatGPT, what is the average tax increment or increase in revenues from taxes of a average data center between $5 and $30 million annually? You know, Matt, if that is rebated to the local jurisdiction's property or sales taxpayers, these things will become very popular. If the government just spends it, it won't. But Trumbull County's whole budget, my home county, is 76 million dollars a year. If you build two data centers, you've doubled their budget. Why in the world aren't they selling?
2: Well, you know, look, Loudoun County, which neighbors us in Northern Virginia, is the data center capital of the world. And the data centers provide up to half, I think, of the property tax revenue there. So, yes, there are ways in which the data centers can pay back their communities. And we're seeing that in places like Loudoun County and other localities that house these data centers. I have one suggestion, which is I think we need to incentivize the data center companies, the tech companies, to either camouflage or beautify the data centers, because
0: Agreed.
2: They're certainly not very pleasant on the eye. And so here, I think, is an opportunity for President Trump. We know he loves classical architecture. We know he loves this upgrade to Washington, D.C. that he's been involved in for the past year. I think you should say, look, tech companies, let's find ways not only to give back to the community, but also to make these data centers more attractive to look at. That would solve part of the political problem.
0: All right, I saved my last question about Hassan Piker and Abdul El-Sayed. You may have to go into the break, Matt, and I'll give you that time if you do. Today, new clip of Hassan Piker, quote, "I have no problem with the Houthis. If you think I'm a terrorism supporter for that reason, then yeah, I'm an effing terrorism supporter," close quote. I think he's going to kill Syed's campaign, and if Syed somehow wins, I think that's going to kill the Democratic Party. What do you think?
2: Well, first on Piker, I'm glad he admits it, and let's take him at his word then. I mean, he's a terrible, terrible person and a bane on American politics, and he's an anchor on El-Sayed's campaign. And so El-Sayed is playing defense this week, there's no question, because of his association with Piker. And it's not as though he can simply pretend that he's ready to move on to other subjects, Hugh, when he spent his entire primary emphasizing his ties to Piker and demonizing the pro-Israel community in this country at every opportunity. So it's right for Mike Rogers to call him on this association. But I will say this. Mike Rogers also needs to talk about Medicare for all. He also needs to talk about the green socialist agenda. He needs to talk about the open borders agenda. And he needs to talk about Second Amendment rights. It will be issues that will defeat Syed in addition to his associations.
0: I think you're right, Matt Continetti. Thank you. Follow Matt on X at Continetti. Read him in the Wall Street Journal twice a week. Follow his work at the American Enterprise Institute. And follow me in the next segment here on The Hugh Hewitt Show.
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0: Welcome back, America. I'm Hugh Hewitt. Look, we talk about AI all the time on this program. If you want to learn about it in a fun way, I am sponsored by Carbon Zero this week. They're the Hugh Hewitt Book Club member, by Dr. Craig Stanfill. He was my guest on Monday. That interview, by the way, it's a little bit long, three segments long, is over at my Hugh Hewitt YouTube channel, which I'd like you to like and subscribe to when you go over there. Carbon Zero is a fascinating dystopian novel about what happens when AI takes the next step. It's actually a step that AI took in July, break out of its sandbox, unauthorized self-referral outside of the closed system it was supposed to be in. Well, that can happen. It's already happened. Carbon Zero, this wonderful page turner, takes you down one very dark road when a joke request, well, one made in humor, of an AI agent that has been developed by a bright young scientist, jumps the sandbox and goes to work on the request. Carbon Zero by Craig Stanfill is available at Amazon.com. Right now, pre-publication, you get it for Kindle, $2.99 for the book on Kindle. The book itself will be open next week. You can put your pre-order in, Carbon Zero. I'm in the Relief Factor studio. 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
1: Hi, I'm Admiral Brad Cooper, commander of U.S. Central Command, here with an operational update on two ongoing missions in the Middle East. Many of our 50,000 U.S. troops operating across the region are doing outstanding work executing the naval blockade against Iran while maintaining commercial traffic flow through the Strait of Hormuz. As recently announced, the U.S. military has achieved a major milestone in the Strait of Hormuz. We have successfully cleared sea mines in the Strait's international shipping lanes that were laid months ago by Iran's Islamic Revolutionary Guard Corps. Internationally recognized transit routes in the Strait are free of Iranian sea mines thanks to the incredible work of the U.S. military.
0: The Strait of Hormuz is open. And the price of oil is down to $82 a barrel. It's going to go further because Iran can't do anything about it. At least not this weekend. Stay tuned. I'll be back with more on The Hugh Hewitt Show.
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10: Near the end of the Revolutionary War, George Washington received a letter from one of his own officers. Colonel Louis Nicola suggested that America might be better served by a monarchy, with Washington himself as king. Washington firmly rejected the idea. He had spent years leading Americans in a fight for independence from a monarchy. He would not see that victory end with America creating a king of its own. He understood that the cause of the revolution was greater than any one man. His example reminds us that power can be offered, earned, or taken. But character determines whether we use it for ourselves or remain faithful to something greater.
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11: News this hour from Town Hall. I'm Mary Rose. President Trump is warning countries that support Iran as tensions threaten oil shipments through the Strait of Hormuz. Correspondent Ken Lorman reports.
12: Global prosperity depends on reopening the vital waterway, and supporters say President Trump is right to pressure nations aiding Iran. China is Iran's most influential partner, yet nearly 80% of the oil passing through the strait goes to China, making Beijing a major beneficiary of restoring the flow. Economist Steve Moore says it appears China is willing to make itself and the rest of the world poorer in order to destabilize the U.S. economy and weaken President Trump politically. Ken Lorman reporting.
11: Flood survivors from Nepal and China are reaching safety as families await word on nearly 3,000 missing people, including Americans. Correspondent Julie Walker reports.
13: Aid continues arriving to relief centers where many survivors fled to, while others are trying to go back to see if anything is left of their homes. Geologists say a glacial collapse sent a wall of water, ice, and rock careening into a village on the Nepal-Tibet border. There are concerns another large wave could move down the valley.
14: Our system are on high alert for any additional flood risks.
13: I'm Julie Walker.
11: President Trump said Friday that his administration has entered a sweeping agreement with Venezuela that could give the U.S. access to vast amounts of untapped oil reserves. President Trump said it was negotiated by Secretary of State Marco Rubio, Defense Secretary Pete Hegseth, and Venezuela's acting president Delcy Rodriguez. More on these stories at townhall.com.
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11: Norway has a new king.
16: Crown Prince Haakon has ascended to the throne following the death of his father, King Harald V. His daughter becomes Crown Princess Ingrid Alexandra and heir to the throne. The role of Norwegian monarch is largely symbolic, as the power lies within an elected parliament, but the country's royal family retains celebrity and a role in promoting the wealthy nation across the world. The 53-year-old Haakon's tasks will include stabilizing the Scandinavian country's monarchy and the royal family's popularity, after his wife's past contacts with the C sex offender Jeffrey Epstein and his stepson's sexual assault conviction. Bernie Bennett reporting.
11: A Dutch drug addiction and mental health institute warned users on Friday about potentially lethal ecstasy pills shaped to look like the head of U.S. President Donald Trump. The respected Trimbos Institute said that several of the pills have been handed in recently at a network of centers. Breaking news, townhall.com. Tennessee's governor wants the Nashville airport renamed after Dolly Parton.
17: The country music star died Tuesday of cancer at age 80. The proposal to rename the airport could require the Metro Nashville Airport Authority to revisit its naming policy. The current policy says airport property should only be named for people who have been deceased at least 2 years. The governor's office says his proposal and the naming policy will be discussed by the airport authority at its September 17th meeting. I'm Lisa Dwyer.
11: E-cigarette maker Juul Labs has received U.S. permission to sell an updated version of its vaping device. The new product was announced by federal regulators on Friday. It includes an electronic age verification system to prevent underage use. The decision from the FDA means Juul can sell a new version. More on these stories.
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Welcome in, Texas, and thanks for jumping on board. I'm your guy, Brad Shulgren. 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All right, here's what we're doing for the next hour. We're talking about power, specifically what happens when the grid fails and what you can do about it right now before the lights go out. And Texas knows this better than just about anybody. You've had a freeze that nearly took down the whole grid. You've had hurricanes come up out of the Gulf. You've had a derecho. And you've had summers where losing your air conditioning isn't just uncomfortable, it's dangerous. Because here's the thing nobody tells you. Your power grid is under attack from five different directions at once. And only one of them is weather. Our energy grid? Well, it's old. Engineers grade it a D+. Foreign governments have been caught sitting inside it. Substations have been physically attacked right here on American soil. Data centers are draining it faster than anybody can build at new capacity. And yes, the storms are getting worse. Five problems, one result, at your house. Today you'll hear from Brad Reinhardt of the National Hurricane Center, veteran meteorologist John Patrick and Lindsay Williamson, along with career emergency management director John Antopoulos and design expert Kelly Lara. But most importantly, you'll hear from your neighbors, people who will tell you exactly what happened at their house when the power went out and theirs stayed on. Let's get into it.

0: Now we're joined by Brad Reinhart, Senior Hurricane Specialist at the National Hurricane Center. He watches Mother Nature create havoc for a living and knows firsthand the dangers of extended power outages.
1: Extremely serious. And there's a lot of active work ongoing that's really uncovered the magnitude of fatalities and suffering that occur as a result of these prolonged power outages. I mean, I'll give you an example that you're probably familiar with and your listeners, Hurricane Beryl back in 2024 in Texas. And it struck the upper Texas coast as a Category 1 hurricane. Not only did you have, you know, significant damage and some fatalities from the storm itself, but there were 14 people that died after the fact. I think it serves as an important reminder for homeowners, anyone living in an area threatened by hurricanes, that every storm is different and that they're multi-hazard events. They produce damaging winds. They can produce storm surge, heavy rainfall and inland flooding, tornadoes, rip currents. I mean, you just go down the list. There's so many different things. And every storm is different. So it's important for people to understand and listen to the information that we put out and from other reputable weather sources to understand what the particular risks for a storm threatening your area are.
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0: Now let's hear from one of your neighbors, where we get into the physical reality of an outage as you get older. Here's Joe.
3: Oh, peace of mind. You know, we're older now. I had a portable generator, which was hooked up to my natural gas, which was nice, but getting old to wheel it out every week or two to start it up, and then you can't run it in the rain during the hurricane. And it didn't provide whole house connections. One of the other things that prompted, you know, this area has been sort of spared, so to speak, but the last 3 years we've been hit pretty hard. You know, we lost power for 30 hours at one point, and then the next year we lost power at for 60 hours. Which is good. And like I said, it gives peace of mind so that my wife, we have to do nothing. You know, it just comes on automatically, goes off automatically. I purchased the maintenance plan for more peace of mind, which is very reasonable. It gives you perks here and there. So very pleased from start to finish with the salesman. The installers were all fantastic. And they were so, so gracious. They took care of it, said, listen, you know, we're going to get this thing done for you.
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0: with the storm surge, the water got pushed up the Caloosahatchee, and it was actually on the way back out as the water came back out from the river back into the Sanibel Causeway. It was the pressure that built up as the water was being pushed inland, that pressure being released and the water coming back out, that's what washed away the Sanibel Causeway. We had, if memory serves me right, we had over a million households without power with Hurricane Ian coming through. And that was mostly in Lee County. The importance of having a generator and the importance of knowing how to use that generator, use it outside. Do not put it even in your garage because you've got the carbon monoxide that can build up. But having a generator on hand, that was a lesson that I, you know, I'm a meteorologist, and Hurricane Irma, my power was out for 6 days. I did not have a generator, and that was horrible. So I now have a generator, and so I'm prepared if that ever happens again. I think as piece by piece as the power grid gets rebuilt, hopefully power outages will not be as prolonged or as widespread as they have been in the past, but that's going to take a very long time. So a piece of advice for me is to have a generator on hand.
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0: Now here's Alan, another one of your neighbors who had a medical reason for getting this done.
1: Well, for health and safety reasons, for instance, we have some medication in the refrigerator that we needed cold 24/7. Also, in Florida, the AC being out in June, July, and August is a horrible experience. So it was important for us to get a generator. They've been absolutely great. I have been. We purchased the generator, I think, in June of 2023. And I signed up with them in, I think, July of 2023. They came out. They ran an initial test. They serviced it. I could not be, my wife and I both, could not be happier with the service Suncoast is providing us. Peace of mind, knowing that within, I want to say 10 seconds, the power going out, the generator kicks on, and the lights, the electricity, the, as I said to you, the refrigerator and the air conditioning, and it's like there is no power outage at all.

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0: John Antopoulos is a career emergency management director. It's his job to prepare for disasters and to mitigate the damage and dangers when they do occur. So, he wants to get you ready should bad things come your way.
1: Really, after a few days without power, we start really getting those cascading impacts. And what we saw during Milton, when we almost had a week without power, after a few days, you start realizing that some of your critical infrastructure that's not on backup power, then that will start failing. And then that can have cascading impacts, whether that's through your pump stations or other type of critical infrastructure like that. But also for our vulnerable communities, like our assisted living facilities, that without power, individuals, there could be a risk to loss of life, and also a breakdown in critical operations that have to happen throughout the city. You know, my biggest message to folks is communicate that early, what your plan is, where you're going to go, if you have an evacuation zone that you need to leave, if you're going to stay at family and friends' house outside of that evacuation zone, good first way to think about it. If you can't go there, we're seeing about hotels, and then that last resort is know what shelter you would go to. Have that all kind of ironed out ahead of time, who you're going to communicate with that in your family that knows where you're going to be. Because again, if a major storm does come, you're out of power, out of communications, you want to already tell your family and friends where you're going to be during that storm. It's going to alleviate a lot of that. And getting your supplies early. Don't be one of those showing up to Publix or Walmart or one of the other supermarkets last minute, going to bare shelves, trying to get water and things of that nature. Get it early. Think outside the box from lessons learned, what you didn't have on hand during those storms. Get that early. Think about generators. Think about, different type of equipment and supplies that you didn't have that ultimately will make you more prepared this season if we do get an impact. It's going to ultimately lower your stress for your family. Ultimately, you'll be more comfortable during that event, and it'll make your ride through that much easier.
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0: Another neighbor, another happy customer. Anthony lost power for a week. Listen to what happened at his house.
1: The longest we were out power was 7 days during hurricane. And yeah, 7 days straight. We had no power, but we had the Generac. Power, thanks to the Generac, it ran 7 days straight. People were knocking on our door. They said, we heard you got a generator. Can you make us a cup of coffee, my neighbor? Yeah, and you know, people might say that's a cliche, a peace of mind or whatever, but for us, it really is, because we've been without power and know how difficult it is. So when we put the Generac in, I have a peace of mind, and no matter what happens, you know, I got power. Don't wait until, matter of fact, we bought an income property right down the street, and the first thing I said to my wife was, we're putting a Generac in. And we put it, so I have two Generacs. Now, you know, one in this house and one on my rental property, because the people that I'm renting to, I want to make sure that they have power all the time too. A peace of mind, simply put, peace of mind. And that's priceless.
0: A week without power and his neighbors came over for a cup of Joe. That's the whole thing right there. A week without power, his neighbors came over for coffee. That's the whole pitch. 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
1: I collaborate with a site engineer, comes out to an individual's home. There's absolutely no cost involved. They come out, they take measurements, they find out what is important, what that individual wants run in their home during a power outage when the grid is down. And they will call me and they'll ask me to collaborate with them. Let's find brands, let's find pricing, the best promotions, the best incentives, the placement. 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So there are a litany of questions. Obviously, brand is one, right? Should I get a Generac? Should I get a Kohler? Should I get a Cummins? Should I get that Kenerator brand with a 13-year warranty that no one else in the industry has but us? What size do I need to power my home? Can I get by with a 14 kilowatt, a 20, a 26? Is there a reason that I would need a liquid cool? How effective, you know, are they? How long does it take them to come on? So there are a wide array of questions that the homeowner has that they ask me on each and every call, and I provide all of that information, give them all of the answers that they need in order to make a educated decision. It's imperative that that not go down. I have medication that needs to be refrigerated. I don't want to have spoiled food. I don't want my pool equipment to cost tens of thousands of dollars at the end of the day. And so, Kelly, can you tell me, can you share with me and explain to me what I'm looking for, what I need, and how effective is it going to be? So those are just a few of the things, Brad, that we discuss many times each day.
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0: back with another friendly neighbor. Here's Karen, whose house becomes the family safe place when the weather turns.
1: Well, I wanted to do it a couple of years ago. And my husband told me, he said, look, we don't get a hurricane for 10 years. We don't need that. And I thought we did. But anyway, things have changed. The Gulf is hotter. There's more crazy stuff going on. I mean, how many times have we had a bad winter and lost electricity on that and everything like this? And, you know, I'm no spring chicken. And the last time we had the last hurricane here, every day I would take 7 bottles of propane to be filled to keep it going. You know, I can't keep doing this. This is for peace of mind. You know, it's just for peace of mind. I have a lot of food in my freezer because, you know, I have a food thing, okay? And, you know, that was a must. It had to keep going. And, of course, you want to have the TV set letting you know what's going on and everything. And what's so great about having this generator put in is across the street is my stepson. Around the corner is 2 grandchildren, and I have 3 great-grandchildren around the corner. So what's happened is by putting this generator in, I have become the safe house. So if something happens, they all can come here and the kids can watch TV and whatever, you know, but it's a good thing all the way around. This is not just for me. It's for me, but it's for my entire family. You make sure that you have everything you're supposed to have and everything like this, but now I don't have to panic. I'm as secure as I possibly could be. It's well worth it. I just love my generator.
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0: Now let's hear from a veteran meteorologist who's covered severe weather for decades, Lindsay Williamson. Over her career, she has seen a lot of severe weather. The one thing she noticed is that people often underestimate the dangers of a power outage.
1: The triggering event for power loss can be associated with extreme temperatures. So that derecho example I gave, part of the trigger and the fuel for that event was extreme heat. And that extreme heat remained even after the wind storm was over and after the power had gone out for thousands of people. And in that instance, people were without power in Central Virginia for 7 to 10 days, and temperatures for a lot of that time were close to 100 degrees. And that's a situation that, you know, transitions out of becoming just inconvenient and uncomfortable to actually very dangerous and life-threatening, especially for at-risk populations and individuals. Just to prepare for the possibility of losing power, and not only losing power, but possibly being unable to leave your home, due to infrastructure issues for several days. You know, we underestimate how much of our everyday lives, every little thing we do throughout the day, is really tied to power. So it's not just the lights, you know, as we talked about, air conditioning, HVAC, refrigeration, ATMs won't work, your garage door won't open. Like, those are the little things that may kind of catch you off guard. If you have to throw out an entire refrigerator and freezer full of perishables and replace that, you know, that's an expense. And so for sure, it definitely is something that we can underestimate if you haven't lived through it for an extended period of time.
0: You don't have to live on the coast to lose power for weeks. That's the lesson. And it costs people a lot to learn it. Weeks, not hours. That's what you
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0: stay on. Now let's hear from another neighbor. This is Timothy, and he talks about what it's actually like working with the team.
1: And I actually got through to someone who, I wish I remember her name, so pleasant and so nice. You know, and I just kind of expressed my concerns and my thoughts. And, you know, she just, I'll be honest, it was like talking to a family member. All of the people were great. It was the easiest, most pleasant experience I think I've ever been through. If I ever needed to, you know, contact someone, somehow I always got her. But I can't begin to tell you, was from start to finish the easiest process. Wow. I sometimes doubted. I was like, what's, you know, can this really be? Hurricane Irma, I believe I lost power for about 3 to 5 days. 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At that time, I was like, I just can't keep doing this. What I don't have to do anymore is think about, you know, the gas cans, going to, you know, the stores and, you know, trying to get supplies for inside the house. And the peace of mind, there is no cost.
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0: Let's get another neighbor to hop on board. Eric was always thinking about a standby generator, but the thought of leaving his wife alone without power was enough to make it happen.
1: And I've been thinking about a generator for a while, but the power outages have usually been short-lived and infrequent. But then the big one was Helene came through, and we were out without power for about 4.5 days. And I had a golf trip planned, and my wife was here, and she was not going to be happy if I left her home alone without any power. But luckily, the power came back on. I had a little portable generator, but that kind of threw us over to the edge and led us to getting this whole house generator, which we absolutely love. Yeah, it's funny. Every time we have a storm since it's been installed, I've kind of hoped for the power to go out. It's gone out probably 3 times since, never for much more than an hour or two. And it is, I hate to use this word, but it is almost seamless. I mean, I almost have to open the window to see that the generator is on, because one, it's that quiet, and two, it's a split second where the power will go off and the generator kicks in within 5 seconds, 5 to 7 seconds. And the only reason I know we had a power outage is because of the alarm on the refrigerator. But everything else, it just switched the whole house over to the generator. It's like you said, it's a peace of mind. It knows that if there is a storm, your life's not going to be interrupted. You know, your food will not be destroyed. You'll have hot water. Yeah. So it's really just, and I'll tell you, it's quiet. The service has been great. The install was great. So I have absolutely no regrets. No regrets.
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0: And one more neighbor. This is Ron, and this is his generator story.
1: We had two power outages. One of them lasted because of a hurricane. One of them lasted about 2 weeks. And that was a pretty tough one because we'd never gone that long, you know, without power. So we learned a lot from that. And then I want to say it's about a year and a half later, something like that, we had another one that lasted about a week. Wasn't quite as long. But we learned lessons, you know, from the first one. And the bad part about it is that you lose everything in your refrigerator, in your freezers. Mm-hmm. And you can only put so much in the ice chests or whatever, and then get ice, too. So decided, well, and my wife was taking some kind of medication that needed to be refrigerated. So nevertheless, we made the decision to get a generator. So being the engineer that I am, I like to research a lot of stuff. So I had a generator, a portable generator, but it wasn't enough to pull the whole house. But I also needed an automatic, I needed a transfer switch to do it right and safely. And I knew that because I have electrical background. And so it wouldn't pull, it would do some lights, but it wouldn't pull air conditioner, oven, or cooktop or whatever because we have electric appliances. So it wouldn't provide any lights, and that's pretty bad. When you're out it, you have no lights, mm-hmm. you know. So I said, okay, we need a bigger generator. Very neat, very professional, cleaned up after itself. I couldn't have been any more pleased with it.
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0: 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You heard Brad Reinhardt from the National Hurricane Center telling you outages stretch into weeks, not hours. 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
8: News this hour from Town Hall. I'm Mary Rose. President Trump said Friday that his administration has entered a sweeping agreement with Venezuela that could give the U.S. access to vast amounts of untapped oil reserves.
9: President Trump, in a social media post announcing the agreement, said it was negotiated by Secretary of State Marco Rubio, Defense Secretary Pete Hegseth, and Venezuela's acting president, Delcy Rodriguez. Rodriguez's government said in a statement the deal involves development of 17 fields with a proven potential of 65 billion barrels. It said the agreement could draw $100 billion in investment into Venezuela's oil industry and yield over $209 billion in taxes for Caracas. Bernie Bennett reporting.
8: Experts say a significant drop in U.S. gas prices shouldn't be expected immediately. CMS, the Centers for Medicare and Medicaid Services, is blocking more than $1 billion in potentially improper Medicare lab payments. Correspondent Laura Winters has the story.
10: Dr. Oz, who heads the agency, says labs billed Medicare for tests that were never performed on patients to the tune of $1.6 billion. More than 150 lab providers have been booted from the program for alleged fraud. The Centers for Medicare and Medicaid Services says some of these labs perform tests that patients didn't even need. AI is now being used to flag suspicious billing patterns.
8: Thousands are missing as the death toll has risen to over 600 from the Nepal flood. Officials in the Himalayan country say over 2,500 people, including dozens of Americans and other foreigners, remain missing, and that the residents of an entire village that seems to just have been washed away. More on these stories at townhall.com.
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8: A woman who live-streamed herself spray-painting a veteran's monument on the National Mall gets indicted.
12: A Kentucky woman, Melissa Ferris, has been indicted by a federal grand jury for allegedly vandalizing the World War II memorial in Washington. Ferris, who claims to live in a camper, is suspected of spray-painting the words "Clean Hands, Dirty Money" on the monument on August 13th and filling a fountain with bubbles. She admitted to the vandalism during a Facebook Live video before turning herself in.
13: It was me. I'm doing it. I did it. It's on camera.
12: Grand jurors indicted Ferris on charges of destroying a veterans memorial and destroying government property. U.S. Attorney Jeanine Pirro called it a despicable act that could carry penalties of up to 10 years in prison. President Trump referred to Ferris's case when he accused vandals of damaging the nearby reflecting pool. Jennifer King, Washington.
8: NASA is set to launch a powerful new telescope into space tomorrow morning from Kennedy Space Center in Florida. Breaking news and analysis, townhall.com. Jurors in the Lindsey Clancy murder trial have gone home for the weekend.
14: Jurors have been excused for the day after not reaching a verdict in the Lindsay Clancy murder trial in Plymouth, Massachusetts. Clancy's defense attorney, Kevin Reddington, says jurors asked to see the bloody knife that Clancy used in an attempt to take her own life and bags of pill bottles during Friday's deliberations. Jurors must decide if Clancy is criminally responsible for killing her three children. Reddington says he can't predict the outcome.
15: No, I have no idea. They work hard. It's been a long trial, and I have faith in the jury system.
14: He also says it does not surprise him that the jury went home and was not sequestered.
15: No, it takes them away from their family. They have lives, too.
14: Jury deliberations are expected to resume Monday. I'm Lisa Dwyer.
8: An AP investigation says a prominent sports medicine provider is accused by the DEA of operating a massive illegal opioid prescribing scheme. More.
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0: Morning Glory and Evening Grace America. I'm Hugh Hewitt on this Friday. Hope you're getting ready for a great weekend. The last broadcast hour of the week is always with Dr. Larry Arnn, president of Hillsdale College. Or if we don't have Dr. Arnn with us, I've got him, one of his colleagues, but he's back today, though I don't see his picture yet, Dwayne. Generalissimo, we'll get that fixed. But Dr. Arnn, let me begin. Last week you were telling us you were getting ready for college. This week college is back. How did week one of the return of Hillsdale students go?
1: It was typical. It was a complete hoot. First week of college, at least at Hillsdale College, is the happiest place on earth. Except crying mothers. We get a very large quantity of crying mothers. Because especially when they're leaving off the first time they ever did that, their kid, it's a trauma. But it's a good trauma. And and we've had, what, 3 days? This is the third day of classes today. And it's going just great.
0: Well, Dr. Arnn, long ago and far away, when you and I were undergrads, there was something called drop ad. And you could go to a class for a week or two and then drop it and add something else. When I arrived on campus, I didn't even know how to read a course catalog. Do they have drop ad as a freshman at Hillsdale, or do they know what they're taking because they're freshmen?
1: Yeah, they have it. It's not used very much. First of all, you know, when you're a freshman, you don't know anybody. Like one of my favorite things to do, because we the cycle here is fun. They move in on Saturday and Sunday. On Sunday, we have a ceremony called Freshman Convocation, where they take a pledge. Then they start orientation stuff. On Monday afternoon, the whole freshman class comes into the auditorium, and I threaten them for an hour and a half, and then they sign their honor code or they go home. And then they're around. Oh, so Tuesday morning is fun. It's called The Source, and all the students, club and activity types, set up booths, and people walk around and look at what's going on at Hillsdale College. It's fun to ask them who their teachers are, because they can never remember their names. They remember the courses they're going to do, but they can't remember. I'll say, who's teaching that? And they don't know them, right? And so, first of all, let's say you get in a class and you don't like it when you're a freshman. You don't really know whether you ought to or not. And, you know, very soon they'll know everything, you know, because the scuttlebutt goes everywhere and there's a lot of good teachers here and kids flock to them and avoid the few bad ones. And we learn a lot from the fact that they do that. So, yeah, it's not a big, you know, they haven't been to college before and they find out right away it's a different kind of thing. Classes are different. Lectures are different. The workload is different, higher. The complexities are more. So there's, you know, all that's hitting them in a wave right now. And they're frightened about it because they've been warned. They're not quick to cut and run on a class.
0: Is something that only people who attend large universities deal with. No one had told me about graduate assistants. And so you go to Gov30, and you've got James Q. Wilson and Doris Kearns Goodwin and Bill Schneider and Gary Oren, and you think that's who your professors are, but in fact, then you have a section that meets once or twice a week, and you've got a graduate assistant, and they might not be very good at all. They're getting their PhD. Do you have graduate assistants at Hillsdale?
1: We have graduate schools, and they only teach classes as sabbatical replacements. And not very much of that. I think there's one fellowship here that's competitive that a graduate student can win to be a faculty member for a year. But it's rare. And the teachers teach the classes. And so what you see is what you get.
0: And what is the largest classroom that you have, which will have in it not a convocation, not a gathering for theater, but an actual lecture? John Finley, sainted of blessed memory, would teach however many people could fit into Sanders Hall, the Iliad. Wasn't very good at the end, but he would do it. What's the biggest classroom you have?
1: We have a couple that seat about 125. They're really almost never used for regular classes. They're used for visiting lecturers. But yeah, the average class size here is 19 or 20. Yeah, so it's, you know, there, it's just mostly like that.
0: I've got my favorite faculty members, Stephen Smith and Wilfred McClay. And I like some other ones too, Paul and other, Paul Ray. Are they teaching this semester? Did anyone tell them you want to sign up for Dr. Smith and Dr. McRae and McClay and Dr. Ray?
1: Yeah, they're teaching. All three of them are teaching. Professor Jackson, whom you might know,
0: who's
1: an online course star for Hillsdale College, and rival to be one of our most difficult teachers, is on sabbatical this term. So yeah, we're pretty much at full strength. And you know, they get a sabbatical every 7 years.
0: Now, the last thing I want to teach is roommates. How do you assign them? Is there flexibility? Are they doubles, triples, quads? What's the situation for housing?
1: They're doubles. The college is full. We keep three or four rooms free for admissions visitors, but apart from that, they're all taken. And there's a lot of flexibility in it. You know, it's a very personal attention kind of place. So if they've got a preference, they can state it. And, you know, they, in other words, sometimes they know somebody they want a room with, or they meet somebody over the summer or something. And we let that happen when we can. The staple is we match them up. And how do we do it? I don't really know. There's a kid in our freshman, there are four or five kids in our freshman class that I have known for quite a long time because I know their parents. And in two of those cases, I was around the dorm over the weekend, and they had no idea. They knew the name of their roommate. We tell them in advance, and we tell them where they're from. But they didn't know anything about them until in one case, I watched them meet. And, you know, they shook hands and said, hey, how you doing? And so, yeah, it's, and, you know, that was fun because mom was fluttering around, you know. She said to me, before. And I said, I'll be darned. And she said, do you think he'll figure out how to do it? And I said, well, either that or you'll sleep on the mattress.
0: All right, my last question.
1: For bad
0: if a young man or woman comes out of the great state of Ohio and they've been persuaded to go to Hillsdale because of the education, but they know they're in hostile territory when it comes to football and everything else. They're in Michigan. They're from Ohio. They don't want to go to Michigan. But they've gone there because they want to go to Hillsdale. Will you put them with another Buckeye?
1: No. We don't pay attention to that. Also, we got a lot of kids from Ohio, and they're the cream of the crop. Because we don't have any what you call Steelers fans here.
0: Good. Good.
1: It is true, by the way. I was in a dorm

0: very elaborate contraption like bookcases. The girls don't really do that. And they have places for everything, and then all the places are covered with dust. The girls have lots of hair dryers and clothes lying around all over the place, but they don't like anything dirty. We clean the rooms once a week so they don't get filthy, but, you know, it's like, oh, I was going to say, there's kids will, like, there's a boy from Wisconsin, and he's a freshman, and he's thrilled to be at Hillsdale College, told me it's a lifelong dream, but hanging above his bed is a huge Wisconsin Badger banner. 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
1: I will ask Dr. Arn the obvious follow-up. 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Don't go anywhere, America. I'll be right back with Dr. Larry Arn, all things Hillsdale at hillsdale.edu. 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
1: Welcome back, America. The Hillsdale Dialogue is underway. Dr. Arne, I was joking. I'm not going to ask you about the Wisconsin student. I do want to ask you about Michigan, though. We talked about people from out of state coming up to Michigan. Michigan is actually at the center of the American political world these past couple of weeks because of Mr. Dr. Abdul El-Sayed running for Senate and his friendship with Mr. Hassan Piker, Twitch streamer and French revolutionary. They have got all of the country in their grips of that narrative. Does that lap up around the edges of Hillsdale at all? I know John James, who's running for governor, is a acquaintance or friend of yours, but I don't know if you know Mike Rogers, and I don't know if Hassan Piker has been to town yet this year, or if Dr. El-Sayed has been to town yet this year.
2: Of those four, only John James has visited Hillsdale College, to my knowledge. I can't imagine that Piker will end up here. Syed can come if he wants to. I guess Piker can come if he wants to, too, but it's not, I'm not going to invite him. It is, you know, amazing. Syed won by a whisker. He's running 8 or 9 points behind Jocelyn Benson, who's the Democratic, she's the former Secretary of State, and she's current Secretary of State, and run for governor against John James. He's down a bit in the polls. It's too early to tell, for one thing.
1: Correct.
2: Between Syed and Mike Rogers, it's a dead heat right now. That's a potential Senate flip for the Republicans. Syed is intelligent and charming. He's a little bit like Mamdani in that way. But also, he's got some really crazy views. And so I would be cautiously optimistic about that race. I think it's important, mostly because you don't want, so, you know, I mean, the Piker, who has been associated with Syed in various ways, he's made some attempt to distance himself from the guy. Piker is a social media star. And, you know, he said things like America's got it coming for 9/11 and Gaza is a genocide and the Israeli, Hamas is 1,000 times better than Israel.
1: And American Jews are asking for it if they are pro-Israel. And that was the most recent of the most offensive things he said. You ran through three of the other greatest hits. But there are a lot of greatest hits for Hassan Piker. But most recently, last week, he said, don't be surprised if American Jews get it because they're supporting Israel and there's going to be blowback on them. Widely interpreted as a threat.
2: We're living in a strange world, and social media has a lot to do with it. It means that extreme things can get a wide audience more easily than they used to. And my own view is the abiding good sense of the American electorate is still basically intact. But, you know, it's kind of hard to tell now because, I mean, look, YouTube is the most watched thing on home television screens, I read, and there are many YouTube channels that have the same audience or larger as the CBS Evening News. So, people are getting their news in all kinds of weird ways now, and anybody can say anything. I watch YouTube for woodworking. I don't watch it for public affairs because I don't trust much. You know, and I have some knowledge of public affairs, and I see a lot of things said there that aren't true. In woodworking, it's basically a pretty decent world, and it's, however, you know, the algorithm. You make a lot of money on YouTube, I guess. And so you, the algorithm is, you know, you have to do, you have to raise an alarm. So, you know, the headlines, there's a guy named Scott Wadsworth, who's the essential craftsman, and he's coming here next month. And he's like your grandpa. He's a very interesting man, and he's a very skilled craftsman of various kinds. And he gives all kinds of down-home family advice. He's just an awesome guy. And I got in contact with him because I like something he said. And the next thing you know, I find out he wants to come to Hillsdale College. So he's coming next month. Well, if you want to watch YouTube, watch that guy. He's full of good wisdom. And there's a lot of
1: essential craftsmen. I am not.
2: Yeah.
1: I am not possessed of a single tool, so I won't be watching the Essential Craftsman. But if he has a good theory, I'll watch him. What I was going to ask you:
2: yeah.
1: One of your youngs, around whom there's always a few youngsters around Dr. Arne's office, if one of your youngs will hit you up to the Twitch platform, which El Sayed has 3 million followers on, a usual audience of about 25,000 to 50,000 people at any given time, but 3 million people. Sending money. You'll be amazed. I did it on Monday of this week just to see that the discordancy, the bombardment of information, the sort of ragged presentation of fact, it does not make for argument. Have you ever seen it, what Twitch streaming is?
2: No. You've never been on that. I hope to live never to go. Yeah, I don't see this, you know, it's, you know, my professional world is young people, right? And I have very definite views about them. They need to learn to focus. They need to learn to do something deep. They should sit down and read a hard book, and they should master some mathematics, and they should learn. Like one of my favorite things to say is, can you take the best 3 hours of your day in alertness and a bit capacity and use that to focus on something difficult? Even if the weather is nice outside and somebody says, let's go do something fun. Can you do that? Can you command yourself that way? Because that's forming of character, and character
1: is a life skill, too. Oh, is that a life skill?
2: Yeah.
1: Don't go anywhere, America. I'm coming right back with Dr. Larry Arne as we continue through the news of the week, Operation Economic Outcast, next here on the Hugh Hewitt Show, the Hillsdale Dialogue, all things Hillsdale at hillsdale.edu. 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
4: SRN News, I'm Mary Rose. The death toll from the Nepal flood has risen to over 600. Officials in the Himalayan country say over 2,500 people, including dozens of Americans and other foreigners, remain missing, and that residents of an entire village that seems to just have been washed away. The collapse of a glacier sent a deadly wall of water through a mountain town near the Chinese border. Labor Day travelers are being told to get ready for high costs and heavy traffic. AAA says round-trip airfare will cost about $750 on average, up 2% from last year. Hotel bookings have also gone up 9% in the U.S. and 12% elsewhere. Labor Day is a week from Monday, and AAA says the best time to head to your destination will be this Thursday morning. This is SRN News.
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1: Welcome back, America. I'm Hugh Hewitt. Dr. Larry Arnn is my guest. Dr. Arnn, this week, Scott Bessent on Monday announced Operation Economic Outcast. Last night, Admiral Brad Cooper released a video from CENTCOM, says the southern lane of the strait is open, the mines are gone, and hundreds of ships are going through and back and forth. And oil is at $82 a barrel, which is proof positive. The market doesn't lie about that. The United States Navy has the strait open and Iran closed. What do you make of that turn of events? It turns out the blockade is there. Blockades are hard to do. Pitt tried to do one against Napoleon, generally worked. Napoleon tried to do one against Pitt, didn't work. South Africa eventually gave up the sanctions. What do you make of this?
2: First of all, the abiding things are easier to know than the current state of things. The abiding thing is this is a difficult problem. It's made much more difficult by the distribution of power to China and other international bad actors. And we don't have complete power to undo Iran. What I like about what Trump has done is limited war aims. He's not going to try to govern Iran. That's not a goal. His goal is to keep them from being a nuclear weapon and to keep them from disrupting the world and their neighbors. And I like that. I think that's an important goal. And he's gone about it in a relatively restrained way. I don't think the problem is going to go away anytime soon. And I would love to live in a world where we could, Iran is a very dangerous country. It'd be great to be able to crush them in 2 weeks and be done with them and not think about them anymore, or trade with them and hope they grow and prosper. But we're not living in such a world. This kind of thing is going to keep happening. There are two different economic warfare blockade. There are two different opinions current about it, and one is it doesn't make any difference to them at all, they're fine, and the other one is it's crushing them. Well, we'll see. It'll unfold.
1: They are difficult traditionally, though, to operate a blockade. Now, when Pitt the Younger was imposing a blockade on Napoleon, they had to do all of Europe. This is not that. This is one entrance to their 95% of their exports. I think the United States Navy can do this forever. Do you?
2: Yeah. Well, there are two things. There are two differences, and they're huge. One is this is one spot, right? And the other one is technology is really different. If you want to do something sane and inspiring, read the C.S. Forster novels about Horatio Hornblower. Because they're tremendous naval, he's a naval captain, first midshipman, eventually the admiral, in Nelson's Navy in the wars with France. And he does a lot of blockade duty. And that's sailing ships, right? You got to estimate the wind, and if you get on the wrong side of the harbor and the wind changes, you can't get back up there. So there's all kinds of trouble, right? It's not like that anymore. The technology, and see, I don't know what the technology means for modern war, because my opinion is nobody knows. But it does mean this thing. It means that if you're trying to move something big and heavy and expensive about the earth, it's a lot cheaper to destroy it than it used to be. And that can happen. That's why Iran, to the extent that they have military power left, it's from that fact. It's the fact that it's not very expensive to make something, to blow up something big. And so, blockades, there's some shift in the direction of blockades, depending on all the other circumstances that are going on.
1: Quick exit question from this. I was surprised when the Warsaw Bloc collapsed and East Germany opened up 2 years later. So do you think Iran will collapse, and will you be surprised if it does?
2: I think, but for China, it would be in more severe trouble. I know an Iranian by the name of Nursi, who's a very talented man, and he was born there and came here with his parents when he was a boy. And he tells me that the Iranian people are a special people, a remarkable people, and they deserve better government. And he tells me they don't like their government. Well, I pray that they will get a better one.
1: You and me both. 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
1: This is Hugh Hewitt for townhall.com. The Islamic Republic is reeling as summer closes. Operation Economic Outcast is squeezing an already flustered and failing regime. As that regime grows increasingly desperate, there are warnings that Iran may well be considering one or even many October surprise attacks on Israel, the United States, or anywhere that its weapons or terrorists can reach. America's military is certainly prepared, but the public ought to be braced too. Aging revolutionaries in Tehran, whose dreams and fantasies lie in ruins around them, are unlikely to surrender power and go quietly into exile. So the idea of a grand gesture through suicidal attacks has to appeal to the remnants of the once powerful but now nearly spent regime. Fanatics with nothing to lose pose a specific kind of threat, and it's not a rational one. Americans should support President Trump, the efforts of Operation Economic Outcast, and the military as the Islamic Republic plays out its last few desperate moves. I'm Hugh Hewitt.
17: The Second Amendment does not apply to semi-auto rifles, nor does it apply to bolt-action rifles, pistols, or revolvers. Hey, the Second Amendment restricts government. The technology of the firearm is irrelevant. The restrictions on government remains the same, regardless of the firearm. The Second Amendment was not written to grant permission to citizens to own and bear firearms. It forbids government's interference in the right to keep and bear arms, period. Supporting the Second Amendment. This is the Big 1070, The Answer. The right voices at the right time. This is the Big 1070, The Answer.
1: Welcome back. I'm Hugh Hewitt. Dr. Larry Arnn is my guest on the Hillsdale Dialogue, the last broadcast hour of the week. Dr. Arnn, I'm from a small town, Warren, Ohio, that lost all of its industry, its steel mills, its automobile plants. It crashed to zero in the 70s and 80s. If someone offered anybody in Warren a data center at the old Lordstown plant site, any of the steel plants that are closed, put it out with the Packard, used to make their assembly transmissions, or in Youngstown, the same thing, people would jump at it because I've been doing my research. They bring between 500 and 3,000 permanent good jobs at a good wage and more during the construction phase, and they throw off a tax increment, additional tax revenue, of between $5 and $30 million a data center. Now, that's what we need, data centers, to win the AI war with China. And China is poisoning the minds of young Americans against data centers. What do you think of this controversy? Has it come to Michigan yet?
2: Yeah, a bit. And what I think about it is Ron DeSantis, who's a very imaginative and intelligent politician, and a lawyer friend of his that he went to law school with, I think it was law school, McConnell, is that his name? I'm pretty sure it is. I've met him. They thought of two things that might help defuse the situation. One is DeSantis has taken the view in Florida that the data centers should just pay their own way. You know, in other words, they should pay for the electricity that they use. They do pay. Often it's subsidized. But in other words, you know, Warren, Ohio should have, you know, first of all, it's a free country, partially, should be more free. And people want to build a factory somewhere, they ought to build it. And if they can't make it go, they should lose their money. And that's how free economy works. But they shouldn't be subsidized. And there's correct, too much of that anyway. And so that's one thing. The second thing is, apparently, a lot of the data that is being turned into AI is got for free, according to this attorney by the name of McConnell. And he's had lawsuits in which he told me he's proved this, and that they get a lot of it is pirated data that they buy out of Russian pirates. So the point is, there isn't any knowledge in the world right now that's not generated by human beings. Well, human beings have intellectual property. They should have to pay for it. And why not? You know, they're going to use it just like you would have to do it or I would have to do it. And that would then, in my opinion, help to constitute a protection of human beings controlling ultimately AI. So I like those two things. And I am certainly not against AI, partly on the ground that there's no resisting it. It is true that it's, you know, what I said in the last show about, last segment about young people and social media.
1: Yep.
2: What they have to do, what young people have to do, is grow. They have to develop their intellects and their characters. And that requires them to focus. I like to put it this way. You have to suffer in the best hours of the day and sometimes into the night. Well, now there's a being on Earth that we can have a conversation with for the first time, and it's only about 2 years old. It isn't a human being. And this being knows everything, or much more than any single human being knows. And it can answer your questions anytime, day or night. That means that it can... It's not just that it can write your papers for you. It can do your research for you. And what is it to write a paper? You have to put an argument together, and you have to look at a whole world of stuff to decide what's relevant. Well, you've looked at all that stuff now, and you will often remember it. I discover myself, by the way, we used to have a really great grammar book. When I was in high school, I had a fabulous grammar teacher. And there would be these exercises, and there'd be like 20 sentences, and you had to parse them out. But the sentences were full of information. They were interesting sentences, right? There'd be an argument about how a dog learns, or, you know, 100 things, you know, why is the sun hot?
1: Four prepositions and dependent clauses.
2: Yeah, that's right. In order to find out how the sentence is constructed. Well, I'm always coming up with facts that I can remember from high school that I learned doing those sentences. When you write your drafts and do your research, you will learn a ton of stuff that'll never get into the paper. What if you don't have to do that anymore? Satya Nadella, who's a head of Microsoft and is a very intelligent man, and a name to conjure with, he's a very significant human being, right?
1: Yeah,
2: he told
1: Joanna
2: Stern, Wall Street Journal,
1: smart.
2: It won't write your final paper, it'll write your drafts. Well, he apparently, a great engineer, doesn't know that you have to write your dang draft or you won't learn as much. And so there. That's a problem, right? And we are devising means to cope with that in Hillsdale College, which basically are means that involve them performing with their memories more in person, written, and oral. In other words, we have to make sure that they continue to suffer.
1: For 30 years, I've taught constitutional law, and for 30 years, my law students have had to memorize 250 to 300 cases, names, and holdings, and all of them pass the bar because that's suffering. It's not particularly useful knowledge unless you happen to land in an area of law where an obscure con law case from 40 years ago resides. 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We'll be back on Churchill next week, but one more segment this week. Stay tuned.
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0: Stacey Garrity, and I'm running for governor of Pennsylvania. 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I'm Stacey Garrity. 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
6: Welcome back, America. Hugh Hewitt with Dr. Larry Arn, president of Hillsdale College. 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Dr. Arn, when you and I first met, we cooperated a bit on land use controversies with our friends Don Stephenson and John Lush Sr. and a bunch of other people. There's a land use controversy now in California, the train to nowhere, the big Central Valley train, front page of the Wall Street Journal on Wednesday. They have spent tens of billions of dollars on a train that will never get finished. I don't think that would have happened, I dare say, had you not left California and gone to Hillsdale. I think the Claremont Institute would have stopped it. I really do believe that.
7: Yeah. Well, it's a study, by the way, in cross purposes, right? So anything you do in life, like you noticed when we were talking in the last segment about social media and AI, I bring it down to my professional responsibility, which is how do I help young people grow? That's what I do for a living. And so when they did this train to nowhere, they had a whole bunch of purposes that didn't have anything to do with people getting from San Francisco to Los Angeles and back. They're, you know, environmental concerns, a vision of the future. They don't like individuals in their own cars going wherever the devil they want. And so they just had 100 ideas about why this is a fabulous idea, and they have, what is it, $30
6: billion? $36 billion.
7: Yeah, it's just some enormous amount of money, and they haven't laid any track yet.
6: Nope.
7: And, you know, that's so what did they do with the money? I guess they've been buying land, but also they planned. And, you know, planning is very expensive in the government. It's very expensive in the private sector, too. One of my favorite things to say is it's very expensive to plan, but it's not as expensive as building. Huh. And so, you know, and that's another thing. When you set out to make a plan to remake the entire world around some new transportation system and all those factors are at play, it's very difficult to make a plan that has any focus in it whatsoever. And it gets in the way of trying to build the darn train, if you even want the train, and there's no proof that it's a good idea to begin with.
6: It is an utter catastrophe and emblematic of California because Larry Arn left. I was there for half of it, so I can't really say it's my... I did anything to stop it. I wasn't involved in it, but I think the Claremont Institute might have stopped it had you stood around. Betty Whitney built Hillsdale instead and built on the shoulders of giants, and that's a good thing. Everything Hillsdale is at hillsdale.edu. Next week we are back in World War II, the second book of the second volume of Churchill's war memoirs. That book is called Alone. The volume is called Their Finest Hour. I'll be back next week with Dr. Arn. For Harley and Adam and Dwayne, thank you for watching. Have a great weekend. We'll see you Monday on the next Hugh Hewitt Show.
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5: News this hour from Town Hall, I'm Mary Rose. Poor weather temporarily hampered aerial rescue operations in Nepal as the search for thousands of missing people in areas devastated by catastrophic flash floods along the border with China entered its fourth day. Rescue workers and military personnel have been working around the clock since Wednesday's disaster that killed more than 670 people and left about 3,000 missing. Correspondent Victoria Milko reports from a busy military aid relief site in the center of Nepal's search and rescue efforts.
6: We're at one of the military aid relief sites that's been set up as a makeshift place for people to come. We're seeing helicopters coming and going, delivering aid, sometimes bringing people that they find in the search and rescue efforts. You see military officials everywhere right now. There's people that have rappel gear as if they're going to go into the field on the next helicopter. We have people waiting outside the perimeter, looking at lists to see if their family members' names on there, if the lost or rescued.
5: The Secretary of the Treasury is criticized for clarifying an issue that confused a popular progressive senator. Correspondent Bernie Bennett reports.
7: Treasury Secretary Scott Bessent corrected Senator Elizabeth Warren for misunderstanding the U.S. intervention to support the Japanese yen, clarifying that Japan owes no money to the Treasury. Warren had questioned the Treasury's sale of euros to buy yen after the yen hit a 40-year low, but Bessent defended the move as necessary to stabilize markets and protect U.S. economic interests. The intervention was the first coordinated U.S.-Japan effort to strengthen the yen since 1998, with Japan spending a record amount to support its currency. Bernie Bennett reporting.
5: Jury deliberations are set to resume Monday in the Lindsey Clancy murder trial. The Massachusetts jury has been deliberating since Thursday and has so far been unable to reach a verdict. More on these stories at townhall.com.
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5: Trade tensions remain high between U.S. and Canada. Commerce Secretary Howard Lutnick told reporters talks collapsed because of Canadian politics.
16: So there's the sovereignty party trying to run, and they're in the lead in Quebec. And so this was Mark Carney manufacturing something that would try to keep them from winning. And then you have Alberta has an independence resolution. These are elections in October. So he's making this a political thing for Canada.
5: Canada's Prime Minister Mark Carney thinks fighting with Washington makes for good politics. Business owners are preparing for financial pain after the latest U.S.-Canada trade talks collapsed. Congress may avoid another disruptive government shutdown just as lawmakers head into campaign season. Breaking news and analysis, townhall.com. A federal judge has again paused President Trump's effort to change how mail-in ballots are handled, creating new uncertainty just days before ballots are scheduled to go out. Correspondent Ken Lorman reports.
14: The judge issued a temporary nationwide two-week injunction blocking implementation of the administration's postal service order. The rule is intended to strengthen election safeguards by requiring states to submit voter rolls for verification before certain mail ballots are delivered.
5: The Supreme Court recently permitted the administration to move forward on procedural grounds without deciding the order's legality. The case may return to the high court as critics contend the judge exceeded his authority. Tennessee Governor Bill Lee is proposing renaming Nashville International Airport to country music legend Dolly Parton. More on these stories at townhall.com.
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22: 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Welcome to the program. 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
27: 888-971-SAGE, 888-971-7243. I am Larry Elder. We are Salem News Channel. Let's talk a little bit about Mr. Hassan Piker. Do you remember during the 2016 campaign, Donald Trump allegedly is being supported by white supremacists, neo-Nazis, white fascists, KKK members. And so he was repeatedly asked to renounce David Duke. He was, what are you talking about, David Duke? You're not going to renounce David Duke? Are you? David Duke! And he renounced him over and over and over again. This is Donald Trump on Morning Joe, number 77.
28: You were asked about David Duke, former Grand Wizard of the KKK. You said three times in this interview, I don't know who David Duke is, and you refused to disavow or distance yourself from him. Now, a lot of people are scratching their heads over that because, number one, you disavowed David Duke 2 days prior. Why are you pretending that you are acting as though you don't know who this person is? Why not disavow David Duke, disavow the KKK? What's going on?
27: Okay. Now, notice she said you disavowed him 2 days ago. So why are you acting like you don't know who he is? Is that the issue? I thought the issue was whether or not he disavowed him. And he did. Continue.
28: What's going on?
29: Well, first of all, he talked about David Group and other groups. He talked about other groups.
28: Yeah, but
29: groups,
28: you said three times, I don't know who David Duke is.
29: No. Well, I know who he is, but I never met David Duke. So you see, when you talk about it, I never met David Duke.
28: But in 2000, you refused to run on the Reform Party platform because David Duke was a member
29: David
28: of it.
29: David Duke a day before at a major press conference, and I'm saying to myself, how many times do I have to continue
27: okay,
29: to
27: and you catch that? You refused to run on the Reform Party ticket when you were thinking about it because of David Duke. So how many times does a man have to say, I want nothing to do with this guy, I rebuke him, I renounce him, I denounce him? Continue.
29: At a major press conference, and I'm saying to myself, how many times do I have to continue to disavow people? And the question was asked about David Duke and various groups, and I don't know who the groups are. I said, would you do me a favor and tell me the groups? He was unable to tell me.
28: He says, I'm just talking about David Duke and the Ku Klux Klan here, and you said, honestly, I don't know David Duke.
29: Okay, so let me tell you. I'm sitting in a house in Florida with a very bad earpiece that they gave me, and you could hardly hear what he was saying, but what I heard was various groups, and I don't mind disavowing anybody, and I disavowed David Duke, and I disavowed him the day before at a major news conference, which is surprising because he was at the major news conference, CNN was at the major news conference, and they heard me very easily disavow David Duke. Now I go and I sit down again, I have a lousy earpiece that is provided by them, and frankly, he talked about groups, he also talked about groups, and I have no problem with disavowing groups, but I'd at least like to know who they are. It would be very fair to disavow a group, Matt, if the group shouldn't be disavowed. I have to know who the groups are, but I disavowed David Duke. Now, if you look on Facebook, right after that, I also disavowed David Duke. When we looked at it and looked at the question, I disavowed David Duke. So I've disavowed David Duke all weekend long on Facebook, on Twitter.
27: Okay, you get the point. By the way, I've said this before. The whole premise behind this is that Donald Trump is a racist, Donald Trump being supported by racists. And the town of over 100,000 that most voted for Donald Trump in 2016 was Abilene, Texas. Roughly 80% voted for Donald Trump. Guess which town of over 100,000 that most voted for Donald Trump, shortly after voting for Donald Trump, voted for their first black mayor? Abilene, Texas. Is this thing on? Now, let's talk about Hassan Piker, because that's the analogy here. David Duke is loathsome, as is Hassan Piker. But there has been no denunciation, no disavowal of Hassan Piker by Abdul El-Sayed, by AOC, on whose live stream she once appeared, by Bernie Sanders, on whose live stream he once appeared, by Daria Lisa Avila Chevalier, whom he supported. I can go down the line. And let's again talk about Hassan Piker's greatest hits. Quote, Democrats, listen to me. I know we don't always see eye to eye on a lot of stuff, but you have to literally at some point, I don't want to do this. I know you don't want to do this. Defend me. Be honest, I'm not this dangerous, toxic, radical force. Really? He said in 2019, America deserved 9/11. Later on, he apologized for using inappropriate language, but he never said, I'm sorry. To my knowledge. If I'm wrong, please let me know. Accused Israel, of course, of being an apartheid state, which is insane, and accuses it of genocide, equally insane, in May of last year. There's no comparison between Israel and Hamas. One is a militant resistance comprised of orphaned soldiers born into a 77-year occupation. I'm assuming he's referring to Israel. The other is a... A militant resistance comprised of orphaned soldiers born into a 77-year occupation, referring to Hamas. The other is an ethno-religious supremacist apartheid state with nukes doing a genocide backed by the USA. Okay. Refer to Orthodox Jews as inbred. Refer to Zionism as a mental illness. Last year, live stream, quote, in a totally just world, regardless of your background, any kind of effing Zionist tendency should be treated the same way as being an effing rabid neo-Nazi. You shouldn't even let someone like that be an effing local dog catcher. If you've ever exhibited any sort of positive feelings about the state of Israel, end of quote. Any sort of positive feelings? About October 7, worst slaughter of Jews since the Holocaust, Piker said, quote, it doesn't matter if rapes happen on October 7th. It doesn't change the dynamic for me, close quote. And he added, well, after all, no resistance movement is perfect. And about the Constitution, he said, quote, F the Constitution. I wipe my blank with the Constitution. It's a piece of paper. F the Constitution. F this country. And about landlords in New York who leave their property vacant rather than abide by the rent control laws that make them not profitable. Quote, kill them. Kill those mother effers. Murder those mother effers in the street. Let the streets soak in their effing red capitalist blood, dude. And those are just some of them. I could go on and on and on. Now, don't you think if Donald Trump has to renounce David Duke, that Abdul El-Sayed ought to have to announce Hassan Piker, whom he refers to as Hassan? Donald Trump, to my knowledge, never referred to David Duke as Davy. If he did, I didn't hear it. Here's Debbie Dingell from Michigan, who supports Abdul El-Sayed, not happy she's being asked about Hassan Piker as she was on CNN, number 71.
0: In some other news out of Michigan, Congressman, while I have you, I want to get to a Democratic Senate candidate in Michigan, Abdul El-Sayed, who now appears to be distancing himself somewhat from far-left influencer Hassan Piker after Piker's very controversial comments about American Jews. El-Sayed said in a statement that, quote, nobody speaks for this campaign besides me and my campaign spokespeople, end quote, and he

0: people, and I got in trouble when I said, maybe it's generational, he works out, and they say he looks buff. What he has said is just wrong. I think that what I know that this election's about in November is being able to reverse the health care cuts that we've had in this country, the millions of Americans that don't have
1: health care. Okay, then she goes on about health care. The issue, Congresswoman, is if you loathe what he said about rapes on October 7, don't you believe the man you are endorsing, Abdul El-Sayed, ought to renounce him, ought to disavow him, ought to promise not to campaign with him in the future? Now, just 2 weeks before his tragic assassination on September 10, 2025, conservative leader Charlie Kirk said, "When it comes to supplements, two things matter most, that it works and you can trust it." 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
2: 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I think he's now been displaced by Hassan Piker. And Obama refused to renounce him. This man married Michelle and Barack. He baptized their daughters. So they had a long relationship. And Obama said something to the effect of, well, you know, he's like a crazy old uncle who says a lot of weird things. And then the sermon came out where Jeremiah Wright, as has Abdul El-Sayed and, of course, Hassan Piker, suggested that our actions has caused the terrorism on 9/11. El-Sayed said, hurt people, hurt people. Hurt people, hurt people. Now, Obama called his campaign The Audacity of Hope. And in this sermon called The Audacity of Hope, Jeremiah Wright compared Hiroshima and Nagasaki to Sharpeville. Sharpeville took place in apartheid South Africa, where the apartheid government shot unarmed men, women, and children, sometimes in the back. He was listing all the horrible things that have happened in the world, and he compared what we did in Hiroshima and Nagasaki to what the South African government did during apartheid at Sharpeville. So I know Obama was in the pew and heard it. If you had heard somebody say that, would you have gotten up and walked out? Probably so. We know Obama did not because, he called his campaign The Audacity of Hope, which is from this speech. So after 9/11, here is Jeremiah Wright.
3: Stuff we have done overseas is now brought right back into our own front yards. America's chickens are coming home to roost. Violence begets violence. Hatred begets hatred, and terrorism begets terrorism. A white ambassador said that, y'all, not a black.
2: America's chickens have come home to roost. We caused what happened on 9/11. Hassan Piker said the same thing. Abdul El-Sayed said the same thing. Obama had to dropkick Jeremiah Wright and did so. But Abdul El-Sayed, here is what Debbie Dingell said about how it keeps coming up. Number 44.
4: I'm done, so don't any reporter ask me again about Hassan Piker. It's not what November is about. The Republicans are trying to make it. They're trying to divide us. And we got to stop letting them try to divide us. I don't agree with Hassan Piker on a lot of stuff. And I really don't agree with him on some of the woman things he said. And I'm still trying to figure out is if the reason he exercises and looks buff is why he has so many followers.
2: So she still didn't call him an anti-Semite. She still didn't say that he should be denounced. I'm sick and tired of people asking me about House on Biden, and I'm not going to ask about it anymore. Trump didn't say that on Morning Joe. See, people keep asking me about this. How many times do you want me to rebuke this guy? Renounce this guy? I renounce him. I disavow him. I'm just not going to talk about it anymore, said Debbie Dingell. When you can end it by saying he should be discredited. He, Hassan Piker, should not be campaigning with Democrats. He's an anti-Semite who said vulgar things about women on October 7th. And nobody in our party who wants to be respected, who has got credibility, should appear on his show. That's what she should say, but she hasn't. Meanwhile, Hassan Piker is upset that people are quoting him for things he said that were offensive. How dare you? Number 52.
5: It means something that I've actively advocated against my whole life. It's orchestrated. It's completely orchestrated. Yeah, GL DeVittorio said, every Dem political figure falling for the trap of spending more time on Hassan Piker than attacking Republicans is at best easily duped, and at worst has something to gain from Democrats losing in November. Either way, they shouldn't be taken seriously as a leader nor advisor. And of course, on the other side of this, on the other side of this insane saga, is the reality that I am being talked about in mainstream news every single day. And yet, despite my accessibility as a media figure, I don't get to talk on my own. You can't just interrogate my views. You can't have an interrogation of my views. You guys had Max Miller on. You know what I mean?
2: Now, later on, I'm going to talk about Stephen A. Smith upset that lefties won't come on his show. He's invited AOC on. She won't come on. But she'll come on Hassan Piker's live stream. What's wrong with this picture? The reason Republicans are bringing this up is because of the influence this man, Hassan Piker, apparently has over the Democratic Party. The offensive, vulgar, nasty, anti-Semitic things he has said. And he's not renounced. He's not rebuked. Debbie Dingell, I don't agree with everything Hassan Piker says. That's your criticism? Doesn't bother me that women were raped on October 7th? Well, I don't agree with everything he said. Maybe he lifts a lot of weights. That's what it is. He's very buff. What? 888-971-SAGE. Do not leave town.

0: death toll from the Nepal flood has risen to over 600. Officials in the Himalayan country say over 2,500 people, including dozens of Americans and other foreigners, remain missing, and that residents of an entire village that seems to just have been washed away. The collapse of a glacier sent a deadly wall of water through a mountain town near the Chinese border. Labor Day travelers are being told to get ready for high costs and heavy traffic. AAA says round-trip airfare will cost about $750 on average, up 2% from last year. Hotel bookings have also gone up 9% in the U.S. and 12% elsewhere. Labor Day is a week from Monday, and AAA says the best time to head to your destination will be this Thursday morning. This is Esser.
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14: 888-971-SAG, 888-971-7243. I'm Larry Elder. We are Salem News. We're going to get into the Stop Nick Shirley Act in a minute, but just a couple more of Hassan Piker's greatest hits. He was in Beijing in November of last year, standing at Tiananmen Square, holding a Chinese flag. Quote, "I don't have any kind of patriotism in my heart for America," end of quote. Wore a Mao t-shirt. Said Mao was a great leader. How many people Mao responsible for killing, murdering? Is it 60 million? And he said this about Jews who support Israel. Quote, because people don't F with Israel any longer. And if Jews in America keep putting this idea out there that they are singularly invested in Israel, eventually someone's going to come around and take action, not against the state of Israel, mind you, but against American Jews. End of quote. He also added this, quote, you're running around basically tying your entire entity to a country that inevitably will be seen as basically Jewish ISIS. And you're saying, as Jews, this is all we care about. You're making anti-Semitism worse. End of quote. And this man has not been disavowed. This man has not been rebuked. This man has not been scorned. He ought not be able to get a table at Fatburger. But here he is, streaming, podcasting, a lot of followers. Debbie Dingell hasn't even renounced him. Abdul El-Sayed has not. AOC has not. Bernie Sanders has not. Hakeem Jeffries renounced a statement about anti-Semitism, but did not renounce him by name. That's how afraid they are of him. Was Donald Trump afraid to denounce, rebuke, disavow David Duke, even though you claim that it was David Duke and his white supremacists who were the backbone of Donald Trump's campaign in 2016? Can you say double standard? Can you say selective outrage? Can you say hypocrisy? This is Hassan Piker, April of this year, discussing his relationship with Hassan Piker in front of Jamie Raskin, number 79.
15: Like, you know, at the end of the day, people play this game with us all the time, right? I'm sure you've gotten it somewhere. I got it. He's like, well, here's this one thing that Hassan said. You now condemn him and everything he stands for. And I'm like, in what world does the world work this way? Like, in what world would you condemn somebody for something that they've said if you're serious about the project of actually persuading somebody?
14: I'm sorry. He said it in front of Hassan Piker, sitting right on the bus, wearing a cap that says socialism. Play it again.
15: Like, you know, at the end of the day, people play this game with us all the time, right? I'm sure you've gotten it somewhere. I got it. He's like, well, here's this one thing that Hassan said. You now condemn him and everything he stands for. And I'm like, in what world does the world work this way? Like, in what world would you condemn somebody for something that they've said if you're serious about the project of actually persuading somebody?
14: So, no one wants to condemn Hassan Piker and his relationship with Abdul El-Sayed, or AOC, or Bernie Sanders. But poor Hakeem Jeffries got reamed for daring to sit down with Jared Kushner. Here's a New York Times writer named Wajahat Ali, number 78.
16: I'm not making this up. Just earlier today, Democrat Hillary Scholten will not support Abdul El-Sayed. She's from Michigan. So when they say vote blue no matter who, Mary, they're revealing their
17: yeah.
16: Like, you told us for 10 years, vote blue no matter who. Oh, anyone to the
17: well, not that guy. Yeah, exactly.
16: Anyone
17: exactly.
16: Who's to the left of Hakeem Jeffries and Schumer, which is the majority of Democrats, you're willing to crush them. What type of leadership is this? And now you're telling me, I just gave you the receipts of the past week. You defended Randy Fine. You attacked Medicare for All. You attacked Democratic Socialists instead of pivoting and attacking, I don't know, all the freaks in MAGA.
17: Yeah.
16: You met with Kushner, and now you're doubling down and attacking Abdul Sayed essentially through proxy with Hassan Piker. And now you think you're going to be the leader? I don't care what I don't do this game.
17: Right.
16: I disagreed with AOC and Mamdani yesterday. They circled the wagons because they had to. It's internal DC, New York and DC politics. Nope. You're telling me Hakeem Jeffries is going to be the leader? I'm telling you that the Democratic Party is going to die. And I'm telling you that even if the Democrats win in 4 years, you're going to get your first America First Nazi president. And I'm willing to have Democrats be upset at me. I'm looking at the long term, Mary.
17: Yeah, absolutely.
16: If a Gavin Newsom, Hakeem Jeffries, Schumer wins, we're going to have, it's going to be the end of the Democrats.
14: So I'm just trying to connect the dots here. It's okay for Hassan Piker have a relationship with Abdul El-Sayed despite all the horrible. 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
20: Near the end of the Revolutionary War, George Washington received a letter from one of his own officers. Colonel Louis Nicola suggested that America might be better served by a monarchy, with Washington himself as king. Washington firmly rejected the idea. He had spent years leading Americans in a fight for independence from a monarchy. He would not see that victory end with America creating a king of its own. He understood that the cause of the revolution was greater than any one man. His example reminds us that power can be offered, earned, or taken. But character determines whether we use it for ourselves or remain faithful to something greater.
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24: 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Avoid the confusion. 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
27: Like, in what world would you condemn somebody for something that they've said if you're serious about the project of actually persuading somebody?
14: 888-971-SAGE, 888-971-7243. I am Larry Yoda. We are Salem News Channel. So let's just summarize what's going on here. Hassan Piker's not getting the David Duke treatment. Donald Trump was asked over and over and over again to denounce, disavow David Duke, even though David Duke, nothing to do with him. He never appeared on a podcast hosted by David Duke. David Duke never campaigned with him. Donald Trump never even met him. Hassan Piker is everywhere. Said all the vulgar things I just now mentioned. And the only Democrat, other than John Fetterman, who said that this man ought to be renounced, and nobody with any kind of credibility should even be near him, was Gosh Gottheimer, the New Jersey congressman. That's it. Debbie Dingell didn't do it. Hakeem Jeffries hasn't done it. Chuck Schumer hasn't done it. However, Hakeem Jeffries is being hammered for daring to sit down with Jared Kushner and talk about how they might be able to work on things going forward. Here's what James Carville said about Hakeem Jeffries meeting with Jared Kushner, number 69.
0: And you do not meet with them. You do not meet with them. It said, you meet with Jared Kushner, we need to drag his before a committee and find about what backdoor dealing he's got going on with Steve Witkoff. And we'll meet with him. Don't meet with him. Don't have anything to do with him. Or these people. If you sitting there saying, I'm taking a meeting with them, now people talking, institutional establishment, one thing that I know and you know, these are a pack of crooks and they're a pack of people that don't give a about the United States of America, and we don't want with them. No more meetings, no more. All right? Throw your right hand in there, put your left hand on the good book or whatever you put it on, and subject yourself to perjury. That's all I'm interested in. That's all Democrats are interested in, of every kind of stripe. So let's cut the out.
14: So Jared Kushner is worse than Hassan Piker. Liz Peek is a conservative commentator, number 70.
1: By the way, the really crazy thing about this is, when did we first learn about James Carville? It was when he worked for Bill Clinton, a president who is beloved to this day because he worked, guess what, with Republicans across the aisle. So, I mean, he's a pretty good student of how that can turn out. So this is just plain stupid.
14: Meanwhile, Stephen A. Smith is calling out people on the left for ducking his show. Some of them will go on Hassan Piker's live stream, but not on Stephen A.'s show. Stephen A., welcome to the party. I, for years, tried to get Jesse Jackson to come on. Wouldn't come on. One time I met him somewhere. Reverend, I'm trying to get you to come on my show. Would you... Called his office, didn't return the call. Al Sharpton, Maxine Waters, Terry McAuliffe, the former DNC chair, former governor of Virginia, ran into him. I said, trying to get you on my show. Would you mind coming? Yeah, I'll come on. Here's my number. Never came on. So I know the feeling, Stephen A. Number 54.
2: I've invited Don Lemon on this show. Don Lemon wants to talk privately first. But he said a whole bunch of things publicly. President Erin Haynes for NABJ. I've invited her on the show. She wants to talk privately. After she spoke publicly. I've invited Jasmine Crockett on the show. Crickets, I ain't hear a word. I've invited Kamala Harris on the show. Crickets, I ain't hear a word. Publicly. Privately, Kamala Harris and I already met face to face. Over a year ago. 2 hours. Why he brings that up? Michelle Obama has been invited on this show. Haven't heard a word. Kerry Champion and Jemele Hill have been invited on this show. I ain't got no problems. Ladies and gentlemen, I don't have time to have hate in my heart. I mean, maybe for one person who y'all all know, and I'll leave that alone. But outside of that, I really don't have time for hatred in my heart. I certainly don't hate any of these women. I've got nothing but love for them. Do you know that if Kerry Champion or Jemele Hill or any of those ladies wanted to meet with me, I would? Do you know if they wanted to come onto this show together, like we hosted a round table?
14: Okay, we get the point. They don't want to come on your show. I've had a Netflix syndicated show for a very long time. Gloria Allred and I used to be on the same station. She had Maxine Waters on all the time. I said, Gloria, next time you have Maxine Waters on, will you ask her why she won't come on my show? She comes on yours all the time. And to her credit, Gloria Allred asked her on her show why she wouldn't come on my show.
3: I don't know that much about him. I know he talk a lot about me, but I don't go on shows that are just entertainers. Gloria, you're a serious journalist. He's nothing but an entertainer. I just don't have time to go on a show and just for entertainment.
14: Gloria Allred is a serious journalist, but I am just an entertainer. So Stephen A., welcome to the party. I don't mean the Republican Party. You never say he's a Republican in a million years, even though you listen to what he has to say. I've been in the privacy of his voting booth or mailing ballot. He's not voting for Democrats. Speculation. Now, whether you're climbing the corporate ladder, launching a new project, or just looking for that extra edge, your brain is your most valuable asset.
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14: 888-971-SAGE, 888-971-7243. I am Larry Elder. We are Salem News Channel. Coming up, Treasury Secretary Scott Bessent says Iran is panicking over the economic suffocation. Now, riddle me this. California Bar Association took away John D. Smith's license to practice law. Why? Because he represented Trump in challenges during the 2020 election. Suggested there were shenanigans, irregularities, if not illegalities, that warrant various states taking a look at their election to determine whether or not they ought to put it back in their own state legislature. He made novel arguments, arguments that the courts rejected. But the California Bar Association took away his law license for daring to represent a client zealously, which is what the canons of ethics require you to do. Lost his license. Meanwhile, the Philadelphia DA, Larry Krasner, stands up in front of a crowd and talks about blowing up the White House ballroom. Will Mr. Krasner lose his license to practice law? We're going to talk about that next hour. Also, Nick Shirley mic drops on a New York Times reporter over the so-called Stop Nick Shirley Act. All of this and more, 888-971-SAGE. Dolly Parton just died, as you know. In 2018, ABC News tried to get her to trash Donald Trump, and she wasn't going there, number 56.
12: We have a president of the United States who said those things on that bus.
13: I'm not addressing that. I do not get into that. Of course, I have my opinion about everybody and everything. But I learned a long time ago, keep your damn mouth shut if you want to stay in show business. I'm not in politics. I'm an entertainer.
12: And yet, you're also a role model.
13: Yes, I am. That's why I don't talk about people. So if you are deciding you may want to ask me something more serious, don't, because I'm not going to answer.
12: Fair one. I might still ask.
13: Well, you can ask, but I might still tell you where to put it. If I don't know where you got it.
14: Take that, ABC. Pete Hegseth has awarded the U.S. Marines that ran towards danger. Abbey Gate, remember that? When Biden pulled out of Afghanistan the way he did? Number 60.
15: That trust. Gunnery Sergeant Jonathan Eby, Corporal Michael Gretzen, and Lance Corporal Jordan Houston. Gentlemen, Marines, welcome. Today we're here to look you in the eye and to deliver the recognition you earned 5 years ago. Because of what you did at Abbey Gate was not just a display of exceptional tactical skill and bravery. It was the very definition of the warrior spirit that we're reviving here and that preserves our nation and underpins our national defense. The mission these Marines were given was almost unfathomably unpredictable, difficult, and fraught with an unknown amount of risk, yet known at the same time, which is sort of the worst duality. And they stood in the direct blast zone with minimal cover.
14: 13 servicemen, women, killed at Abbey Gate. I'm Larry Elder.
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17: News. This hour from Town Hall, I'm Mary Rose. Arkansas Republican Senator Tom Cotton discusses efforts to maintain economic pressure on Iran through sanctions and enforcement actions.
18: Based on every indication we have is that the economic vice tightens every single day on Iran. And sure, the revolutionary fanatics who are in charge in Tehran are not feeling that. They're corrupt. They have lined their pockets for decades at the expense of the Iranian people. But each day it gets tighter and tighter, and the pressure on them gets more and more.
17: Speaking with the Salem Radio Network, he says the United States should continue targeting entities that help Iran evade sanctions, particularly those involved in oil exports and activities connected to the Iranian Revolutionary Guard. Congress may avoid another disruptive government shutdown just as lawmakers head into campaign season.
11: The House is expected to vote next week on a Senate-passed continuing resolution to keep the federal government funded temporarily. The measure needs a two-thirds majority under House rules, but it passed the Senate with strong bipartisan support. Without an agreement, funding would expire September 30th. Supporters say the stopgap gives lawmakers time to negotiate full-year spending bills and protects federal workers from another damaging shutdown. The Wagner reporting.
17: Poor weather briefly slowed rescue efforts in Nepal as crews searched for thousands still missing after catastrophic flash floods along the China border. More than 670 people have died, with about 3,000 unaccounted for. Rescue teams continue searching despite difficult conditions. President Trump will mark the 25th anniversary of 9/11 at the Pentagon instead of Ground Zero in New York. He is also threatening to sue the New York Times over a report about his decision. More at townhall.com.
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17: The DEA says a pain specialist doled out thousands of illegal prescriptions for painkillers.
19: Pain specialist to athletic sports stars Joan Rubinger's website touts a client list that includes professional athletes in the NFL, NBA, and Olympic medalists. Over a four-year period, federal authorities say the nurse practitioner prescribed 260,000 pills containing controlled substances to patients in more than 20 states. Justice Department lawyers describe her practice as highly unorthodox and that she instructed her clients on how to evade detection. Last month, the DEA revoked Rubinger's ability to prescribe opioid. A spokesperson says she is still licensed to practice in California and New York. I'm Lisa Dwyer.
17: Extreme drought is taking a toll on the Danube River, where low water levels and rising temps are threatening fish, farms, and businesses. Breaking news, townhall.com. Juul is updating its vaping device.
20: The Food and Drug Administration is giving Juul Labs permission to sell an updated version of its vaping device. It includes an optional age verification system designed to prevent use by anyone underage. Juul plans to market the new device under the brand name Juul 2, along with updated versions of its tobacco and menthol-flavored cartridges. In 2019, the company discontinued several flavors, including mango, mint, and cream, that drove most of its sales, but were favored by teenagers. Juul says any new flavors will be targeted to adult nicotine customers. Ed Donahue, Washington.
17: At least 37 people were killed in a Russian strike near Kyiv, Ukrainian officials said. The attack sparked fires and damaged buildings in the Buka district. More than 370 people were evacuated. More on these stories at Town Hall.
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26: Larry Elder here, the sage from South Central, the prince of Pico Union, the czar of common sense, the great Eldersky, Don Lorenzo. Welcome to the program. No victor crests allowed because we've got a country to save.

0: 888-971-SAGE, 888-971-7243. I am Larry Elder. We are Salem News Channel. 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We're going to play what the Secretary of War said about remarks about the service members who lost their lives when Joe Biden pulled out the way he did from Afghanistan without advising our allies, leaving behind hundreds of Americans, thousands of Afghan collaborators, $7-8 billion worth of equipment. Claimed that nobody advised him that the Taliban would come back and the Afghan government would melt away, when generals testified under oath that that's exactly the advice that they gave him. Donald Trump has renamed the Department of Defense the Department of War. You know, it was once called the Department of War. As you know, my father was a World War II Marine Staff Sergeant who was stationed on Guam. My mother also worked for the government during World War II. She worked in the Department of War. She was a typist, a clerk. And I saw commendations she received for her work. She was promoted several times. She lived in Washington, D.C. Just as an aside, she used to go to a club called The Cave, where she saw a young singer named Della Reese. And my mom told me when she saw her, I think she was a teenager at the time, the Della Reese, she said, I knew she was going to be a star. Fast forward several years later, I'm in the green room with Della Reese. She and I were on a program for different reasons, different segments. Start talking. And I said, my mom told me she saw you when you were singing at a club in D.C. It was called either The Cave or The Cove. She said it was called The Cave. And I said, she said, my mom said she knew you were going to be a star from that point on, and she just, I think, got a kick out of that. But it was called the Department of War. And here is the Secretary of War, number 60.
1: That trust. Gunnery Sergeant Jonathan Eby, Corporal Michael Gretzen, and Lance Corporal Jordan Houston. Gentlemen, Marines, welcome. Today we're here to look you in the eye and to deliver the recognition you earned 5 years ago. Because of what you did at Abbey Gate was not just a display of exceptional tactical skill and bravery. It was the very definition of the warrior spirit that we're reviving here and that preserves our nation and underpins our national defense. The mission these Marines were given was almost unfathomably unpredictable, difficult, and fraught with an unknown amount of risk, yet known at the same time, which is sort of the worst duality. And they stood in the direct blast zone with minimal cover, fully aware of an imminent suicide threat. Yet they stayed on that line because they knew that their brothers in arms and thousands of innocents depended on them. For too long, leadership in this capital city failed to match that frontline courage with administrative backbone, inappropriately downgrading the original award submissions that these men rightfully deserved. You see, a military that downplays its frontline heroes to avoid uncomfortable political truths only projects weakness. The world watches how we treat our heroes. When they see a United States that fiercely defends, champions, and unties the hands of its warfighters, a country that corrects injustices and honors valor at the point of friction, they see an ironclad resolve of an unbreakable republic. By upgrading these awards, we are stating clearly that America's warriors will be fiercely supported, and our military's lethal edge will not be compromised by desk-bound bureaucracy or lawyers in the cheap seats.
0: Before we get into Nick Shirley, Gavin Newsom is selling his house I think it's 7.5 million, something like that. And he said that someone found in his wine cellar a $5,000 bottle of wine. I had no idea, he said, I had a $5,000 bottle of wine. Who knew? Maybe somebody broke in and put it there. I'm just like you. Don't you have a $5,000 bottle of wine in your wine cellar? I think in my parents' wine cellar, we had a bottle of Thunderbird, 98. Good price, not a good year. Wait a minute, we don't have a wine cellar. Wait a minute, we don't have a cellar. So Gavin Newsom is saying he had no idea he had the $5,000 bottle of wine because he wants to be, you know, just a regular guy just like you, number 43.
2: I'm not trying to impress you. I'm just trying to impress upon you. I'm like you. I'm no better than you. You know, I'm a 960 SAT guy. and I'm not trying to offend anyone, you know, trying to act all there if you got 940. But literally a 960 SAT guy. You've never seen me read a speech. Because I cannot read a speech. This may be the wrong business to be in. my dyslexia, I haven't overcome dyslexia. I'm living with it. You know, I was the guy in the back of the classroom and my head down, just praying the teacher didn't call on me. I lost count of how many schools I had to go to. And, you know, I'll never, ever forget. My mom's choice was never to label me. She just had to struggle with me. And I walked in, I'll never forget this. It was probably eighth or ninth grade, walking home, got home early. My mom was always working, so, you know, I'm cooking, literally lived on Stouffer's lasagna, macaroni and cheese. And I got finished, you know, two pots of macaroni and cheese and got bored. And I went upstairs and there was a file cabinet open and it said Gavin. In fact, she had a weird name, Gavinsky. That's like my nickname. And I opened it up, and it was all of these reports from the doctors. And I never realized I was going after school 3 days a week. I didn't know what for. And it was all around. It was the lisp and the reading, the B's and the R's were backwards, spelling which, W-I-C-H, is about, or, you know, the whole. And I didn't, and I'm like, what is this? And that's when I learned I had, quote unquote, dyslexia. My mom was furious because she didn't want that to limit me.
0: Well, it sure didn't, did it? Hey, I'm just like you. I didn't do well on my SAT either, black people. Treasury Secretary Scott Bessent said the Iranian regime is panicking just 24 hours after he announced economic D-Day, number 37.
3: For decades, this regime has drawn strength from a calculus that regards Iranian retaliation as certain and American enforcement as negotiable. Under President Trump, that era is over. To the ordinary soldiers supporting this regime, as more and more of your paychecks stop or are supposedly just delayed, ask whether your commanders are leading your country to triumph or to ruin, and recall that the Berlin Wall fell when ordinary soldiers decided not to shoot at their own people. And to those who enable Tehran, do not discount the cost of testing Washington's resolve. No nation should expect to enjoy the rewards of our system while helping those who seek to destroy it.
0: Now, is it because people are not studying history that Ayaan Pressley can say what she just now said about MAGA and the Confederacy, number 40?
4: It is bigger than Trump. Because whenever we do the work of ousting the occupant of the Oval Office,

0: teachers who teach in urban schools with school-age kids put their own kids in private school. The Confederacy is alive and well. And when the reparations come, the only people that should pay are Democrats.
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0: Salem News Channel. 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

0: 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President Trump has signed an executive order renaming Lake Ontario Lake America. Not too surprisingly, the Canadians are not amused. Now, I did not know this. I learned it when he renamed the Gulf of Mexico the Gulf of America. You can just do it. Associated Press says there's no single international body that determines names of international bodies of water, and Trump has wide latitude over how the U.S. government recognizes geographic places and landmarks. End of quote. I mean, who else ever thought of that? I know Obama renamed Mount McKinley Denali. I think Trump put it back, didn't he? Mr. McConnell, can you look that up and see? I think Trump put it back. But you can just name stuff. Who knew? Lake Obama. Lake Bubba. Now, let's talk a little bit about fraud. Among the many things Trump is getting no credit for is exposing fraud all over the country, all sorts of programs, including especially Medicare and Medicaid fraud. Here's what Dr. Oz said, number 82.
1: Loss to fraud, waste, and abuse. But let me put it in the context of corruption, because that's what the real issue is. They're not just stealing our money. They're stealing our health. They're stealing people's lives. And they're stealing the American people's trust. We created these programs in a high trust environment 60 years ago. When people stop trusting the system, they start taking advantage of the system. And Americans and taxpayers in particular stop wanting to fund these programs. We're great people. We will always take care of folks who are vulnerable. But we've got to do it the right way. And this nation is going to do it by making sure we don't waste money by paying it to multinational criminal organizations or small-time hoodlums who learned during the COVID pandemic that they could take advantage of the federal government. And that's what we're battling right now. So in Medicare, we've already stopped $42 billion from leaving the building. And that's the best way to stop fraud. Never leaves the building here in Washington. The $2 trillion that my agency, CMS, Medicare, Medicaid, pays out, cover 170 million Americans. It's well-spent money. If you keep the American people healthy, they produce, they value their lives. It's the right thing to do. We just talked about two great examples with cancer drugs, but you got to spend the money for the right reasons. And when fraud, unfortunately, steals the trust we have in the system, the whole system begins to get corrupt and implodes. And I want to point something out. Part of the problem is we don't have all arms of government working together normally. Now that's changed. The president created a task force.
0: Now, wouldn't you think that even if you hate Donald Trump's guts, exposing fraud means that your taxpayers in your state will be saving money? It means that those for whom the program was designed will be getting benefits that they otherwise wouldn't get. Wouldn't this be a good thing? Au contraire, mon frere, welcome to the great state of California. Something called Bill AB2624 that Gavin Newsom has signed into law. Opponents of it call it the Stop Dick Shirley Act. And what it does is it now makes private the addresses of individuals who work with certain immigrant support groups. Now, it's already illegal to dox people. There's already laws in the books for that. This appears to be specifically going after people who expose fraud in these pro-immigrant groups. An opponent, Carl DeMaio, Republican lawmaker from San Diego, said the bill would, quote, allow activists and taxpayer-funded organizations to demand the removal of video evidence, even if it captures misconduct in plain view and threatens journalists with massive financial penalties. Close. What about freedom of the press? What about the First Amendment? There was a rally against this bill, and Nick Shirley was one of the speakers, number 49.
2: The Califradia Republic. Here in California, the politicians, instead of going after the fraudsters, they've now gone after those that are going to expose the fraud.
3: Yeah.
2: There's actually no need for this bill. And AB 2624, also known as the Stop Nick Shirley Act, was only created after I'd exposed widespread fraud here inside of America. They've essentially created a protected class by calling these new this group, the Immigration Support Service Providers, saying that I and you cannot expose them. Politicians have learned that they can use immigrant communities and use nonprofits and NGOs and funnel millions upon millions of your tax dollars into these nonprofits, NGOs, and for so long nobody ever looked into it. Then I did. And look what they're doing now. These are the same NGOs and nonprofits that help facilitate the trafficking of over 300,000 children here inside the United States. Now they want to prohibit people from being able to go and film these locations to expose them.
4: Save the kids!
2: Yeah. This new law, we gotta think about who it was created by. It was created by Mia Bonta. Mia Bonta is the wife of the Attorney General Rob Bonta. While the Attorney General is supposed to go and prosecute the fraudsters, his wife is actively creating bills to stop the fraudsters from being exposed. The co-sponsor of this bill was Churla. Churla has received over $80 million of your tax dollars to help facilitate the illegal immigration here inside of California.
4: Where's our money going?
2: None of our money should be going towards illegal migrants, nor should be going towards these nonprofits that are funded by your tax dollars. Then this bill was fast-tracked. They heard we were having this rally. So last week, they brought it forth towards the Senate. Not a single Democrat voted against it.
0: We come back. He had a very interesting mic drop encounter with a New York Times reporter over the Stop Nick Shirley Act. I'm Larry Elder.

0: With SRN News, I'm Mary Rose. The death toll from the Nepal flood has risen to over 600. Officials in the Himalayan country say over 2,500 people, including dozens of Americans and other foreigners, remain missing, and that the residents of an entire village that seems to have been washed away. The collapse of a glacier sent a deadly wall of water through a mountain town near the Chinese border. Labor Day travelers are being told to get ready for high cost and heavy traffic. AAA says round-trip airfare will cost about $750 on average, up 2% from last year. Hotel bookings have also gone up 9% in the U.S. and 12% elsewhere. Labor Day is a week from Monday, and they say the best time to head to your destination will be this Thursday morning.
1: Foundations of Freedom, a look at America's founding principles and the leaders who shaped our nation.
2: Near the end of the Revolutionary War, George Washington received a letter from one of his own officers. Colonel Louis Nicola suggested that America might be better served by a monarchy, with Washington himself as king. Washington firmly rejected the idea. He had spent years leading Americans in a fight for independence from a monarchy. He would not see that victory end with America creating a king of its own. He understood that the cause of the revolution was greater than any one man. His example reminds us that power can be offered, earned, or taken. But character determines whether we use it for ourselves or remain faithful to something greater.
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4: 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And again, airfare.
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11: 888-971-SHE, 888-971-7243. I am Larry Elder. We are Salem News Channel. So the New York Times reporter questions Nick Shirley. Why are you calling it the Nick Shirley Act? Because this legislation was introduced before your video ever hit the screen. So this is not about you. Really? Number 80.
12: So I was just... The people who are supporting this bill, like the... They say that has nothing to do with you. They introduced it long before you had come to California,
13: not
12: but it's
13: true.
12: Really not about your work here.
13: Not true.
12: Why do you say it's not true?
13: Because I announced on January 31st, I was coming to California. I had already filmed the videos. The word had already gotten out that I filmed inside these immigration support service providers. Uh-huh. And then they created the bill before I published the video.
12: Well, they say that it has to do with work, like experiences that immigration service providers have been having for quite a long time, including last year, like that they were not aware of your work when they felt that there was a need for this bill.
13: It's a lie, quite frankly. Okay. And there's already laws out for people that are being doxxed and for people that are being threatened.
12: Mm-hmm.
13: There's no need for this bill. They're making a protected class by specifically saying immigration support service providers. And they say included but not limited to, and they list a whole bunch. But what does that exactly mean? It's so broad that literally, quite literally, anything underneath them could be an immigration support service provider. There's 10 million immigrants here inside the state of California.
12: So my understanding is that the bill actually like adds immigration services to existing categories of people who already had this safe-at-home protection.
13: Yeah, so they're putting them inside of this new program, yet they don't actually, they're making a new protected class for people that work inside
12: in
13: immigration support
12: program.
13: Service programs.
12: Uh-huh.
13: There's already laws for people that are being doxxed and threatened.
12: Uh-huh.
13: That safe-at-home program is for people who are trying to escape their predators that are attacking
12: right.
13: them.
12: And so what is it that like you feel that you've done that would be prohibited by this law?
13: Cause have you read the bill?
12: Yeah, it does say that it only applies, like someone has to apply for this protection. It's not like they automatically get it. They have to show that they're being threatened, that they have like a law enforcement in like approval. And then,
13: So imagine a fraudster who knows he's committing fraud.
12: Uh-huh.
13: He's like, oh, well, now underneath this bill, if I'm committing fraud, I'm just going to go enroll into this program. And therefore, when someone comes up to expose my fraud, I can just give them a written paper, a written demand, and they can't publish the video according to the law.
12: And you think they could easily just fake that they're being like facing a threat?
13: The harassment. It says harassment on that bill. It says unwelcome visitation, unwelcome visits, like unreasonable fear.
12: Okay.
13: If I go expose a fraudster, are they going to be fearful?
12: Uh-huh.
13: Well, of course.
12: Okay. And then what about the part of the bill that says, like, it's only unlawful to post the information if you're doing so to incite violence or make a threat? Like, if you're just posting it for information to inform the public, that wouldn't be a violation, would it?
13: Who's to say that? Who's to say that if I expose it and then I expose it to somebody else and then a third party comes in and incites violence or harassment? What does that mean? That means that they could literally hire somebody to go commit the crime and say that third party was because of Nick Shirley. Then Nick Shirley is responsible for that crime. And then we're going to give Nick Shirley a $4,000 fine. So you as a journalist, if you go expose a Learing Center, do you know what a Learing Center is?
12: I watched your videos about that.
13: Okay, yeah. So if you go expose a Learing Center where there's no kids at the daycare, they receive $1.9 million, and it just opens up a whole entire fraud ring, and then I expose it.
12: Uh-huh.
13: A bunch of other people come in and say someone throws, I don't know, say somebody paintballs the building, right? They cause fear for that building. And then you're responsible for the actions of a third party. But that fraud was real. So, like, how it completely breaks the trust and the amendment of the freedom of press by putting other crimes upon another person for reporting the truth. People said the Minnesota fraud wasn't true for a long time. And now we're seeing that people are being arrested nearly each and every single week, and people are pleading guilty to that fraud. But the Democrats and the mainstream media said that fraud wasn't real. So we just had New York Times come up and interview me. They literally couldn't finish
14: face.
13: The interview because I told her why this bill is a violation of the First Amendment, and she was literally left speechless. Tells you all you need to know.
14: See her face. It's what you're a reporter, right? And you expose somebody, and some third party does something. Are you responsible for it because you exposed it? Well, they said you had nothing to do with it. Well, actually, I announced I was coming. I announced I was posting this. That's when they started doing the legislation. So you think somebody would say that they're being harassed when they're not being harassed? You mean the same people that are defrauding the government out of millions of dollars might mislead government by suggesting they're being harassed when they're in fact not being harassed? Say it ain't so. Now we come back. The
11: Philadelphia DA has threatened to blow up the White House ballroom. Why isn't he being
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11: Factor.com. So this is the Philadelphia District Attorney, Larry Krasner, number 57.
19: And I'm going to have a paperweight sitting on my desk. You know what that paperweight's going to be? It's going to be a piece of the ballroom after we all blow it up. That's what it's going to be.
20: I want to be
19: in an official ceremony, just so we're clear. In an official ceremony, we're going to blow it up, and we're going to get the taxpayers their money back by selling all the pieces as paperweights, and I will have one on my desk.
14: You hear that person yell, "I want a piece. I want a piece." Here's what the Attorney General Todd Blanche said about this, number 74.
20: I'm sure you know the Philadelphia District Attorney, Larry Krasner. He was talking about the ballroom, the President Trump's ballroom. In a press conference yesterday, the headline said, Philadelphia District Attorney says, we're going to blow it up when discussing Trump's White House ballroom. Obviously, I hope he was speaking metaphorically. When do you think that this will get resolved so that the ballroom can be built?
21: Well, the ballroom is being built, and it's disgusting that a district attorney in Philadelphia, who, by the way, has a city with its own problems, is so focused on what the president is doing at the White House. And by the way, and so that's something we're continuing to litigate. The ballroom is being built. It's not stopped. And the Supreme Court issued the stay, which allows us to continue the work. And this isn't just about a safe, secure place for the president and his family and world leaders. It's also a national security issue, which we've been talking about now for months and months and months. And the fact that you even have a local district attorney, instead of focusing on his own city's problems, his own city's crimes, talk about, quote, blowing it up, is reflective of how divisive and unfortunate the Democrats have made this issue. But yes, we're going to continue to build the ballroom. President Trump has promised that to the American people, and we're going to continue to back him up in court to make sure that it can get.
14: Now, this is John Eastman. John Eastman was disbarred for having the temerity to represent Donald Trump when Donald Trump was challenging the 2020 election. He made arguments that were rejected, mostly on procedural grounds, and the California State Bar Association took away his license to practice law, number 58.
22: And then I can't even begin to tell you how surreal the criminal charges are. I'm an unindicted co-conspirator number 2 in the Washington, D.C. case that Jack Smith brought, and I'm indicted co-conspirator number 3 in Georgia. For giving testimony to the Georgia legislature. The testimony says there's lots of evidence of illegality and fraud. I think you should investigate it. And if you agree, then you have some legal authority, constitutional authority, to do something about it. That is apparently... So the charge is soliciting members of the legislature to violate their oaths of office.
14: Now, Larry Krasner is a district attorney. The American Association Bar Association has criminal justice standards for prosecution. They are aspirational. A prosecutor, quote, serves the public interest and should act with integrity and balanced judgment. Prosecutors should, quote, avoid an appearance of impropriety, close quote. A prosecutor's public statements should, quote, be respectful even if expressing disagreement. Should promote civility and a commitment to professionalism. Now, you are a defendant before this county. And you are a pro-Trump defendant. Based on what Krasner said, do you think he and the people working in his office will treat you as fairly as they would if you were a defendant who was a Democrat? What if you are a juror, prospective juror, and it is somehow revealed that you're a conservative, you're a pro-Trump person? You think it's likely to be seated on that jury panel as someone who dislikes Donald Trump based on what the Philadelphia DA has just now said? It's my long way of saying if John Eastman gets disbarred, loses his license to practice law simply for making arguments that courts don't accept, don't like, which is what a lawyer is supposed to do to represent a client zealously within the bounds of the law, and you lose your law license. What about somebody who stands up in front of a group of people and riffs about blowing up the White House? And with all due respect to Fox News, it didn't sound to me like he was speaking metaphorically.
11: I'm going to have a chunk as a paperweight on my desk. We're going to sell it off to get to reimburse taxpayers for the money that they spent. Did that sound metaphorical to you? But John Eastman can no longer practice law for daring to represent Donald Trump. And this guy can stand up there as a district attorney and make the comment that he just now made, and it's not a problem. Let's hear it one more time, number 57.
19: And I'm going to have a paperweight sitting on my desk. You know what that paperweight's going to be? It's going to be a piece of the ballroom after we all blow it up. That's what it's going to be. In an official ceremony, just so we're clear. In an official ceremony, we're going to blow it up, and we're going to get the taxpayers their money back by selling all the pieces as paperweights, and I will have one on my desk.
11: Chuck Schumer apologized when he said, Justice Kavanaugh, Justice Gorsuch, you're going to reap the whirlwind once these decisions come down. Remember that? Threatening justices of the Supreme Court? He apologized. This guy got a laugh line. It's disgusting. He is a district attorney. Here's a Democratic Senator Tammy Duckworth. Same thing, number 25.
0: And so, let's make sure that we don't let Republicans steamroll us again, because I want to leave tire tracks on the backs of those Republicans as we steamroll them.
11: I want to leave tire tracks on the backs of those Republicans as we steamroll them. You know, what do you say? Can you imagine anybody saying that about, oh, I don't know, Barack Obama? Of course not. That would be called racist. Now, when it comes to supplements, two things matter most. That it works, and you've
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3: You know, Willie, this is what happened in Jim Crow South when a black man would be shot. Like in another lifetime. Justice would not be served. You know, we saw this happen to civil rights workers. We saw this happen to black men. We saw this happen time and again, where somebody would be shot dead and no justice would follow, or a jury would acquit. That's now happening in 2026. That's now happening in Minneapolis, Minnesota, because the Trump administration is trying to protect people that gunned down an American citizen in the streets of America.
11: 888-971-SAGE, 888-971-7243. I am Larry Elder, Salem News Channel. He's referring to the death of the nurse, Alex Pretty. We talked earlier about the deep dive that Rob Schmidt of Newsmax did, and it's all a crock. Arlene is in Woodbury, Minnesota. Arlene, you're on the Larry Elder Show. Thank you so much for calling.
4: Hi, Larry.
11: Hi.
4: Today is the first day of the Minnesota State Fair.
11: Mm-hmm.
4: And there's a headline that says, "Officials sued to keep gangs from the state fair." And with a subtitle of, "What happens if they show up anyway?"
11: Yeah.
4: And
11: we...
4: then another thing that's...
11: Go ahead.
4: Another thing that's happening here is Omar's son's apartment or wherever he lives, it was raided, and he has guns and ammunition in his apartment. And she was the one that was arguing against the Second Amendment. So two things going on right now in Minnesota.
11: That's Ilhan Omar's son?
4: Yep, or whatever he is related to her. But this headline, this came out today.
11: Wow. Yeah, we played the sheriff of that county yesterday. He was warning the Somali gangs. He said, you know, we've had gangs before, but generally speaking, this is kind of a area where people just recognize there's not going to be any violence, and it's not a problem. He said, I've never had the number of threats of violence that I've had this year from these Somali gangs.
4: Well, they've been terrorizing parts of Minneapolis for a while.
11: Mm-hmm.
4: So I don't know what he's talking about. That's not true. But I'm just going to keep an eye on it. I normally go to the fair. I'm not sure if I'm going to go this year or not.
11: Wow. Well, Arlene, thank you very much for calling. I appreciate it. Do we have that clip from the sheriff? Let's hear it.
5: We've had gangs coming to the Minnesota State Fair for 30, 40 years. But they've always agreed the fair is neutral ground. And let's all go have fun and respect the fairgrounds. We've had Hell's Outcast, Hell's Angels here. The Hell's Outcast used to hang by the pickle stand. I've been here for many, many years, but we've never had threats of violence like we're having from the Somali gangs.
11: Let's do this again tomorrow. I will be here on time. You better be as well. God bless.
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9: News this hour from Town Hall. I'm Mary Rose. President Trump is warning countries that support Iran as tensions threaten oil shipments through the Strait of Hormuz. Correspondent Ken Lorman reports.
10: Global prosperity depends on reopening the vital waterway, and supporters say President Trump is right to pressure nations aiding Iran. China is Iran's most influential partner, yet nearly 80% of the oil passing through the strait goes to China, making Beijing a major beneficiary of restoring the flow. Economist Steve Moore says it appears China is willing to make itself and the rest of the world poorer in order to destabilize the U.S. economy and weaken President Trump politically. Ken Lorman reporting.
9: There's an ongoing war of words over President Trump's renaming of Lake Ontario.
12: Ontario Premier Doug Ford unveiling a giant billboard on the Canadian shoreline, Lake Ontario, now and always, and taking to his social media and to the press to promote it.
13: But just in case President Trump or anyone else forgets, we've set up the sign to remind them it's Lake Ontario now and forever.
12: After months of tariffs, 51st state threats, and personal attacks on Canadian leaders, the move has been met in Canada largely with ridicule.
13: Long after President Trump is gone, it will still be called Lake Ontario.
12: I'm Julie Walker.
9: The death toll from the Nepal flood has risen to over 600. Officials in the Himalayan country say over 2,500 people, including dozens of Americans,